0: withdrew from her doubles match with sister Venus at Wimbledon today due to a right knee injury. The 44-year-old Serena was injured during her singles return earlier in the week. It was a three-set loss. Dave Packer, ABC News.
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2: 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Here's your host, ABC News correspondent Aaron Katursky.
3: As we light the sparklers on the country's birthday, defining what it means to be American has perhaps never been more fiercely debated. Even in a country filled with people whose traditions originate elsewhere, who live in cities and on farms, in apartments and suburban split levels, who climb mountains and swim in oceans, we find common ground, literal ground, that the country agrees makes America, America. Because no matter what we argue about, the Grand Canyon is a divide we all hold dear. Giant sequoias never fail to impress. The rock-bound fathers of Mount Rushmore perch stoic against Midwestern air. These cherished spaces, national parks, monuments, memorials, and historic places stud the country like jewels, preciously preserving our history. Our first stop this hour is the very first national monument.
4: We are in northeast Wyoming at Devil's Tower National Monument.
5: It's awe-inspiring.
4: Absolutely.
3: Park Ranger Amnesty Kokonowski is the superintendent of Devil's Tower, designated a national monument by President Theodore Roosevelt.
4: Devil's Tower National Monument is the first national monument. It was established in 1906 under the Antiquities Act.
5: Driving here, I wondered how Teddy Roosevelt even knew that. How did he even know to preserve this?
4: People since time immemorial have come to Devil's Tower and appreciated it. Many Native American tribes consider it sacred. So during westward exploration, word got to the president that this existed.
5: Can you ever not look at it?
4: It changes. In one way, it's timeless, not changing. But then as we walk around it or you are seeing it from a different direction, it looks different. And that's one of the resources we, the National Park Service, want to preserve for current generations and future generations, that it's unimpaired, that if you or your children or grandchildren come here in 10, 15, 100 years, the sound is pretty similar to what we're hearing today.
3: It is quiet and still amid a giant. A visitor is rendered silent in awe, but also curious whether to tremble in fear or relax in the columnar rock's perfect peace.
6: American Indians that settled in this neighborhood, now the neighborhood is several states wide, looked upon this formation as something almost otherworldly, if you would, extraordinarily powerful to be around.
3: John Elwicio is an interpretive ranger at Devil's Tower.
6: The first time I saw this, it just seemed to pull me, in a sense, overwhelm my spirit. From the science standpoint, it's a rock, but I think it's much more than that.
3: Devil's Tower is 867 feet from summit to base, sentinel in Crook County, Wyoming, above the Belfourche River. The approach is breathtaking as the formation emerges from the ponderosa pines and expansive prairies of the Black Hills.
4: The geologic formation, it's very unique, not only in the United States, but across the world. As we get closer, you'll see the columnar joints and columns. The columns are the tallest and widest of this kind in the world.
5: What is it doing here? How did it get here?
4: And that's a question that has yet to be definitively answered.
6: More than likely, it formed underground. Magma coming up from the mantle of the earth ran out of energy, couldn't get to the surface, stopped growing.

0: going anywhere from 1 to 2 miles from the surface.
1: Feldspar crystallized, fractured, and formed the tower's distinctive columns.
0: The columns are multi-sided, anywhere from 4 to 7, and that is because of the rate of cooling in a given spot.
1: The terrain around the rock eroded, and it's thought Devil's Tower emerged from the ground between 2 and 4 million years ago. But no one really knows, and to visitors like Sarah, the mystery is part of the wonder.
2: Pictures do not tell you about what's here in America. When you see it firsthand, it's more impressive than you would ever imagine when you finally get here. That's just part of nature, and it's been here forever, and we don't even 100% sure how it was developed, which, you know, we've all discussed that, how many ways it could have been made, and we don't really know.
1: Walk closer, and the tower becomes all-encompassing. It appears to surround you. Visitors hush in its presence.
3: We're from Philadelphia, so it's nice to just connect with nature. This is just so breathtaking.
4: It's just so moving, so fantastic.
5: Devil's Tower is respected and revered.
6: It almost commands that kind of respect and attention for its sheer dominance of the landscape.
5: And to contrast, we're looking up, we're on the east side, the east face of the tower, looking up on sandstone cliffs that are red, orangish in color.
1: From the red-orange, Devil's Tower emerges gray, speckled green from algae. An experienced climber can scale it in about 5 hours, though climbers are discouraged in June in deference to the Native American calendar and nesting falcons. The summit is the size of a football field. Amnesty Kokonowski, the supervisor here, said the monument is physical and spiritual, preserving a geologic marvel and a sacred space of Native culture, also pop culture. Yep, many visitors recognize Devil's Tower as the place where Richard Dreyfuss, via Steven Spielberg, experienced his close encounters of the third kind.
7: Well, I guess you've noticed something that's a little strange with Dad. I can't describe it. What I'm feeling, what I'm thinking, this means something.
8: That's the only thing. I mean, I can remember they were climbing up these rocks. They went over around that side to get up to the top and meet the aliens. And
6: good spot to meet aliens.
8: Yeah.
6: What do you think of it in person?
8: It's amazing. It's kind of speechless.
9: Road trips have always been exciting for me, especially when I was a kid. So I'd like to pass that on to my family and get out and see sights, see the parks.
10: This is amazing. And you can see pictures, but coming to see it, you know, in person is unreal. I would never have imagined it was as big as it was based on the pictures we've seen. So I think it's really important to actually get to see it.
1: Devil's Tower is one of 117 national monuments, public spaces we own that help tell America's story.
5: To come to Northeast Wyoming and a completely different experience, I believe national parks, monuments, recreation areas have the ability to make people better.
1: We'll visit more of these sites when this ABC News special, Cherished America, continues.
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6: We're marking the nation's birthday by visiting places it has preserved through parks, monuments, memorials, and historic landmarks. Some fill our eyes with natural wonders. The wonder of others is not so easy to see. ABC's Brian Clark takes us now to Gateway National Recreation Area, beautiful place of beaches and birds, and it turns out a place secretly vital to American defense.
7: Sandy Hook juts out 6 miles from mainland New Jersey and forms the southern entrance of New York Bay. It's been an important navigational landmark for centuries. It's now managed by the National Park Service, where it has a bit of everything. Fishing, boating, huge beaches, picnic areas, any recreational activity you can think of. It's also got some pretty significant secrets from its past use as a military installation.
8: When this base was open and operational, we were not allowed to disclose what was out here. But I can tell you now, all 24 of the Nike Hercules that we had here were armed with nuclear warheads.
7: That's Bill Jackson, and he is not talking about a kind of sneaker. He's referring to warheads on the Cold War-era anti-aircraft Nike missiles that defended major American cities from Soviet bomber attacks. He knows about them because he was stationed here at Fort Hancock on Sandy Hook as a launcher section chief. The Nike missile base here was active from 1954 to 1974.
8: The general public had no idea. You know, they knew that there was a missile base out here. They had no idea that we had nuclear weapons out here. And that we were not allowed to disclose it. We had to keep mum.
7: Now he can talk about it, and he does. He gives tours of the well-preserved site just over an hour by car from New York City alongside other veterans of the program like Bob Bolander. He was a radar operator stationed at Fort Tilden in the New York City borough of Queens. Bob explained to me what the Nike missiles were intended to stop, Russia's Tu-95 Bear bomber.
9: It traveled between probably 400 to 500 miles an hour, traveled around 40,000 to 50,000 feet, carry 200 megaton nuclear weapons.
7: That aircraft still flies today. As for its route during the Cold War,
9: they would fly over and come down the coast, go into the Gulf of Mexico, and then turn around and go back out and fly up to Russia, or they would refuel in Cuba.
7: It would also fly up and down the West Coast. Bill Jackson says they were sometimes nosy.
8: These bombers flying up and down the East and West Coast of the United States, they would occasionally turn and start to come in. They were tickling our defenses. They'd fly in for maybe 5-10 minutes, turn around, fly back out.
7: There was a three-pronged line of defense for dealing with those bombers. The first was scrambling strategic fighter jets. The Air Force then had a supersonic missile called the Bomark. But if both of those methods were not successful, it was up to the Nike missiles.
9: We're the last line. After us, we used to say, was the women and children with rocks and sticks and stuff.
7: So how did these missiles work? Bill and Bob showed me. The first Nike missile was the Ajax. There were 40 of them here at Fort Hancock. It was a two-stage missile.

0: contained a high-explosive warhead had a range of about 35 miles. But that had its limitations, so the Army upgraded to the Nike Hercules missile. That was capable of carrying a high-explosive warhead or different kinds of nuclear weapons.
1: The smallest warhead had a yield of 2 kilotons. The largest had a yield of 40 kilotons. We had an intermediate size. We still consider the large. It had a yield of 20 kilotons. Give you a frame of reference, the bombs that were dropped on Japan at the close of World War II, those had yields in the range of 14 to 17 kilotons. So these, what we had here was substantially greater in explosive power.
0: Why were nuclear weapons necessary to shoot down planes?
1: Best way to explain it is to point out, with this missile here, the Ajax, it's basically one missile against one aircraft, and you just about have to hit that aircraft to knock it down. I mean, really ram it. With a Nike Hercules, armed with a nuclear warhead, you don't have to hit that aircraft. All you had to do was be in the neighborhood.
0: Really, it was all about efficiency.
1: One missile could take out an entire squadron of planes at once.
0: There were more than a dozen of these sites forming a defensive ring around New York City. Bob says they were grouped into essentially quadrants, so there were always people watching and ready to react.
2: You always have one site in each quadrant that was what we called alpha status or hot status. They're ready to go in 5 minutes if they had to fire.
0: Each site was actually made up of two locations. There was the launching area where the missiles were stored underground, then brought to the surface for launch, and integrated fire control, the area we're touring, where the missiles and targets were tracked by radars sitting around us. This location was known as NY-56, and during its time as an active base, the missiles never needed to be fired. But there were close calls, especially one day in the summer of 1970. Bill says it was around lunchtime when alarms went off and everyone rushed to battle stations while waiting to hear the words "blazing skies." That would have let everyone know it was a drill.
1: But we didn't hear that. What we heard was, battle stations, get those missiles up. You can fill in the believe it was profane.
0: This was the day they had trained for. The missiles were armed and ready to be fired.
1: Got to within 5 minutes of launch. We had all our missiles up above ground. There were 16 missiles down there, for four in each site, that were above ground. They were all still horizontal, ready to be the last electrical check to be conducted and then raised when we were told, hold fire, hold fire. And we held fire for an hour.
0: And it was a tense hour as fighters intercepted the bomber that had entered American airspace and turned it around.
1: Eventually, we were told, stand down secure, put the missiles away. And then they told us that we were prepared to engage a Soviet bomber and that we were not to talk about it.
0: That incident must have made headlines, right?
1: It never showed up in any newspapers or any television coverage at all.
0: But how do you leave work and go home after such a traumatic day?
1: I went home to my wife. When I got home, I told her, fix me a drink. Don't ask me any questions. When I'm done with that one, fix me another drink. Don't ask me any questions.
0: That's because neither she nor anyone else was allowed to know what was going on here on this top secret site. Bill says if someone asked where he was stationed, he could tell them Fort Hancock.
1: But if they started pressing for more information, and if it started getting to be touching those areas that were classified, I would have to look them in the eye and tell them, you don't have a need to know.
0: Bob Bolander said investigators would go to bars near where he was stationed, and with soldiers sporting their distinct Army haircuts, they were easily spotted.
2: They would start, this guy would come over to you, buy you a drink, and start talking to you, and blah, blah, blah. So they were trying to pump you for information to see if they could get information, and then they would report you.
0: These were top secret sites with nuclear weapons in civilian areas, so dealing with that kind of secrecy is tough enough. But what about the knowledge that if you needed to launch one of these missiles, something very bad was happening, and that, by the way, you were also a target? Bob Bolander says,
2: it's better if the bad happens 50, 60, 70 miles out at sea than over the city of New York.
0: The Nike missile program was ultimately taken down as part of the SALT agreement with the Soviet Union. So the National Park Service, as it took over more of Sandy Hook, began allowing veteran volunteers of the project to restore the area and give tours of the site. Today, you can see the trailer with its separate sections. In one, the missile was launched and controlled, with the original panels and instruments still in place. Much of the decades-old equipment is still in good shape, like the siren that alerted everyone to battle stations. Bob Bolander walked me through the area where he tracked missiles on radar. And while he didn't serve here at Sandy Hook, everything throughout the program

0: program was uniform.
1: In the manual, it tells you exactly what you're supposed to say at certain times. And if you say the wrong thing, that's a deduction.
0: Guides also make it a point to talk about people who gave their lives during the Cold War. Just 7 or 8 miles from Fort Hancock in Middletown Township, 8 missiles detonated one day in May of 1958. 6 soldiers and 4 civilian personnel were killed in the worst accident of the Nike program.
2: Military services, even in peacetime, you're playing for keeps. And accidents do happen, and accidents can cost lives.
0: There's a memorial to those 10 victims in Guardian Park, just a bit further to the north here on Sandy Hook, with Ajax and Hercules missiles on display. Plenty of secrets here in a cherished site.
2: I enjoy being able to impart to the visitors what we did here, because nobody else really knew. It was so hush-hush.
0: A piece of American history inside a bit of cherished America. Brian Clark, ABC News.
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7: While many of the sites listed in the National Register of Historic Places represent times and events that make Americans swell with pride, others serve as gateways into a darker time in our history. Standing at the corner of Houston and Elm Streets, ABC's Jim Ryan explains the importance of this 15-acre site.
8: Whether it's November 22nd or July 9th, a three-block stretch of one downtown Dallas street will always find tourists snapping pictures, reading plaque inscriptions, and pointing up at a sixth-floor corner window of an old brick building.
9: There's a picture of the building one of the boys took showing possibly one of the windows where the gun was allegedly fired from that killed President Kennedy.
10: In the line of fire.
8: If they were adults in 1963 or had not yet been born, the people who visit this place almost immediately feel a sense of collective deja vu. In documentaries, in any one of countless movies, and in the Zapruder film, they've seen the white colonnades and the grassy knoll. They've heard the rumble of police motorcycles and felt the terror of the crowd scrambling for cover on this spot as the terrible moments unfolded.
11: As the president was coming down from Houston Street making his turn, he was about halfway down there. I heard a shot, and he slumped to the side like this.
12: We were looking directly at the president when he was hit, and he was more or less directly in front of us, and we didn't realize what happened until we seen the side of his head whenever the bullet hit him in the head.
13: The incident occurred just east of the Triple Underpass facing a park in downtown area. President Kennedy's mother and father have been advised that their son was shot in Dallas, and the sequence.
8: This entry in the National Register of Historic Places is unusual in that it commemorates a tragic event in American history, the assassination of President John F. Kennedy in 1963.
14: People come to Dealey Plaza having read books or articles or seen documentaries or movies or TV shows or read comic books about the Kennedy assassination. It's this pervasive pop culture experience that most people, regardless of age, have been exposed to in one way or another.
8: Stephen Fagan is the curator of the Sixth Floor Museum at Dealey Plaza.
14: When we first opened, two-thirds of our visitors were alive in 1963. They had firsthand memories of the assassination.
8: Dealey Plaza, named for George Bannerman Dealey, is actually a 15-acre site that was here a long time before the white colonnades or the grassy knoll. In fact, it was here at the founding of the city itself.
14: It's where the first cabin was built, John Neely Bryan's original cabin. It was the gateway to downtown for a number of years. It was seen as a very prominent local landmark. That changed in many ways after November 22nd, 1963, and suddenly, overnight even, it was the most visited site in the city and site of the city's darkest moment in its modern history.
8: What is the lingering interest, do you think, among people who weren't born and those who were around then?
14: For many people, it's almost as if the answer is still

0: ear in the grass somewhere on either side of Elm Street. Few historic sites, I think, necessitate the geography of a space the way Dealey Plaza does.
1: While most of the visitors to Dealey Plaza bring nothing more than a sense of curiosity, others have a professional interest. Take Pete Johnson of Houston, making his first visit ever to downtown Dallas.
2: For me, I'm a history teacher. I try to get to as many of the places that I talk about as I can. But also, you know, just since I was born, since I can remember, this has been part of American history. And it just feels right to come here and just to learn a little bit more about it.
3: Is it what you expected being here on the site?
2: It never is when you come to these places. You develop a mental image. I guess that's how we live, just to be able to think about things. And it's always different. And this one is no exception. It's just different. I thought I knew what it looked like, and I'm learning a lot.
1: Immediately after the assassination, the profile of Dealey Plaza was elevated to international status. Even now, says Sixth Floor Museum curator Stephen Fagan,
0: Dealey Plaza is considered the second most visited historic site in the state behind the Alamo.
1: Do you suspect that if this hadn't happened in 63, would all this still be here? I kind of think that some of it, a lot of it, might have been torn down and built into something else were it not for this designation.
0: It's certainly possible. However, the designation as a National Historic Landmark District didn't take place until 1993, 30 years after the assassination. So in many ways, it's because of luck and chance that so many of these original buildings are still here. For many people, this site, the Texas School Book Depository building, it was this dark blot on the city's otherwise pristine landscape. And people who wrote in to the Dallas Morning News in the 1970s urging them to tear down this building were talking about it staring out with vacant and accusing eyes, almost like Dr. T.J. Eckelberg in The Great Gatsby, this idea that it was hovering over this valley of ashes and that this is something Dallas needed to erase from existence in order to move on with its civic destiny.
1: Well, it wasn't torn down. The whitewashed colonnades still greet visitors to downtown Dallas. The grassy knoll is kept green and manicured, and the old Texas School Book Depository still stands. It now serves as the seat of Dallas County. I've been inside hundreds of times to cover government meetings over the last 35 years. And for ninth grade history teacher Pete Johnson, making his first visit, this is a living classroom for students who have only a vague history book interpretation of an earth-shaking event.
2: They don't even have much of a concept of 9/11, right? They weren't even born at that time. And so you don't even have sort of a basis to build upon. You have to explain why a day like that was so important. And a day like this, you have to explain President Kennedy, you know, his place in history, what it meant to the country.
1: People like Pete Johnson come to Dealey Plaza simply to fill in the blanks in their understanding of history. Many come to pay their respects to the murdered president and to his widowed wife. And some come looking for answers. Gallup has tracked the Kennedy conspiracy question since the day of the shooting. A poll taken immediately afterward found that 52% of Americans believed that others were involved in a conspiracy, while 29% thought Oswald acted alone. And Sixth Floor Museum curator Stephen Fagan says looking out the window of the so-called shooter's perch doesn't seem to settle the uncertainty.
0: I've been upstairs with many, many people over the years, and it doesn't seem like any opinions are changed looking out that window over the landscape of Dealey Plaza. If anything, it just validates their worldview. They look out that window, and if they believe Oswald acted alone, they see a very easy shot. The plaza seemed much smaller in person than it does in books and on

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6: Some of our national memorials, monuments, and parks are meant to be seen or studied. The Appalachian National Scenic Trail is meant to be walked, lived in, experienced in all its forms. At nearly 2,200 miles long, the Appalachian Trail is a public footpath that traverses the scenic, wooded, pastoral, wild, and culturally resonant lands of the Appalachian Mountains.
7: Are you looking for high adventure or a nice walk?
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6: Forest Ranger Michael Cahill.
7: We take the Appalachian Trail, the white marker here.
6: A Massachusetts forester named Benton McKay had this idea for a backbone, linking the wilderness to urban areas along the eastern seaboard. Inspired by the idea, the Appalachian Trail was built in 1923, beginning at Bear Mountain in New York. The footpath covers 2,200 miles over 14 states.
7: The original section of the Appalachian Trail was actually started here in Bear Mountain and expanded from here to cover from Georgia to Maine. It's the connection to nature, the peace. It's a great family activity. You can start with your kids young. It's something to bring them out. And in my position as a steward to the land, it's something I enjoy bringing my kids out here to teach them how to respect the land and the survival instinct of you're not on a street corner.
9: You need that every now and again to disconnect from the world.
7: In the high-paced atmosphere of the world now and at times

0: a lot of negativity in the world, that this is a great way to decompress, get out in nature, and simplify your life.
1: This trail takes you over rock and stone, a wooden footbridge. We're walking up stone steps right between a split of a giant rock. Beautiful flowers on this bush over here around the corner. Pink flowers, giant green leaves. Incredible scenery.
2: We bumped into a couple of hikers just out for the day. Two friends, one dragged the other.
3: I basically followed her.
1: You're the one?
3: Yes, I'm the one. I've never been here, and I live in New York City, so we're so accustomed to, like, the city, and, like, I want to do something more outdoorsy, so that's why we're here.
2: We agreed not to use their names because they called in sick from work.
3: I work on Wall Street, so it's so different from the city life. Everyone's running around and just doing what they have to do. It's the rush, and just here is just so peaceful. You see all this nature, and it just brings you back to, like, life, kind of.
1: Bit different than Wall Street.
3: Definitely. Definitely. You could say that again.
4: I'm dying. I'm literally dying. But it's so nice.
3: It's nice to be out here.
1: It's a whole different vibe.
3: It is. It is. And that's why I like it so much. I've never been here, but a lot of my friends have been here, and they said, you know, you have to come down here and really experience what this is about. And, like, you see all these other people coming here, and it's so nice. You see kids here. It's a nice environment.
1: You agree, or you're
4: I agree.
3: Yeah, no, it's very nice to be a railing out here.
4: Yeah, there really needs to be, because this was scaring me for a bit. I'm one for heights, but, like, I need to, like, get up there and just jump right off if I have to. But this is just, like, all the way up with no railing. It's crazy, but...
1: You are such a city person.
3: Yeah,
4: I am.
5: Nothing but blue skies from now on.
2: It's the height of summer. This is our time to slow down and enjoy those things that make you, you, that make America, America. The back porch, barbecue, baseball. We are nearing the All-Star break, and despite complaints about the game's pace, one look at a Little Leaguer will tell you it can still rightly be called America's pastime. But that got us thinking about other ways Americans pass their time. What gets us pumped up about our downtime? Ralph Waldo Emerson told us to live in the sunshine, swim in the sea, drink the wild air. We need these diversions. Be it on a beach or in a backyard, many of us would no doubt lament we spend too little time in our happy places. Leisure is fleeting, and yet leisure defines us. There is more than one way to answer when someone asks, "So what do? What we enjoy, what we desire, what we seek is seen through how we spend our leisure time. Kayaking on a river, for example.
6: I'd rather do this than just about anything else. You know, it's the water. It's the ability to go any place you want to on the water, to have the skill to be able to use the water you want to and just see everything that's out here. I love it. Absolutely love it.
2: We met Jean on the swimming river in Red Bank, New Jersey.
1: Scenery is outstanding.
6: Yeah, and it changes, and I do a lot of what I call urban kayaking in New Jersey. And you just think, well, here we are in the middle of almost nowhere with all these birds and everything else around us, and the cars going back and forth over the Garden State. It gives me hope that we can at least coexist a little bit.
1: This is an important pastime.
6: Oh, it really is.
2: Paddling has been part of our culture dating back to native people of North America who used kayaks made from seal skin stretched over frames of wood or bone to hunt and fish.
7: High tide today is about 2:30, so that means...
2: Our purpose is more leisurely, as we paddled with John Pagani, founder of Kayak East.
8: It's just peaceful because you're maybe in a different environment. You're in a different, something that feels different than what you're totally used to. You're taken maybe out of your little comfort zone, and then you find that, hey, this is great, and then you settle into it, and you're like, wow. This is better than great.
2: The greatness is, at least partly, in the scenery. The water is clear, tinted brown from the soft sand at bottom. The glint of the sun makes it more inviting. Giant trees with erosion-exposed roots, long branches, and full leaves create a canopy in spots.
1: The scenery is all right, John.
8: Pretty good, right?
2: It's a treat to see nature and wildlife from the river as we paddle past marsh grass swaying gently in the breeze.
1: There's just no way you'd know this exists.
8: Probably more than 80% of the people that live in Red Dine.

0: know about all this. And if they're in a powerboat, at high tide you could get up this way. But if your boat is too big, you won't be able to get under the bridges. So really the only way back here is a small motorboat, canoe, or kayak.
1: There's something about seeing these marshlands and rivers in a state known for its roads and its exits.
0: Yeah. So you guys, we're going to swing to the right up here at this fork. And the bridge that we see is going to be the Garden State Parkway.
2: And sure enough, there are the cars overhead on the Garden State Parkway. It's kind of funny. And the sight and the sound of it elicit some sympathy from the group for the poor drivers stuck commuting while we paddle on.
3: I'm supposed to be in a sales meeting right now.
2: Whether it's mystical or some other force at work, there's no doubting the restorative power of water. It had us asking our guy, John Pagani, why we don't do this more often.
0: To get home from work, to get your kayak and go out even for an hour, it's just so relaxing. It sets the tone for the rest of the week. You know, you don't have 2 feet on solid ground. You're floating on the water, and you could feel that.
1: And for all the serenity, it's a good workout.
0: That's total core workout if you're doing it good. And I watch people paddling with their arms, and they're always telling me, my arms get so tired. And I say, use your core. You'll learn how to use your core, and you could do this all day. You'll get a good workout. You'll get nice abs, all that stuff.
2: Good abs, good vibes from a good paddle down the river.
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4: From ABC News, I'm Dave Packer. Severe weather, first heat, then storms, prompting evacuations on the National Mall tonight ahead of President Trump's 4th of July speech. Officials say the event is delayed, not canceled. The address, the culmination of a whirlwind 24 hours. It took the president from the White House to Mount Rushmore and then back again.
5: Trump cast himself as a defender of American culture, pledging to give our country its identity back.
6: We are a people like no other. For whatever reason, that's just the way it is.
5: In his highly partisan speech, the president warning of a, quote, communist menace.
6: Communism is the exact opposite of life, liberty, and the pursuit of happiness. It's death, tyranny, and the pursuit of evil.
7: Mary Bruce, ABC News, the White House.
4: Celebrations of America's 250th birthday taking place across the nation in New York today. The parade of tall ships up the Hudson River, and that'll be followed tonight by a giant fireworks show. 85,000 shells fired from half a dozen barges in New York Harbor, framing the Brooklyn Bridge and showering the Statue of Liberty in 30 colors. ABC's Wayne Cabot is in Lower Manhattan.
8: What a New York street scene here at the base of the Brooklyn Bridge on the Manhattan side, which is barricaded off as the crowds gather and the music plays. And there's definitely an energy in the air. There's also some storm clouds, very dark foreboding clouds, which have people wondering if there's a place to duck to should nature join the fireworks tonight.
4: To the Cradle of Liberty, visitors celebrating the 4th at the Liberty Bell in Philadelphia. Zach Smith was visiting the bell and reflected on what it symbolizes.
9: The fight that Americans had to go through for freedom, like just throughout history, whether it be the Revolution or the Civil Rights Movement.
4: Pope Leo, the first American pope, with a special 4th of July message urging the U.S. to welcome, protect, and assist immigrants who have shaped the nation's character. You're listening to ABC News.
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4: 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The Brewers and the Diamondbacks getting set for game two of this three-game series. And with Josh Maurer and Kent Sommerfeld, Lane Grindle with you here tonight from Chase Field. The Brewers handing the ball to Brandon Woodruff. Big Woo will go tonight for the crew. It'll be another veteran, Merrill Kelly, on the mound for Arizona. Should be a fun one tonight. We had a wild one last night. We'll recap that and more when we come back with Josh Maurer after this on the On Deck Show, built by Menards, on the Brewers Radio Network.
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4: Back with you on the On Deck Show, built by Menards. Brewers and Diamondbacks getting set for game two of this three-game series. And Josh Maurer joining me now, first and foremost. Happy 4th of July, Josh. Great to celebrate this great holiday with you for a nice little baseball game here tonight.
12: Yeah, same to you, partner. 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Happy 250th, America.
4: That sounds old, but it's apparently not, I'm told, for countries.
12: Yeah.
4: The Brewers had to get into their bullpen last night. 8 1/3 innings. They did a marvelous job, though. And really, they're probably in decent shape today.
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0: 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Thank you for tuning into the 620 WTMJ stream. The stream is temporarily disabled due to a live sports broadcast that has local blackout restrictions. 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Thank you for tuning into the 620 WTMJ stream. The stream is temporarily disabled due to a live sports broadcast that has local blackout restrictions. 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Thank you for tuning into the 620 WTMJ stream. 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Thank you for tuning into the 620 WTMJ stream. The stream is temporarily disabled due to a live sports broadcast that has local blackout restrictions. 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Thank you for tuning into the 620 WTMJ stream. 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Thank you for tuning into the 620 WTMJ stream. 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Thank you for tuning into the 620 WTMJ stream. The stream is temporarily disabled due to a live sports broadcast that has local blackout restrictions. 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
2: That's a double whammy, as they say in the business. You lose the game, insurance came back to bite, but the biggest whammy of them all is another pitching injury. And of all the guys to have a pitching injury, it's Brandon Woodruff once again. Pat Murphy said post-game, after this 4-3 loss to the Diamondbacks, that it's the exact same as the last time he faced the Diamondbacks. Shoulder fatigue, the cyst in the shoulder labrum area that he already had drained once. It's concerning, in the words of Pat Murphy. It will likely be an IL stint for Brandon Woodruff. And we'll spend the second segment talking about Woodruff, because he's not the reason the Brewers lost this game. Solely, the offense, once again, did not show up to the party in time. They fall 4-3. Such an odd box score to look at, because the Brewers go 1-for-10 with runners in scoring position. They leave 10 runners on base. The Diamondbacks had 6 base runners the entire game. They went 1-for-4 with runners in scoring position. The one, a 3-run homer in the first inning by Adrian Del Castillo. The Brewers out-hit the Diamondbacks by 8. They had both teams had 2 walks. Craig Yoho, we'll talk about him. But an insurance run in the 8th inning turned out to be the difference, because Jackson Churio took Paul Sewald deep. He nearly took Sewald deep on Friday night. He did so on Saturday night, but it was down by 2 instead of 1, and it was the difference of the game.

4-3. Small silver lining is Christian Yelich looked alive. He hit a two-run homer. His one hit, 1-for-5 with a pair of strikeouts for him, but his slump overall continues. Bryce Tarang had a great game, 3-for-5 with a pair of doubles, but he was left stranded twice on his two hits. Furthermore, Jake Bowers had a rough day, 0-for-3 with a pair of strikeouts. William Contreras had a base-running blunder. Garrett Mitchell continues to hit the ball hard. He should have had an RBI because of that aforementioned base-running blunder. Joey Ortiz hit the ball hard, especially hit the ball hard with the bases loaded and got nothing to show for it in the fourth inning. With two outs, hit a 108-mile-an-hour rocket to left center field. It was an Adam ball. And that was the best opportunity the Brewers had tonight. 855-616-1620. 855-616-1620. You know, you look at it for the Brewers, I think that sometimes we can get too deep in the weeds and think the sky is falling when you have three straight weeks like this where the big hit hasn't arrived. But we don't even bat an eye when it seems like, you know, in the beginning, end of May, beginning of June, the big hit was always coming and you always expect it to keep coming. And the reality is it's probably somewhere in the middle, right? During that great stretch of the Brewers went, what, like 21 out of 26, that it felt like every base hit was coming through. The Brewers had a team that was really firing on all cylinders. Now you've hit that course correction period of the schedule where you're not going to go 1-for-10 with runners in scoring position the rest of the series, in the rest of the season for that matter. It still stings when it keeps happening, and it's happening what feels like too frequently. But that's why we play 162 of them. This is going to be a blip on the radar because what I'm seeing right now, in the words of Pat Murphy, is divided attention. And I'm not saying the guys aren't trying hard. I'm not saying that. I call the loudest BS on anyone that says, oh, they wanted it more than they did. That's the laziest form of radio you'll ever hear. Okay? They didn't execute. There's a difference. Okay? What you can see watching the at-bats in the last four or five games, it's so different than that Cubs series, right? Even when they weren't having maybe all of their opportunities come through against the Reds, now they had that great game, obviously, on Tuesday night against Cincinnati, where it felt like every opportunity came through and it was no big deal. But you can see better at-bats, better contact, less chase, you know, back to Brewers-y baseball. And yesterday was a lot of good things, a lot of Adam balls, and today's just had fewer opportunities to do so. But for the Brewers, we're process-based, right? When we say process-based, it means, okay, did you go up with a game plan? Was your game plan to hunt a fastball? Good. Did you hunt the fastball? Yes. Did you make hard contact with it? Yes. You did all you can do. You live with the result, like Joey Ortiz has to do with that bases-loaded opportunity. Now, there were times that they failed in that process. Jake Bauer striking out looking with runners on second and third. Christian Yelich failing to get a ball out of the infield with a runner on second. That's a difference in process versus execution, right? We won't know what the process was. Right now, it feels worse. It always feels worse when it feels like it keeps going on. Bill Schroeder says this all the time. You're never as bad as you are when you're playing your worst, and you're never as good as you are when you're playing your best. The reality is you're somewhere in the middle. It's 162 of them. And the divided attention right now is the fact that they're staring at that calendar. Oh, 8 more days. 8 more days. All-star, 8 more days. It's real. It's so real. Every single team deals with it. And it's not like you can snap your fingers and say everything's going to be fine. Fatigue sets in. And it's not just the 18 games and 17 days. There's mental fatigue because you only've had one off day on top of that. So it's still 22 games and 22 days. So shake it off.

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6: The texts that have come in here from Doug, they got away with it last night, but not tonight. Odds do catch up. I'm surprised they get away with winning as much as they do. Hey, that's baseball. Again, not every game is going to be 10-0 dominations. Clutch hitting has got to improve soon. As for Woodruff, you could see this coming. I like Drouin in that spot. Jeff from Elkhorn, happy fourth. The loss is one thing, but watching Woodruff walk off the mound was much worse. Disheartening. Great job by Yoho. Sets up better for tomorrow. I wanted to rank the run in the seventh and Pratt in the eighth. Let's get the series tomorrow and on to St. Louis on a positive note. This one from Nick. 1-for-10 with runners score position. Story tonight. We tripled the amount of hits the D-backs had. Great effort by Yoho. He saved the pen. And Alex from Oshkosh, what's the update on Woody? I just feel like it's never going to improve if he keeps up like this. Let's win a series tomorrow instead. So, again, right off the top of the show, we said it. Same dead arm shoulder fatigue that he dealt with at the end of April. Kurt Hoag just posted a video that I'm going to listen to coming up in the next break of the frustration that Woody is dealing with. Likely going to the injured list. It's simply dead arm. And maybe people who haven't been around baseball don't know what that sounds like. And we talked about it obviously back in April, and he went a minor procedure in May to deal with that dead arm, thinking that this cyst was going to help. And Pat Murphy also said, you'll hear it in a little bit, kind of said the quiet part here too, that hasn't really been revealed to the public all that much, that there is a minor tear in Brandon Woodruff's labrum. And that's like, whoa, wait a minute, that hasn't been public yet. Now, we will wait and see if there's further imaging done, if stuff like that, all that comes out to head here. But to set the scene, I mean, he came out like his usual self, 92, 91, like the new Brandon Woodruff 2.0. And the way that things started to progress in the third inning, his last pitch of the third inning was 88 miles an hour. And I'm thinking, like, okay, I don't like the sound of that. It really almost behaved like a changeup. Then he started throwing more changeups, and I look back on the pitch log. Of the final 22 pitches he threw, 16 of them were changeups. And I haven't watched if he was shaking on William Contreras or if William was just catching on, keep throwing changeup. But you could see William looking into the dugout, identifying something's wrong. And then you see the changeup light up only to 73 miles an hour. I mean, that is a full 10 miles an hour below what it should be. And he got the strikeout of Adrian Del Castillo. He still got 6 strikeouts in 11 outs, despite not having anything behind his fastball. It was just fastball changeup. We've said the expression before, pitching naked. And I feel for him, man. This is a reminder of the fickleness of a pitcher. And I feel for Woody. I really do.
7: the surgery that he had.

0: This is not Tommy John surgery that he had. This is not, you know, something that is super easy to come back from. In fact, most careers end with this surgery. And I don't want to sound, you know, overly cautious and alarmist, but this is twice. This is twice. He's on a qualifying offer. He's on a one-year deal. I mean, this is alarming. This is troubling. He's always said all spring training long, the only thing he cares about is being available for October. And quite frankly, I'm at the point with Woody that do him right. You already brought him back on the qualifying offer. People want to make takes about the money. The money's there. It's not going anywhere. 21 mil. They offered it to him. He took it. You don't offer a guy a contract and not expect him to take it. I'm sick of this narrative that, oh, the Brewers expected him to turn it down so they could get a draft pick. The Brewers are smart with their qualifying offers. They're smart with offering $21 million, okay? I know it's easy in hindsight to say, oh, he's always been hurt. Why would you do this? But also in hindsight, the Brewers know Woodruff just as well as Woodruff knows Woodruff. The biomech, the science, the arm, the doctors they've hired, everything. They felt a bounce back was coming. And a reminder, this is way back in spring training. You can listen to it again, my interview with Matt Arnold. To remind people, the Brewers literally paid Brandon Woodruff to not pitch for them in 2024 because of how much they believe in him and how much they love him. Not everything needs to be optimized, okay? Sometimes you spend a little more than you expect. Not every dollar needs to be perfectly allocated to saying, oh, he's $21 million, he needs to be worth $21 million or more. It doesn't work linearly like that. So if Woodruff, quite frankly, it's July, it took him 2 months last time, that puts you in a, you know, September time frame. Honestly, keep him down to the final 2 weeks of the season, make sure he's healthy, maybe one more start in the postseason, and then boom, see what you need. Leave him, like, decide what you need. Because I want to make sure Woody gets it done right. Because this rushing back and this momentum, oh, start, stop, start, stop. All he wants to do is pitch in October. So shut him down and let him pitch in October, right? And if it's an injury again, and that's how his Brewers career ends, so be it. But Woody's going to get one more shot at this, I hope. And we'll find out more when the imaging comes back. 855-616-1620. 855-616-1620. 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Gets us some texts, gets us some reaction after this on 620 WTMJ.
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5: Brewers fall on this 4th of July. Judging by the text line, everybody had a great 4th of July. And some libations were certainly had. Let's leave it at that, if you get my drift. There are some good texts in here, though. 855-616-1620. Again, 855-616-1620. I'm Dominic Catroni. I'm flying solo here tonight on this late-night holiday. We're going till midnight 30. We're going to 12:30 here tonight. What's the status on Robert Gasser, who will most likely fill in for Woodruff? That text is from Bob. Quite frankly, the Brewers put out their rotation this week for the Cardinals series. In that rotation, there are two TBAs. Robert Gasser is going to be one of those TBAs. You just have to make a roster move, obviously, in order to do so. Drouin starts on Monday. Miz starts game one on Tuesday of the doubleheader. That TBA, that second one, that's probably Robert Gasser. But now he might stick around. And then Kyle Harrison on Wednesday. And then another TBA on Thursday, that's likely going to be Logan Henderson. So at least you've got two arms coming back healthy. Coleman Crowe also threw a rehab outing today. That's good news for him. So you've got Gasser, and you've got Henderson on the way back, and with the All-Star break looming, you can get everybody aligned as you wish moving forward. But looking at it right now, knowing that that's the six, or the five probably for the Brewers, you've got a TBA now for Friday against Pittsburgh, which would have been Brandon Woodruff's spot. Probably now going to have to be Brandon Sproat on regular rest. You know, have him go on a four-day cycle. He pitches Sunday, then take Monday, Tuesday, Wednesday, Thursday off, so four-day cycle. And then he's back on Friday, and maybe it's shortened on purpose. You have Chad Patrick available on that day or whatever. And then probably Drouin on Saturday, back on a four-day cycle. And then Miz on that extra day off on Sunday, they usually like to use him, give him that extra day while they have the opportunity to do so against Pittsburgh. Shout out Craig Yoho, though, as we get off of Brandon Woodruff here. To come in emergency relief the day you got recalled, reminder, Joel Kunal got placed on the injured list today with a shoulder impingement. Yoho, he retires all eight batters he faces, longest outing in the big leagues for him. In emergency work, just one strikeout. He threw strikes, 27 pitches, 19 of them were strikes. That's huge for Craig Yoho. He was so important. And for the texter asking, why did Yoho get pulled? Because he doesn't go that long. 27 pitches and three ups in emergency work. He did his job. He did his job to get the Brewers where they were. Garrett Stallings was next after Jared Koenig. Koenig wasn't as effective as they wanted him to be. That was the difference of the game, obviously.

Honestly, Craig Yoho did his job. If you think otherwise, I'm sorry, you don't know ball. Craig Yoho is the reason the Brewers had a chance to win this game. The offense didn't show up. We talked about the offense in the first segment. Opportunities to score, but the biggest blunder in this game, as they started to get to Merrill Kelly in that fifth inning, after the two-run homer from Christian Yelich, Contreras is aboard with the infield single off of Perdomo's glove, and Garrett Mitchell hits a ball to dead center field. Hits off the very top of the wall. Now, if you've never been to Chase Field, center field is very tall. I want to say it's like 22 feet tall, and it's got weird angles. It's got jut. It actually like comes kind of out over the warning track. There's an overhang to it and everything like that. It's hard to read. This is the first thing. So Contreras, as the base runner at first base, heading towards second, he didn't exactly bust it out of the box. I think he thought it was gone. Not out of the box, I should say, out of his secondary lead, because I think he thought it was gone. And then didn't realize that Troy was letting that ball play off the wall. And before he realized it, it was too late. He was rounding second base. So somebody in the text line asking, why didn't Matt Erickson send him? Because if you look at the high home view, which I have access to, Williams barely getting to third when the relay is arriving to the shortstop Perdomo. He would have been a, you know, just sitting duck if he was sent home. Now, I give a little bit of leeway because it's hard to read in center field with that overhang. But at the same time, there's only one out in the inning. You can't get doubled off, rounding second base, going too far. You're not a fast runner if you get back. So I think that's where William was thinking in that regard. So he had a bad read off the bat. That's how I view that situation from Contreras, and it took a run off the board because then the Brewers failed to get the big hit after him. Andrew Vaughn failing to make contact was just massive with runners on second and third and one out. Just make contact. The infield was in, obviously, and they were facing a lefty. Or sorry, not facing a lefty. It was Merrill Kelly still. But his strikeout and then Frelick's ground out was the last real threat the Brewers had on this game. That was their last at-bat with a runner in scoring position. That's the story of the game. The Brewers only getting two runs in that fifth inning, the third time through against Merrill Kelly, who set a new season high in strikeouts today, or matched a season high in strikeouts today with six. That's where you're going to lose sleep. And, of course, thinking about Brandon Woodruff's injury. So, Josh, just one of those days. Tough way to end the end of the 4th of July holiday. Brewers Extra Innings is brought to you by Tony Wendorf and Associates. 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

0: 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See some text here. I see a caller, Dick. I'll get to you on the other side of the break as we're up against it here. We're going to the bottom of the hour right here on your home of the Brewers, 620 WTMJ.
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0: Talking ball, Brewers fall. Tomorrow, odd start time for us in the Central Time Zone. 3 o'clock first pitch tomorrow. I should say today, now that we're past midnight. 3 o'clock, and it's on Peacock and NBC Sportsnet. If you're somebody who syncs up your television, don't worry. We're right here on WTMJ as well. I've got pregame at 2 o'clock. 855-616-1620. Let's get to the phone lines here. Let's get to Dick in Port Washington. Dick, you're live on Brewers Extra Innings.
5: Yeah, I've got a concern and then a question. My concern is that the pressure to trade our future is going to jump dramatically in the next 2 to 3 weeks, depending upon what the MRI shows about this tear that all of a sudden came up out of nowhere. And I want your thoughts on that. I want to win as much as anybody, but I don't want to mortgage our future. And this is from a guy that's 76 years old. So I want your response to that. But I also have a question for you. What is the mean for players, or I don't know how you'd phrase this, but when runners are in scoring position, how many times are we supposed to be able to get a run across a mean? And then what is the standard deviation from that? I mean, because the mean will only give you the average, but I want to see how it fluctuates over time. In other words, is there a big fluctuation or a little fluctuation? And I know this is seasonal. I mean, in the spring, you'd probably expect more than you would come October. But those are my two questions. Where do you stand on the pressure mounting to trade our future, and what's up with our runners in scoring position?
0: Yeah, good questions. You're talking about language with the mean and the standard deviations, and we're talking bell curves and all that fun stuff here. Appreciate the call there, Dick. You know, on the front end of it, on the leveraging the future and that sort of thing, I think the Brewers have proven to their fans, to everybody in the industry, that whatever they decide to do at this deadline, if they do decide to sell off some of the equity they have in the future here, they say, we can build it right back up, right? I think that the Brewers have the scouting and the framework and the player development machine that makes them believe

0: they can do this sustainably over and over and over again, that they always have something in the cupboard, right? Where you can make that decision that is weighing on Matt Arnold. Do I go trade somebody that maybe is going to be a really, really pretty penny for Tarek Skubal? Do I feel like now with this Brandon Woodruff injury, whether it's Skubal, whether it's Casey Mize even, no one's really even talked about Casey Mize, who's also on an expiring deal with the Tigers. Do I sit here and I go, okay, is 8 starts and then maybe 2 or 3 more in the postseason enough for this price? Because you know you're not re-signing whoever it is that comes here in a trade, most likely. That's why Matt Arnold gets the title, Director of Baseball Operations. And I think that the way that the Brewers operate, they trust their system. I don't think it's going to be emptying the farm like it would have been in 2008, as so many people thought, you know, in the CC deal. I mean, Matt LaPorta was supposed to be the star of that deal, and, well, he wasn't. Like, I mean, it's just, it's all prospects. I think the number one question that Matt Arnold is asking and the rest of his lieutenants are asking is, okay, is this team as it's currently constructed, for the most part, the bones of the house that the Brewers are in right now, are the bones good enough to win a World Series? That's their question that they're, can we do something to that house to make sure it really has a chance to win a World Series? And when I say win a World Series, what I really mean is, do we have a team that can beat the Dodgers? Realistically, Miz, Harrison, insert trade acquisition here. That's a pretty darn good 3. Your bullpen arms of Ashby, of Uribe, of McGill, Koenig as a situational lefty, Chad Patrick as a situational righty. Maybe you throw Drouin back into the bullpen there as well. Gasser in the bullpen. That's their question. Now, on the back end of that, on the runners in scoring position part of it. So I looked this up earlier today. Runner on third, less than 2 outs. What do you think league average is for that runner to score? Runner on third, less than 2 outs. What do you think league average is? What percentage of the time does that runner score? The answer is just over 50%, 51.5%. And majority of teams are above that average, okay, because it's a pretty frequent thing that's done. And as bad as it's been, as frustrating as it's been for the Brewers, this is a large sample size. They're third best in baseball at it. So they're in a rut this last month of feeling like, oh my gosh, every time they get a runner on third and less than 2 outs, they don't score. But the way I read this number, yes, 56% of the time they score that run. That still means 44% of the time they don't, right? Like, it's still frequent, not majority, but frequent that you don't score that run. Furthermore, with a runner on second and no outs, how many times has that runner scored? 61% of the time, second best in baseball. It feels worse when you're in the forest. You feel like there's no way out. They will find a way out. The numbers and the law of averages tell us they will find a way out. Very good questions there from Dick. Appreciate the text there as well. This one, do you think they leave too many good pitches go right down the middle? Their batting average goes down to the count, 0-1, 1-2. It's nuts. They leave meatballs go past and swing at junk. That's that process we're talking about. Maybe they're keyed in on something they're looking for. They're looking for a sinker. They're looking. I'm not calling it pitch guessing, but I'm saying I'm looking for something hard away. And if I don't get it, I know you're thinking meatball. Oh, just swing at the meatball. You should be looking down the middle. No big leaguer is ever looking down the middle. They're looking to knowing what the scouting report is. There's a lot of data that give the modern hitter some credit. They've got a lot to contend with these days. As for a player of the game, it's an easy pick offensively for the Brewers. It's Bryce Terang. 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Let's hear from the manager, Pat Murphy. He's coming up next on 620 WTMJ.
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6: Brewers fall today. This one made me chuckle too in the text line. If Woody is out, what do you think about getting Peralta back from the lousy Mets? I don't think it's going to happen, but it makes me laugh that Mets fans want it to happen. I don't think it's going to happen. I've been wrong before, though. I don't think it's going to happen. Could it? Maybe? Could you imagine? That'd be crazy. I don't think it's going to happen. Here's Pat Murphy talking about Woody and talking about what went wrong in a 4-3 loss to the Arizona Diamondbacks tonight.
7: Yeah, it's kind of the same thing you had before. You know, it's the same area, the same spot, you know. That cyst develops. You know, he's got that tear of the labrum there, and that cyst develops, and it flares up. You know, and it's... You know, it's probably going to be an IL.
8: Is it the fact that it's repeated now twice and more concern than the first time?
7: Yeah, I mean, yeah. We got to build a strategy on how we can, you know, deal with this. And the funny thing, he was super effective. You know what I mean? One pitch, we'd all like to have back, right? A two-out, meaningless two-out, 3-2 walk, and then seemingly meaningless, and then a knock. On a good pitch down and away, and then the homer on the first pitch, the kid saw off him. And, yeah, I don't think he gave up a runner the rest of the time, right? You know, it's pretty impressive to give us, what did he give us, 14 outs? 14 outs, pretty impressive.
8: So dealing with it all night, or did it kind of flare up?
7: No, I think he dealt with it from the beginning. You saw the first pitch of the game was 86 or 87 or something like that. Yeah.
8: Was it the velocity that prompted the visit? Did he call you guys out?
7: No, after his grimace after the pitch and the changeup. He said the changeup bothers him a little bit when he does it, so that's what he wanted to. We saw that, even though it was a punch out. Yeah, I think he'd punched three in a row out. But yeah, it's really unfortunate. You know, he's a huge part of our organization, huge part of our team this year, huge part of the team last year. He just has an unbelievable presence and does whatever he can to help people, and he's a great pitcher. So he's had two incredible outings to show you how close he is. And again, he'll be back for us.
8: Now that these things keep popping up, what is the strategy to figure it out? Do you have to go back kind of to the drawing board?
7: In terms of what, like figuring out, like, what? Oh, you're talking about Woody.
8: Yeah, the shoulder.
7: Yeah, yeah. I mean, I think that you know, we got to get everybody together and say, okay, this happened again. Mainly the doctor. You know, like, the doctor said this will happen again. Now, it took 6 weeks for him to come back, and then he throws it, you know, one start, and then, or two starts, and then this. So, we got to get a better opinion on

0: where we are right now. So I think we'll get that and move forward.
1: What about the job that Craig did coming in and the length that he gave you?
0: Yeah, it's the best I've seen him, you know, 30-some pitches and basically three innings. It was outstanding. Koenig looked good, too. So silver lining in some of this, you know, that we only gave up four hits in game. Is that right? Four hits in the game or something like that? Give up four hits in the game and they make you pay. You leave 10, they leave 2. You know, you go 1 for 10 or 1 for 11 with runners in scoring position, whatever it was, you know, and they they don't have a guy in scoring position all day except once. I think they're 1 for 1, something of that nature. Maybe 1 for 2 or something. But again, you know, credit them for timely hitting, I guess. That's absolute timely hitting. And we centered, I'm talking about hard contacts, 95 and above, 3, 4, 5, 6, 7, 8, 9, 10, 11, 12, 13, 14, 13. There's 13 balls 95 and above. That doesn't happen in a game, and you lose very often. You center 13 balls and only score 3 runs. It's unusual, but yeah, I'm proud of our guys. They battle till the very end, and yeah, that's disappointing, but at the same time, you know, more concerning just with Woody going down. So
2: he's not wrong about the hard contacts. That's what we're talking about with that process-based stuff. Brewers got some bad luck. They also had some bad at-bats. Both things can be true at the same time. Not a full highlight segment because it was really just one swing from the Brewers. That was the only highlight offensively for the crew. But we'll talk about some of that and give a quick lap around the league on 620.

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0: There was one small highlight from this game that went well in a 4-3 loss.
6: First offering to Yelich is a fly ball right center field. This is back, headed for the pool. It is gone. Christian Yelich, a two-run blast, and the Brewers are within a run here in Arizona. 418 feet.
0: But then to have another rally form on the back end of that, second and third, and one out, and to have a strikeout and a ground out. That was the moment the Brewers lost this game. But then the bad luck, too. I mean, just listen to Josh's call here of how hard this ball was struck from Joey Ortiz in the fourth with the bases loaded.
7: Has his sign again in the 0-1 pitch. Ripped into left, but right there is Kepler. Oh, my. He catches it. It was about as well as Joey's going to hit a ball. 106 miles an hour. And Kepler, three steps to his left, an easy catch. And it's been that kind of night thus far.
0: And then the insurance run in the eighth inning against Jared Kanick, man, that loomed large in the ninth inning. Paul Sewald hadn't blown a save since May. And, well, if that run didn't score, we might still be playing because Jackson took a
6: 0-2 pitch. And Churio, a high fly ball to deep left. Going back is Troy at the track. Wall gone. Jackson Churio goes deep. And the Brewers back to within a run. It is 4-3, Arizona.
0: That's all they would get. Contreras would ground out to end the contest. So the way I look at it for the Brewers right now, you are less than a month from the trade deadline. Look, I've been banging on the drum saying offense should be the focus. Now maybe.

0: things change with Woodruff and the other youth that you have in this rotation? Because Miz is an all-star. Congrats to him. We'll talk about that more in pregame tomorrow. Miz is an all-star. Harrison should be an all-star. You got two great front ends. Who of the rest is going to emerge? Because at the moment, I think Brendan Woodruff needs to be put off to the side saying, you don't know for sure. So who's that third guy? Is it going to be Shane Drouin? Is it going to be Robert Gasser? Is it going to be Brandon Sproat, who now the Brewers are looking to tomorrow, saying, hey, bullpen is gassed. Craig Yoho just delivered. Jared Koenig's not going to be available tomorrow after throwing it back to an up-down. Chad Patrick's not available tomorrow. I'm sure you would like to keep Ashby to just one inning. Hey, Sproat, here comes a team that doesn't strike out a lot. They put a lot of bat to ball. Can you figure things out? This is a big growing up moment for Brandon Sproat. He joined the show on Thursday in Brewers Weekly, if you want to go back and listen to that on the second. So Thursday, Brandon Sproat joined the show. Brewers All Access, wherever you get your pods. As the Brewers are now in this position where I know the national media has been telling them, go get Scooble, go get Scooble, go get Scooble. I wonder if there's another arm on the market, in the starting market, and I already mentioned Casey Mize's name as somebody that we should probably monitor. Another name, now granted he's left-handed, is Reed Detmers. And he's got multiple years of control, so the cost goes up. And granted, the Angels just fired Perry Manassian, and they now have John Mozeliak leading things. But I think they're going to be in the starting pitcher aisle. And to remind everybody for the millionth time over, there's not a lot of offense available. There just isn't at this trade deadline. It's not like there's a Juan Soto sitting there waiting like it was a couple of seasons ago where it's cyclical, right? Some years, there's a bunch of rental offensive players. Some years, there's a bunch of rental starting pitchers, which is this year. There's a few rental available relievers. Talked about Aroldis Chapman. He's in a little funk right now. Could you find somebody else down the road? The way that I look at it as we wrap on this is the Brewers can kind of look forward to saying they can set the price. Them and the Dodgers, when it comes to prospect capital, nobody can match it. So keep that in mind moving forward. Still got about a month, a little less than a month, until the trade deadline, and we'll react to everything that comes with it. Thanks to everybody who texted in, called in late night on this 4th of July. Hope you had a safe and happy holiday. Hydrate tomorrow, given you might be feeling it tomorrow morning. But then we are on the air at 2 o'clock for Brewers warm-up. We'll lead you to about 2:25 for the on-deck show built by Menards. And then it'll be first pitch at 3, live on NBC Sportsnet and Peacock. So keep that in mind for tomorrow. Brandon Sproat against Eduardo Rodriguez. Our producer is Evan Witalison. I'm Dominic Catronio. Keep on swinging.
1: Meet Jim and Rita.
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1: But somewhere in Wyoming, Jim and Rita were in a serious accident.
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0: people in our lives. It could be a parent, a grandparent, a friend, a sister, maybe even you who deals with high blood pressure. I know that's something that you deal with every day, Carl.
1: Yep.
0: And high blood pressure doesn't always feel urgent because you don't always know. There are no signals, no warnings. 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So we have a possible solution. 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And what we're offering is a 14-day experiment. 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You can go to a doctor's office or a pharmacy, take your blood pressure. If it's a little bit high, give it a shot. 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But it's not a pill. It's not a stimulant. It's not a gimmick. It's a powdered version. You can mix it with juice or water. And it's a super smart option for those who are considering lowering their blood pressure.
1: Yeah, you know, all you have to do is take their experiment, as you said, Lisa. It's only 2 weeks.
0: Right, I was going to say, it's 14 days.
1: Yeah.
0: You know, measure it
1: Try it beforehand, measure
0: 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And they are so confident that you are going to see some results that they're offering you a money-back guarantee.
1: 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And if it doesn't work for you, you get all your money back. What a deal. Right, Lisa?
0: That's right.
1: All right, we're listening to The Life of Riley with William Bendix as Riley. These are always funny. They're always great. It was terrific on television as well. Let's go back to April 7th, 1950 for the conclusion to The Life of Riley.
2: All right, that'll be all for today. Class is dismissed. Just a minute, class. Is there somebody ringing some kind of bells in this room?
3: No, Mrs. Whittaker.
2: Oh, that's strange. I distinctly hear bells.
3: That's the good humor man outside.
2: Oh, of course, that's it. All right, class is dismissed. Come in.
4: Excuse me. Are you Mrs. Whittaker that teaches my boy, Junior?
2: Junior?
4: Yeah.
2: Oh, Chester Riley, Jr.?
4: Yes, ma'am.
2: Yes, he's in one of my other classes.
4: Well, I'm his father.
2: Oh, I should have guessed. There's quite a resemblance.
4: Flattery won't get you nowhere, madam. I'm here to make a complaint.
2: Well, I'll be glad to discuss it with you, Mr. Riley.
4: Mrs. Whittaker, my junior is in love with you.
2: Oh, yes, I suspected the junior had a crush on me. You know, I think he deliberately neglects his work in order to be kept in after school. Oh, but I wouldn't worry about these schoolboy crushes. It's quite typical at his age. Didn't you have one on your teacher?
4: Me have a crush on my teacher? I should say not. I hated his guts.
2: Well, now don't worry about Junior. He'll get over it. These schoolboy crushes...
4: Yeah, but this is more than a crush. This is really love.
2: Oh, come now, Mr. Riley. At his age?
4: No, that's it. He don't know any better. Of course, the kid really can't help it. After all, you are a very good...

0: good-looking woman.
1: Oh, Mr. Riley.
0: No, you are. You're very attractive. I'm a married man with two kids and a very devoted husband, and I ain't in the habit of going around admiring other women. But I've got to admit that you are very gorgeous.
2: George.
1: Yes, Mr. Riley?
0: It's happening. You and me. It's happening to me like it did to him.
1: I beg your pardon.
0: No. No!
1: Mr. Riley, are you ill? Here, sit down.
0: Don't touch me! I'm married.
1: Mr. Riley!
0: I'm getting out of here.
1: Mr. Riley, wait!
0: This is awful. I gotta get away from here. I go!
3: Excuse me.
0: Out of my way, kid.
3: Pop, it's me.
0: You, Junior.
3: Pop, what are you doing in school? You got an earache? What are you holding your hands over your ears for?
0: Oh, Junior, I just found out something terrible.
3: What, Pop?
0: Don't tell your mother, but I'm only flesh and blood.
4: If you're stationed in Italy, do you know what this phrase means?
5: Voi sarete ricompensati.
4: Well, it means you will be rewarded. Now, you may not be stationed where Italian is spoken, but no matter where you are overseas, you will be rewarded in many ways if you learn the language. Your attitude towards the people of the country where you are reflects upon your service and upon the United States. It's important that you try to make a good impression on the people of that country. You will want to make friends for personal reasons, too. And one of the best gestures of friendship that you can make is to learn the language of the country where you are stationed. Mastery of a new language enables you to understand and appreciate the people who speak it. With a growing ability to speak and understand another tongue, a whole new world is opened to you. Yes, you will be rewarded, and you will make many new friends if you give yourself a break and learn their language.
6: And now back to The Life of Riley, starring William Bendix as Riley with Paula Winslow and John Brown.
7: What's on your mind, Riley? Something bothering you, dear?
0: No, I'm okay. I feel fine.
7: Junior, will you please eat your supper? You haven't touched a thing.
3: I'm not hungry.
0: That's no excuse, Junior. Eat. Food costs money.
7: Well, why aren't you eating, Riley? You haven't touched a thing either.
0: I'm not hungry.
7: You're as bad as Junior. I don't know why I bother cooking. I wish Babs was home so I'd have somebody to talk to. Both of you just sit there with that faraway look in your eyes.
0: Yeah, we're both looking at the same thing.
7: What?
0: I'll eat later, Peg. I think I'll go for a little walk.
7: Riley!
0: I'll be back soon. And then, Gillis, I...
8: Go on, Riley. You got a whiff of the teacher's perfume, then you'll hate the bells. Then what?
0: I ran out.
8: You ran out?
0: Yeah.
8: You coward.
0: Yeah, when I heard those bells, I was scared. I knew it was happening to me, but it can't be.
8: Oh, it's happening, all right. Them bells is a sure sight.
0: But I don't want it to happen. I love Peg. I gotta fight this thing.
8: You can't fight. You ain't got nothing to do with it. It's beyond human control. You see, love is just chemistry.
0: Chemistry?
8: Yeah. Now, you take a man and a woman. To you, they're people. But not to the atomic scientist. To him, they're just a lot of protons and neutrons wailing around. Now, take a couple of protons, introduce them to each other. What happens? Nothing. Take two neutrons. What do you got? They just sit there and look at each other. But take a Satan kind of proton and expose it to a Satan kind of neutron, and then it happens.
0: What?
8: Boom! An explosion. Ray, you're nothing but a great big pile of uranium. Stay away from that teacher, boy, or boom, you'll explode. If you know what I mean.
0: No, it's not true. I hardly know her. I've been married for 18 years. It's Peg I love.
8: Yeah, but you hear bells with the teacher. You ever hear bells when you're with Peg?
0: Well, sure.
8: When
0: we first got married. Not exactly bells. More like fire engines.
8: But you don't hear no fire engines now when you're around Peg, huh?
0: No, that is...
8: Of course not. And you know why? The fire's gone out.
0: Well, that's what you say. But you're wrong. I'll hear those bells with Peg. I love Peg. She's the only one for me. And I'll prove it right now.
8: Riley, where you going?
0: I'm going to make a test right now. You wait here, Gillis. Peg! Peg, come here, quick.
7: Huh? Well, what is it? What's the matter, Riley?
0: Peg,

0: quick.
1: What?
0: I want you to kiss me.
1: Are you sick?
0: Now, please, Pat.
1: Well, all right. There. Now you...
0: Shh.
1: What's the matter?
0: Shh. No, nothing happened. Kiss me again.
1: Riley, look, I've got the dishes to do. Well, that was...
0: Shh.
1: Riley.
0: I think I... Yes, I hear... False alarm. Kiss me again.
1: Riley, I haven't got time for this crazy nonsense. Oh. Well, you haven't kissed me like that since we got married.
0: I don't hear.
1: I said you haven't kissed me like that since we were first married.
0: I don't hear.
1: You haven't kissed me like that since we were first married.
0: I don't hear.
1: Is something wrong with your hearing? I said you haven't kissed me like
0: Please,
1: that.
0: Please, Peg, stop shouting. I'm trying to listen.
1: Listen to what?
0: The bells.
1: Bells? Have you gone crazy?
0: Peg, Gillis was right. You and me, we're just a couple of croutons. Oh, what a mess. I'm sure I love Peg, but why do I hear those bells with the teacher? I'm all mixed up. I don't know if I'm coming or going.
2: Make up your mind. There's quite a difference, believe me.

0: Oh, that's terrible. I better get home right away. Come with me, Digger, and help me face the music.
1: Sorry, not today. I have an appointment with somebody else who's facing the music. Well, cheerio. I'd better be shoveling off.
2: Glad you dropped by, Mrs. Whittaker. Frankly, we have been a little worried about our boy.
3: Well, I don't think there's anything to worry about anymore. I'm afraid I've been jilted. Oh. Junior's taking Marilyn Morris to the graduation dance. It looks as though I've lost out.
2: Well, I kept telling Mr. Riley that Junior'd get over it.
3: Oh, how is Mr. Riley? Is he better?
2: Better? Well, he's not ill.
3: You mean he's that way all the time?
2: What way?
3: Well, I saw him for a minute yesterday, and... Oh, it's nothing, just an idea I had. Well, I really must run along, Mrs. Riley.
2: Oh, won't you stay and have some tea?
3: Oh, don't bother. I'm sure you have plenty to do. It's almost dinner time.
2: Oh, no, it's no bother. I was just making some. Excuse me, I'll see if it's ready.
0: Frank! Frank! Oh, Mrs. Whittaker.
3: Good evening, Mr. Riley.
0: Good evening. Is my wife here, teacher? Mrs. Whittaker?
3: Yes, she's in the kitchen.
0: Listen, Mrs. Whittaker, Wait a minute. Something's wrong. I'm in the same room with you, and I don't hear anything.
3: I said she's in the kitchen.
0: I don't hear anything.
3: I said she's in the kitchen.
0: I don't hear anything.
3: In the kitchen.
0: I don't hear anything. Do you know what that means?
3: You're deaf.
0: No, I don't love you. Isn't that wonderful?
3: It certainly is.
2: Oh, hello, Riley.
3: I don't think I can stay for tea. I just remembered some test papers and appointment. Excuse me. Goodbye.
0: Goodbye.
2: Riley? What did you say to Mrs. Whittaker?
0: Nothing. I just told her I don't love her.
2: What? You told her?
0: Yeah.
2: Sometimes I wonder if I didn't marry a raving lunatic.
0: Well, listen. I hear the bells. I knew it. It's you I love. I love you. I can hear bells.
2: I hear them, too.
0: Oh, that's wonderful, sweetheart. Do you know what that means?
2: Yes, it means there's a good humor man outside. What do you have, chocolate or vanilla?
0: But I thought... Those were the bells? Then I was in love with you all the time?
2: I should hope so.
0: What a revolting development this is.
4: Sir, I am very blue. I am even melancholic. In fact, you know, I was thinking about joining Melancholic Anonymous. You know? You see, sir, I met this dame, lady, sir, and she was very pretty and stacked like a Pittsburgh foundry. And, well, I was, you know, trying to impress myself upon her, sir. I had on my best uniform with no holes and all the buttons. And my cap was all slicked up and, well, I even took a bath and shaved. But, sir, I forgot. Almost the first thing, she looked down at my shoes. Well, I mean, that wasn't too bad. You couldn't, you know, exactly see your face in them. Well, maybe you couldn't even see a shine in them, but I had them on the right feet, and the rest of me looked adequate. But she just smiled, you know, kind of coal-like, and walked away. I did not know a shoe shine could be that important. Now, what I want to know, Chaplain, is... Do you really think my mother spoiled me for military life?
2: Honest, Riley, how anybody can get the crazy ideas
0: okay,
2: you do is...
0: Okay, so I made a mistake. Anybody can make a mistake. You mad at me?
2: Why should I be mad?
0: Then give me a kiss.
2: All right, dear.
0: Hey, I wonder where the fire is.
2: Huh? What?
0: It sounds like they're very close in our street. Can't you hear them?
2: Hear what?
0: The fire engines.
2: I don't hear any.
0: Yeah, but they're right outside. I can hear them. That's funny. I don't see no engines.
2: Well, of course not.
0: Yeah, but I hear them so close.
2: Well, I don't.
0: Oh, that Gillis. He was all wrong.

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1: Join us again next week to hear The Life of Riley, starring William Bendix as Riley. 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Music by Lou Kozloff. Mrs. Riley is Paula Winslow. Digger Odell is John Brown. Junior is Bobby Ellis. And the teacher is Marlo Dwyer.
2: You know, being a good driver is more than just turning on the ignition and stepping on the gas. You have to know where you're going. Look where you're going. And getting there depends on the brakes. Have you checked your brakes lately?
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4: And that's The Life of Riley, April 7th, 1950, starring William Bendix along with Paula Winslow in this cast, and Jimmy Wallington doing the announcing, sponsored by participating sponsors. There was more than one, and heard over NBC. Hope you enjoyed that. Time for this month in music history.
5: That's right. I chose the year 2007. I don't believe we've ever played any of these songs on Hollywood 360. Here's the first one.

0: You know the song, Carl?
1: I do.
0: Yep.
1: Is that Beyonce?
0: It's not.
1: Umbrella. Ella.
0: This is Rihanna. And
1: oh, Rihanna.
0: And it features Jay-Z as well. And it spent 7 weeks at number one in 2007.
1: So it's Rihanna and Jay-Z?
0: That's right.
1: Wow. Yep. I didn't know they collaborated.
0: Yep. I mean, this is a huge song of that decade. Yep.
1: Yeah. I've heard it many, many times.
0: Me too.
1: All right. Thanks, Lisa Wolf.
0: Sure.
1: Your score's pretty good so far, by the way.
0: Okay, well, I don't give you any credibility because last week it should have been through the roof and it wasn't. So I don't know.
1: Who judges? Who makes the judgment?
0: I judge.
1: No.
0: Yeah, I do.
1: Who gives the score?
0: I give it.
1: No, you don't.
0: I could give it.
1: Mike.
0: I'm going to give myself in the nines.
1: Mike, who gives the score out?
2: The scoreboard.
1: Me.
0: I could give it.
1: I'm the scoreboard.
0: I could be a scoreboard.
1: Can you?
0: What makes you the scoreboard?
1: Because I said.
0: Exactly. That sounds not good.
1: All right, more of Hollywood 360 after this.

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1: You lost your magic. 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Your Carlness went right out the window.
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1: It's a conjunction, a preposition. 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
5: Yeah.
7: From Hollywood, it's time now for Sonny Dollar.
8: Leave the gun. Take the cannoli.
9: 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I'm broadcasting.
10: Happy Father's Day, everyone. I'm Carl Amari, and this is Hollywood 360, the radio show that presents all things entertainment, including trivia contests and games, movie reviews, celebrity interviews, showbiz news, and classic radio shows. My co-host is the captivating Lisa Wolf. In this hour, it's a Father's Day Western drama on Gunsmoke, starring William Conrad as U.S. Marshal Matt Dillon from 1956. But first, it's Stump the Host. In order to stump the host, Lisa will present movie flops that became famous. And I'll try to guess while you play along at home, right, Lisa?
11: That's right, Carl. If you didn't get all of these, I would be surprised.
10: Really?
11: Because they are really, really famous.
10: So can I win a pizza if I get them all right?
11: No, not this segment, because I feel like you will.
10: Yeah.
11: This kind of is a shoe-in.
10: Okay.
11: Although whenever I say that, it doesn't happen.
10: Right.
11: But I feel like these are all movies that you know simply because they are famous now, but didn't start out that way.
10: Okay.
11: All right, here's a clip. Uh-huh. Of the first movie.
10: Okay.
12: The first night's the toughest. No doubt about it.
10: They Shawshank Redemption.
12: The day you were born.
11: And I know you love that
12: skin
11: movie.
12: Burning and half blind.
11: I do too.
12: Lousing they throw on.
11: 19, what year was
10: who
11: that?
10: Sing, who sounds?
11: Who sings better?
10: No, who has a better, deeper voice? Me or
12: that's when you
11: Morgan
12: know
11: Freeman.
10: Morgan Freeman.
11: You know that guy talking?
10: Man, he's got an unbelievable
11: what
10: voice.
11: What a movie,
10: huh?
11: What a voice.
10: Yeah.
11: And Tim Robbins.
10: So when it first came out, not so popular.
11: Correct.
10: Huh? Wow.
11: What year do you think this came out?
10: I'll say 81.
11: It was 94.
10: Oh, wow.
11: And it was based on the 82 Stephen King novel.
10: Yeah.
11: And of course, there was Shawshank State Penitentiary.
10: Right. What a great movie.
11: Yeah, that was really something.
10: Yeah,
11: it was
10: amazing.
11: A movie it's hard to forget.
10: Yeah, amazing.
11: Really gets under your skin.
10: Okay.
11: Okay, changing gears.
13: Hey, you've got it! You've got the last golden ticket! The kids found the last golden ticket!
10: Willy Wonka and the Chocolate Factory.
11: That's it. 1971, starring Gene
10: Wilder
11: as Willy Wonka.
10: Who's Wilder, me or Gene?
11: Oh, Gene. It's an adaptation of the 1964 novel Charlie and the Chocolate Factory by Roald Dahl.
10: Yeah.
11: You know, you probably didn't watch the Tonys that was on last month.
10: Are you kidding?
11: But
10: I wouldn't watch the Tonys.
11: John Lithgow won for The Giant.
10: Oh, yeah.
11: Okay.
10: Good for him.
11: Anyhow, moving on.
14: This kid from work, Ricky, couldn't remember whether you ordered pens with blue ink or black.

0: Ricky was a god for 10 minutes when he trounced the maitre d' of a local food court. Sometimes all you could hear were the flat, hard, packing sounds over the yelling.
1: Is this Hoosiers?
0: A wet choke when someone caught their breath and sprayed. You weren't alive anywhere like you were there.
2: This is Fight Club.
1: Oh, I never saw Fight Club.
2: Oh, you didn't see that. I feel like you would like this movie.
1: Yeah.
2: Brad Pitt, Edward Norton.
1: Was that Brad? No, that was Edward Norton talking.
2: That's right.
1: It wasn't Brad Pitt.
2: No, it wasn't.
1: Yeah, no, I didn't. I never
2: feel like
1: saw this
2: like
1: movie.
2: That.
1: Really? Yeah.
2: Yeah.
1: Mm.
2: It's not my kind of movie,
1: no.
2: But it is yours.
1: It's like a,
2: I chose
1: it's
2: it
1: a
2: for
1: club
2: you.
1: Where you fight.
2: Yeah, I don't even want to see this. I wouldn't see this movie.
1: No.
2: And not interested.
1: I didn't
2: but,
1: see it.
2: But
1: so.
2: You should see it.
3: You should see it.
2: Got your
1: really?
2: Name on it, Carl.
1: All right. I will.
2: Here's the next one.
1: Okay.
4: Commerce is our goal here at Tyrell. More human than human is our motto. Rachel is an experiment, nothing more.
5: We began to recognize in them strange obsession. After all, they are emotionally inexperienced with only a few years in which to store up the experiences which you and I take for granted.
2: Do you know this one?
5: If we gift
2: science fiction
5: past,
1: only thing,
5: we create a cushion or pillow for their emotions, and consequently, we can control them better.
6: Memories. You're talking about memories.
2: It's really cool. This is Blade Runner.
1: Oh,
2: 1982.
1: Never saw it.
2: You didn't see this?
1: No.
2: Oh, wow. Interesting.
1: Yeah, Harrison Ford, right?
2: Exactly.
1: I never saw it.
2: Oh.
1: And I didn't see the new one either with Ryan, whatever his name is, Gosling. Yeah, I never
2: didn't
1: saw
2: see
1: it.
2: That, but this one was really
1: that
2: something.
1: Has Ana de Armas in it, so I don't know why. In
2: you
1: the world,
2: seen it. Well,
1: I haven't seen
2: maybe
1: it.
2: Maybe start with this
1: because
2: one. This is a really cool
1: Ana
2: movie.
1: Ana de Armas, 818-555-1212.
2: 818?
1: I don't know.
2: 818-555-1212. Oh, my gosh. All right. This next one, you do know.
1: Okay.
7: Help me, Clarence!
1: Clarence!
7: Get me back!
2: Oh, what a movie.
7: Get me back! I don't care what happens to me! Get
2: Every
7: me back
2: year,
7: to my wife and kids!
2: Always good.
7: Help me, Clarence, please!
1: Clarence!
7: Please!
1: Clarence, please!
7: I want to live again! I want to live again!
1: All right, that's It's a Wonderful Life.
2: That, it sure is. 1946, directed by...
1: Frank Capra.
2: Starring...
1: James Stewart.
2: Exactly, and of course, as George Bailey.
1: Yeah.
2: All right, here's the last one.
1: Okay.
2: I like this more than you do.
1: Okay.

0: I know it.
1: Yep, you do. They did this at the Tonys as well.
0: Yeah, I know this. I know this.
1: This is a film.
0: Yeah, it's
1: based
0: film.
1: On the 1973 musical, but this is a 1975 film.
0: Yeah, give me the first word.
1: The.
0: Second word.
1: It'll give it away. It'll give the whole thing away.
0: What is it?
1: The Rocky Horror Picture
0: Show. I knew it, but.
1: Tim Curry.
0: No, you would have won. You wouldn't have had
1: I know.
0: A pizza.
1: Wow.
0: I missed the bunch of them.
1: One.
0: I missed three of them.
1: You did.
0: Wow.
1: Well, that's okay. There's still.
0: Do you like this movie, actually, with Tim Curry and
1: yes,
0: all that?
1: Yes, I do.
0: Really?
1: I do.
0: Wow.
1: Wow.
0: So there's a couple of movies there I haven't seen. I should really see Fight Club.
1: Absolutely.
0: And
1: Blade Runner.
0: Blade Runner, huh?
1: I think so.
0: All right. Well, thanks, Lisa
1: Very
0: Wolf.
1: Very cool.
0: And Mike Bubblebath Costella. When we come back, it's Gunsmoke, a Father's Day episode starring William Conrad. Stick around.

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0: 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All right, we're going to listen to a Gunsmoke episode. Father's Day show, we play a lot of Gunsmokes because we have a lot of them, number one. Plus, we have them directly from the CBS Masters. So we always have incredible sound quality. And William Conrad, of course, played U.S. Marshal Matt Dillon. And Parley Bear was Deputy Chester Proudfoot. We have a 1956 broadcast from March 11th called Bringing Down Father. It's a really interesting show. Let's tune this in. Part one of Gunsmoke.
1: Gunsmoke. Around Dodge City and in the territory on West, there's just one way to handle the killers and the spoilers, and that's with a U.S. Marshal and the smell of gun smoke.

0: Gunsmoke, starring William Conrad. The transcribed story of the violence that moved west with young America. And the story of a man who moved with it.
1: I'm that man. Matt Dillon, United States Marshal. The first man they look for and the last they want to meet. It's a chancy job, and it makes a man watchful and a little lonely.

0: You get caught in the rain last night, Matt?
1: I never left the office, Doc.
0: I stayed home, too.
1: Yeah?
0: For once. Ordinarily, bad weather brings a rash of broken legs and babies with it. All out in the country somewhere.
1: You always told me living in the open's good for a man, Doc.
0: I said sun is good for a man.
1: Well, you'll get some sun next summer. And you'll complain just as hard about that.
0: When I think I could have an office back in Baltimore. Where nice, clean people come to see me.
1: Yeah, but nobody needs you in Baltimore, Doc.
0: They get sick there, too, don't they?
1: Oh, I don't know. I've never been there.
0: You've never been? He's never been there.
1: Hello, John.
0: You wouldn't last 2 days in Baltimore, Matt.
1: No?
0: No. People are too polite and well-mannered.
1: Well, you teach me what it's like, Doc, but some other time.
0: Ah, there, now, you see what I mean? Yeah, that's what I mean. and Chester here. He could use a little refining, too.
1: Well, now, don't get carried away, Doc.
2: Good morning, Mr. John. Oh, Doc.
0: Good morning, Chester.
1: Now, what are you doing out here, Chester?
2: Oh, I got up early this morning.
1: All right, so you can sit on the porch here and watch the street like an old man.
2: I already swamped out the office, Mr. Dillon.
1: Yeah, for the first time in 2 weeks. Maybe you ought to get up early every morning.
2: Mm-mm. I've got too civilized for that.
0: He's got too civilized.
1: Wait a minute. You didn't get up at all this morning. You were still up.
2: Yes, sir.
1: How much did you lose?
2: Oh, I wasn't gambling. I was sitting talking to a little old gal I met. Kindly keeping her out of the rain, you know.
0: Oh, yes, we know, don't we? Oh, yes. And it sure rained a barrel last night, too, didn't it, Chester?
2: It sure did, Doc.
1: Who's this?
2: Some kid. I never seen him before, Mr. Dillon.
3: You people tell me where I can find the marshal?
2: You done found him.
1: What's the trouble, son?
3: My name's Gildon, Andy Gildon. Just come up from Texas with a herd.
1: Oh, what's on your mind, Andy?
3: There's a man been shot, Marshal. An unarmed man.
1: What?
3: Up the river a ways, where we're holding the cattle. The trail boss shot him this morning before it got light. We put a guard on the boss.
1: What's the name of this outfit?
3: They're starting...

0: Star M cattle, Marshal.
1: Star M? Then Harley Burke's the trail boss.
0: He won't be for long. Not after this.
1: Now, Burke's a man of temper and he's pretty rough, but he's decent. It's hard to believe he'd shoot an unarmed man.
0: Well, he did, Marshal.
2: Is the man dead, son?
0: He's unconscious. Has been right along.
1: All right, let's get going, Doc.

0: Where is the man, Andy?
1: He's over yonder, behind that bush.
0: Well, there's a lot of bush around this camp. Suppose you show me.
1: All right.
2: I'm going to talk to Burke, Doc. You let me know what you find, huh?
0: I will, Matt.
3: Hey, you the marshal?
2: Yeah, that's right.
4: Just look at the guard they got around Burke there, Mr. Dillon.
2: Uh-huh.
3: I set the man to hold him, Marshal. He ain't going to get away.
2: Now, who are you?
3: I'm Ruman, Jack Ruman.
2: You help run this outfit?
3: No, I'm just a rider. Well, someone had to take over.
2: All right, Ruman, you can tell those men to fall back now.
3: All right. Stand back now, you men. The law's here. Stand back.
2: Now, hello, Burke.
5: Marshal?
2: Tell me you shot a man.
3: Oh, he shot him all right, Marshal. And Hodges wasn't even armed.
2: I wasn't asking you, Ruman.
3: Well, you gotta hear the truth. Burke, he had done nothing but fight with Hodges the whole trip, on his neck about something every minute. Go on, you gotta admit it, Burke.
5: I had no use for him.
3: You hated him.
5: He was lazy and no good. Of course I hated him.
2: Burke, I've known you a good many years. You're as rough a trail boss as there is. You're rock-headed and you drive the men as hard as you do yourself, and I've seen you be downright mean about it.
5: Could be.
2: But I sure never figured you'd shoot a man.
5: Yeah, surprised me too, Marshal.
2: All right, tell me what happened.
5: Well, it was raining. I'd been out with a guard. Only dry spot I could find when I come in was way over there by Hodges. I went to sleep, then he must have woke up and seen who it was. Then he come over and kicked me in the head. Hurt me bad, but somehow I got a bullet in him before I blacked out.
2: You didn't know he was unarmed.
5: What difference it make, Marshal?
2: Make a lot of difference if he doesn't live.
5: Doc here will know about that.
2: No.
0: Hello, Burke.
5: Doc.
2: Well, Doc, how is he?
0: He's dead.
2: Burke?
5: I know. I'll get my stuff together and come with you, Marshal.
2: Who's going to boss this outfit now?
5: Andy Gillen.
2: Andy? He's just a kid.
5: His pa owns this herd, Marshal.
2: Oh.
1: What do you want, Burke?
5: Andy, your pa sent you on this drive to make a man out of you.
1: Working for a murderer?
5: You're boss now. Sell the herd, pay off the men, and get the rest of the money back to your pa. Can you do that? I'll be right with you, Marshal.
1: Fine boss he was. Hey, Ruman, let's start moving them cattle downriver.
3: All righty. Let's go, you men.
2: Well, what do you think, Doc?
0: Well, Matt, that man Hodges was shot in the head and by somebody who was lying on the ground.
2: Well, Burke admits doing it.
0: Then I guess he did it all right.
2: Yeah, but there's something he isn't telling me, Doc. And knowing Harley Burke, I'm going to have a hard time finding out what it is.
6: That's the first portion of Gunsmoke from March 11, 1956, starring William Conrad as U.S. Marshal Matt Dillon, CBS broadcast. I hope you're enjoying it. We'll get back to it and more of Hollywood 360 after this.

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3: 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All right, Lisa, we're listening to Gunsmoke, one of the best Westerns, or I would have to maybe say the best Western, really, because it not only was a huge success on radio, but then it was an even bigger success on television. Whole new cast on TV, though. James Arness played Marshal Matt Dillon on TV. On radio, it was the one and only William Conrad. This is called Bringing Down Father from March 11, 1956. Here's the conclusion.
4: Oh, hey, Sam.
5: Yeah, Marshal?
4: Bring me a beer, huh?
5: Why, sure.
6: Evening, Marshal.
4: Ah, hello, Roman.
6: You get Bert down to jail all right this morning?
4: Yeah, he's in jail.
6: Ever I seen a man earned a hanging, he's it.
4: Huh? I take it you don't like him, Roman.
6: We got along just fine, Marshal. Hey, you ain't seen Andy Gildon, have you?
4: He's been sitting over there with Kitty.
6: Where?
4: No, there he goes out the door. Looks like he's pretty drunk, too.
6: He is drunk. Been hunting everywhere for him.
5: Here you are, Marshal.
4: Oh, thanks, Sam. I think I'll take that beer over to the table with me. Hello, Kitty.
7: You sure take your time, Matt.
4: No. What's wrong?
7: You saw me sitting here with that drunken kid. Why didn't you come over?
4: Well, Andy Gildon may be a kid, but his pa owns the Star M, and Andy's now boss of the outfit.
7: I heard all about his pa.
4: Yeah, he must be a rich man.
7: And he wasn't talking about his money.
4: Oh?
7: He hates him, Matt. I never heard anything like it.
4: Oh, why?
7: The old man's too strict, probably. Like sending him up the trail just to make a man out of him.
4: Yeah. Now that hasn't hurt him, Kitty.
7: Matt, I think that boy'd kill his pa if he had a chance. All he talked about was how he'd like to get back at him. Well, what are you staring at me for?
4: What? Oh, I'm sorry, Kitty. I was just thinking.
7: Thinking about what?
4: I'm glad I talked to you, Kitty. Maybe now I can find out what Harley Burke's holding back from me.

0: Be pretty good friends, don't they?
1: I guess.
0: You just won't tell me anything, will you, Burke?
1: I'll tell you anything you want to know, Marshal.
0: Oh, yeah, sure. Morning, Andy.
2: Yeah.
0: Roman.
2: What's Harley Burke doing out of jail?
0: A man gets cramped in there. I was walking him around a little.
2: Well, I ain't gonna be seen with no murderer. Andy, I'll be in my room at the Dodge House should you want me.
3: Okay.
0: Did you sell the herd, Andy?
3: I sold it.
1: Did you get a good price?
3: It's no business of yours, Burke. Not no more.
0: Now we can always find out from the agent, Andy.
3: All right. I got $20,000, payable tomorrow.
1: $20,000's a fair price. Your pa'll be pleased.
0: Why don't you take it to Mr. Bodkin at the bank tomorrow, Andy? He'll give you a note for it.
3: I don't need no bank. And I don't need no advice either, Marshal.
1: Now, look, Andy, you can't carry that money home in cash.
3: Why not?
1: Nobody does. There's too many jayhawkers and bushwhackers waiting along the trail. Now, you know that.
3: I don't know nothing. Except you can leave me alone. Both of you.
0: We're only trying to help, Andy.
3: I'll do my job, and you do yours, Marshal. You go hang Harley Burke.
0: Well, Burke?
1: Well, the boy's kind of headstrong, Marshal.
0: That's all you've got to tell me, huh?
1: That's all.
0: All right, then, let's get back to jail.

0: I sure don't understand you, Marshal.
1: Oh, why not, Burke?
0: Come in this morning, turned me out of jail. Now you're taking me down to the stock pens. What for?
1: Well, I thought you'd like to know how young Gildon made out with the sale of those cattle.
0: I think you're lying.
1: Now, there he is with that fellow Ruman again. I seem to be...

0: We sure are in a hurry, Mr. Dillon.
1: I want to find Andy before he talks to Ruman, Chester. It's been over a half hour already.
0: Well, here's his room. If he's in it.
1: Yeah, well, let's hope he is.
2: Who is it?
1: Open up, Andy.
2: What do you want now, Marshal?
1: Your gun.
2: Here now. What are you taking my gun for?
1: For Chester to hold on you while he's walking you to jail.
2: Jail? Well, you're talking crazy, Marshal.
1: Keep your voice down. Now, here's his gun, Chester. And you put him in a fire cell. And you keep him quiet, huh? Real quiet.
0: I understand. Come on, get moving,
2: Andy. Ow! Now, look here.
0: You don't shut up, I'll lump up your head with this gun.
2: You can't arrest me. I ain't done nothing.
0: Get moving.
2: You can't do this.
0: Of course I can't. But you just keep walking. Go on.

0: Why, hello, Marshal.
1: I'd like to talk to you, Roman.
0: Sure, come on in.
1: Roman, have you seen Andy Gildon in the last half hour?
0: Why, sure. You was there, at the stock pen. Why?
1: Well, a few minutes ago, he was seen leaving town, riding north.
0: So?
1: I saw him myself. He was riding awful fast, Roman.
0: A lot of men ride out of town, Marshal. Maybe he's got a gal out the country somewhere.
1: Yeah, maybe.
0: Why, what you thinking?
1: I was with the agent who bought the Star M herd.
0: Yeah?
1: He got the $20,000 up today, and he didn't have to wait till tomorrow.
0: Say he was headed north?
1: Yeah, that's what I was thinking. Texas is south of here.
0: Stealing that money. Stealing it from his own paw.
1: Looks that way.
0: Well, ain't you going after him, Marshal?
1: Well, he's a Gildon. I kind of look on it as a family matter, Roman.
0: Yeah, and I'm going after him.
1: No, you're not. You go after him, there'll be a fight. Maybe a killing. We'll let his paw worry
0: I'm
1: about
0: I'm going him. After him, Marshal. You can't stop me.
1: Can't I, Roman?
0: Yeah, Marshal. You got Burke back in jail?
1: Yeah.
0: Well, I got something to say, and I want him to hear it, too.

0: Cells are out back, rooming through that door there.
1: All righty.
0: Burke, Ruman's got something he wants both of us to hear.
2: Ruman, huh? Well, I've been waiting long enough.
3: What do you mean?
2: It was you kicked me in the head and shot Hodges. You know what you're gonna say?
3: It was not me done it.
2: Of course it was.
3: Now, don't be a fool, Burke. What'd I get out of it? I don't hate old man Gildon. I don't want to steal his money.
2: Nobody stole his money.
3: Mean you ain't heard?
2: Heard what?
3: Andy got paid off for them cattle today, and he rode out of town headed north.
2: He did, huh?
3: And what's more, he told me he killed Hodges.
4: He's lying, and I can prove it.
5: Shut up, Andy.
3: They tricked us. Andy, they tricked us. They got us crossing each other.
4: Roman killed him, and I can prove it.
3: Oh, I'll kill you for that.
0: Roman. Chester.
5: Yes, sir. He got him all right. Shot him right in the head. He's dead.
0: Yeah.
2: What'd you let him do that for, Marshal?
0: Well, he wouldn't have talked if I'd have disarmed him, Burke. I had to take a chance.
2: Yeah, I guess you did.
0: Maybe if you'd have talked, none of this would have happened.
2: Well, I knew I didn't shoot that man, Marshal. But I knew the only way I'd ever find out who did was to just wait and see what they was after.
0: Well, you knew they were in it together down at the stock pens. You knew they were going to keep the money.
2: Yeah, but I didn't know which one was the killer.
0: Well, it doesn't matter much now. Andy's dead and Ruman will hang anyway. But why were you protecting the two of them? Why did you take the blame?
2: Because I was afraid it might have been the kid that done it. Old man Gildon's the best friend I got in this world. I couldn't never have faced him if I'd brought his boy up here to hang.
0: Oh. I understand the boy hated him.
2: But he didn't hate Andy, Marshal. All he wanted was for him to be a man.
0: Well, something went wrong with that.
2: Sure did.
0: Burke.
2: Yeah?
0: You did all you could. When the old man hears the whole story, he'll know what a good friend you've been.

0: You know, one of the most unpopular men on the frontier was the peace officer. Most everyone felt that they had some reason to dislike him. But next week, a man arrives in Dodge who wants to be Marshal. And that was the West. Good night.
1: 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Harley Bear is Chester, Howard McNear is Doc, and Georgia Ellis is Kitty. 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

0: And that's Gunsmoke from March 11th, 1956, Bringing Down Father, starring William Conrad as U.S. Marshal Matt Dillon. That was originally sponsored by Chesterfield and L&M Filters. We had to remove those because we can't air cigarette commercials on the radio. 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Hope you enjoyed that. Time for this month in music history.
1: We are continuing our songs from 2007.

0: Mumford and Sons?
1: No. But I just mentioned them because they're in Chicago. This is Plain White Tees.
0: Plain White Tees. Was this the only hit they ever had?
1: I don't know. This is called Hey There, Delilah.
0: Yeah.
1: It was number
0: Never dated
1: one.
0: A Delilah.
1: Delilah's a pretty name.
0: Never
1: it's
0: dated
1: number
0: a Delilah.
1: One on the Billboard Hot 100 in 2007, which was nearly 2 years after its original release. Huge, massive radio
0: There play. Was a song called Delilah that was a big hit by, who was it? Tom Jones. Remember?
1: I know it. Yes,
0: remember Tom Jones?
1: Yeah, but I can't sing it because
0: Hey Delilah.
1: Yeah. Mm-hmm.
0: This is good, though.
1: Hey,
0: I like
1: there,
0: this.
1: Delilah.
0: I like this song.
1: Yeah, it's great.
0: All right, more of Hollywood 360 after this. Hey,

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1: 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There's two ways you can sign up. It's at the very top of the website. If you'd like to speak to someone that can walk you through it, call 815-900-7535. 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And just leave your name and return phone number. Someone will call you back during the week. In our next hour, Robert Young stars in a Father's Day comedy on Father Knows Best, going back to 1950. But first, we'll play Name That Tune. Lisa will present clips from iconic songs of the 1980s. And I must name the artist. Huh?
5: Well,
1: not
5: that's
1: the
5: what
1: tune.
5: We talked about.
1: Name the artist.
5: I'm going to give it a shot.
1: While you play along at home, we'll see you soon.
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14: Happy Father's Day, everyone. I'm Carl Amari, and this is Hollywood 360, the radio show that presents all things entertainment, including trivia contests and games, movie reviews, celebrity interviews, showbiz news, and classic radio shows. My co-host is the eminent Lisa Wolf. In this hour, Robert Young stars in a Father's Day situation comedy episode of Father Knows Best, going back to 1950. But first, it's time to name that tune. Lisa Wolf Cullen will present clips from iconic 1980s songs, and I have to try to name the artist, huh?
15: Well, that's true. So you always complain that you always know the artist, but you don't know the title of the song.
14: Well, and I said, sometimes know the title of the
15: song. Well, yeah, but more often you first come up with the artist.
14: Yeah,
15: so I thought,
14: sure.
15: All right, let's test your prowess.
14: Let's.
15: And see if it really works that way.
14: Yeah, you know what? If you don't test your prowess every once in a while, it'll just die off.
15: That's right.
14: You gotta test it every once in a while.
15: Let's name the artist.
14: Yeah.
15: Not the tune.
14: Okay.
15: Okay?
14: All right.
15: So I feel like it's going to go the other way for you this time, but let's
14: probably
15: see what happens.
14: Probably.
15: 80s icons.
14: Okay.
15: Let's go.

0: just looking for the name of the
1: group. Oh, it's the name of a group?
0: Mm-hmm.
1: Yeah, but that lead singer is really famous, though.
0: Go for it. That's the
1: before
0: title.
1: Before you go, go.
0: Wake me up before you go, go.
1: I don't know.
0: It's Wham.
1: Oh, Wham. Yeah, Wham. But the guy, who's the lead singer? The lead singer's really popular. Anyway, Wham, huh?
0: Right. 1984 on the album Make It Big, and the song reached number one.
1: Yeah. Well, the guy had a solo career, too,
0: yes.
1: The lead singer.
0: Yeah, you're right.
1: I just can't remember his name right now. He got in some trouble with the law, too.
0: Yeah, who hasn't?
1: We won't get into
0: who
1: that.
0: Who hasn't?
1: We won't get into that.
0: Okay.
1: All right.
0: Here's the next one.
1: This Cyndi Lauper.
0: Yeah.
1: It's a great song.
0: And what's it called?
1: Girls Just Want to Have
0: there
1: Fun.
0: There it is.
1: But you know what? It's kind of biased. Boys like to have fun, too.
0: It's not biased because it's not saying that boys don't. We're not talking about boys.
1: Well, how come we don't have a song called Boys Want to Have Fun?
0: Then write one.
1: All right, write it.
0: All right.
1: Write
0: boys
1: it later.
0: Just wanna have, later. I'll do
1: write
0: that
1: right after
0: tonight.
1: The show.
0: All right,
1: write it on our drive home.
0: Boys Just Want to Have Fun. I mean, this is not saying
1: when I'm
0: that boys
1: driving
0: don't.
1: Home and you're just sitting there, right?
0: I'm just sitting there.
1: Yeah, right. Or complaining about my driving.
0: Well, that's true. 1983.
1: You should
0: the
1: see
0: album.
1: What she's like, Mike.
0: She's
1: the drive
0: so
1: within
0: unusual.
1: The car. She is just the worst.
0: You drive really fast.
1: No, she's always like, look out, there's a car. Look out. I'm
0: wait,
1: like, just relax.
0: Well, just slow down.

0: My wife will do that, pointing to the car in front of me.
1: Yes. Right.
0: I'm like, I can see the car in front of me.
2: Yeah, here's the thing. She makes me, like, all, like, nervous.
1: Yeah, good.
0: I get it.
1: Good. Gosh. You should slow down.
2: Just close your eyes, relax. I'll get you there. Don't worry about
1: it. Absolutely not.
0: And take a hold of the handle above the door.
1: Yeah, exactly. Just hold on. Let's go.
2: Yeah. All right.
1: All right. Here's
2: Cyndi Lauper.
1: Yep.
2: This is Van Halen.
1: Yes.
2: Jump.
1: 84. On the album 1984.
2: Right.
1: And you know, it was the song's keyboard intro that was a major change from his guitar heavy sound, and it helped him become. This is actually their only number one hit, I think.
2: Wow.
1: Yeah.
2: Well, because Van Halen, the guitar player, was one of the greatest guitar players
1: exactly.
2: of all time.
1: Exactly.
2: So their music was very heavy guitar.
1: Exactly.
2: Yeah. Man, don't I sound smart?
1: You do.
2: Gosh.
1: You're making this up as you go.
2: Right?
3: What are you talking about?
2: Lisa, what are you talking about?
1: What are you talking about?
2: I got that one. Wait, ding. I got a ding. Hang
1: ding.
2: On.
1: Got a ding.
2: All right.
1: Okay.
2: Jump. All right.
1: All right.
2: Next one. Just wants to have some fun or something.
1: No, just
2: this
1: girls.
2: Is, Tears for Fears.
1: Yes.
2: Huh?
1: How'd you know?
2: I don't know. It just hit me.
1: This is called

0: 1985 on the album Songs from the Big Chair.
1: Yeah, baby.
0: And this song became their first number one hit and still regularly featured all the time. I've heard it in TV shows and movies.
2: I got it, Mike. Tears for Fears,
0: That's
2: huh?
0: That's a good one.
2: I know. I'm even surprised.
0: Me too. I think you'll know the next one, though.
2: Okay.
0: Okay. Oh,
2: yeah.
0: Oh, no. I see your brain swirling.
2: This is the guy that was singing on the Wham.
0: It is?
2: Yes. Yes. What's this guy's name?
0: This is George Michael.
2: Yeah.
0: Is
2: George
0: he from
2: Michael.
0: Wham?
2: Yes.
0: Oh,
2: no, man. No, he's not.
0: I didn't know that.
2: No. Yeah. Yeah, it is. Yeah. I'm pretty sure it is.
0: I'll have
2: can
0: to
2: we
0: look
2: it up?
0: Yeah, I can do it right now.
2: George Michael. Yeah, he got in trouble with the police. He was the lead singer of Wham.
0: Yes, you're right. Absolutely right.
2: Am I absolutely,
0: George Michael was a legendary and co-founder of the 1980s pop duo Wham, and he died in 2016.
2: That's what I was trying to tell you.
0: 53.
2: That's what I was trying to tell you on the other song.
0: Yeah, but you didn't say it.
2: George Michael. I just couldn't remember his name.
0: Well, now we got it.
1: Baby.
0: So this released in 1987 on the album Faith, and Faith is the name of the song.
2: Good song.
0: He appears in this music video, too. He's wearing sunglasses and a leather
2: jacket.
0: Yeah,
2: handsome guy.
0: Yeah, exactly.
2: I mean,
0: that's
2: got in some big trouble with the law.
0: Yeah, well, you know.
2: Very embarrassing situation for him.
0: It's a family show.
2: Yeah, we're not going to talk about it. Is that it?
0: No, there's one more.
2: Oh, okay.
0: Okay.
2: All right, This is from the song Flashdance.
0: From the movie Flashdance.
2: From the movie. This is, I gotta name the band, right?
0: That's right. I don't know if you know him.
2: I don't think I do.
0: What's the name of the song?
2: I don't know.
0: Don't know that one either. Did you see the movie?
2: Yeah.
0: Okay, did you like the movie?
2: I like the dancing in it, yes.
0: So this is called Maniac.
2: Maniac,
0: and
2: right.
0: It's by Michael Cimbello.
2: Oh, Michael
0: released
2: Cimbello.
0: Released in 83 and, of course, featured in Flashdance.
2: Yeah.
0: And
2: she's a maniac.
0: Yeah, and the song reached number one and earned an Academy Award nomination for Best Original Song.
2: All right.
0: Yeah.
2: Well, those were fun. I missed that one. But that was fun. Yeah. I like naming the tune sometimes.
0: We can do it again sometime.
2: Okay, when we come back, we're going to tune in to Father Knows Best, starring Robert Young. Celebrating Father's Day. Stick around.
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1: 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Leave your name and return number, and someone will call you back. Okay, we're going to listen to Father Knows Best. Everyone remembers this show on TV, like I'm sure you do, Lisa, maybe even Mike, because this was on the air a long time on television. It lasted on TV until 1960, so we were watching it
4: in reruns.
1: Sure. Yeah, Robert Young played the part of General Insurance Agent Jim Anderson, both on television and prior on radio, and the whole cast was different on radio, except for Robert Young, and on television it was very popular as well. This is a fun Father's Day program. They go on a fishing outing for Father's Day. Here's Robert Young from June 15th, 1950, in part one of Father Knows Best.
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Yes, it's Father Knows Best, transcribed in Hollywood, starring Robert Young as Father. 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

0: It was Oscar Wilde who said, "Children begin by loving their parents. As they grow older, they judge them. Sometimes they forgive them." There, in a very small nutshell, is the very foundation of what has become probably the least important of all American celebrations, Father's Day. Now, you may think that Father's Day is merely a time for the presentation of neckties that Father won't wear, socks that Father can't use, or books that Father hasn't time to read. But in Springfield, in the white frame house on Maple Street, the Andersons have an entirely different conception of the day, like this.
1: Jumping creepers, why does it have to be on Sunday?
2: Betty, I think that's a very selfish attitude. After all your father has done for you.
1: But I'm gonna buy him a necktie.
3: Why can't we just polish the car or something?
4: I don't mind spending Father's Day with Daddy.
1: You keep out of this.
2: Betty?
1: Well, she doesn't have anything else to do anyway.
4: I do, too. I can do lots of things.
1: Mother, I have a date with Dick Andrews, and I'll have to break it.
3: Why can't we just polish the car or something?
4: I can go over to Patty's and play, or I can look at Jimmy Woody's television.
2: Kathy, we're going to devote the entire day to your father.
4: I know, but Betty said I didn't have any place else to go, and I do. Because I can go over to Patty's and play, or I can...
1: Mother, everybody else buys their father a necktie or socks. Why do we have to be different?
2: Because your father is one of the sweetest men in the entire world. And I certainly think...
1: Well, sure, but why do I have to break a date just for that?
2: No matter what we buy for your father, we'll have to buy with his money.
1: I'll pay for it out of my allowance.
2: Which you get from your father.
1: Mother, you just don't understand.
3: Why can't we just polish the car or something?
2: Bud, the car is less than a week old, and your father has already polished it 4 times.
3: Well, this time we can do it.
1: Janie Liggett's buying her father a necktie, and she doesn't have to break her date for Sunday.
2: Betty, we'll not discuss it any further. Call Dick and tell him you're sorry.
1: Do I have to?
4: Yes, you have to.
2: Kathy?
3: Why can't we clean up the garage or something?
2: Betty, go in and call Dick.
1: Oh, pooh. Just because it's Father's Day, I have to ruin my whole life.
3: Cleaning the garage would be a good Father's Day present.
2: Bud.
3: Yes, Mom?
2: You can forget about your silly butterflies for one Sunday.
3: But I promised Joe Phillips...
2: I thought you'd broken your date with Joe.
3: I did, but if we clean the garage the first thing in the morning...
2: We're going to spend the day with your father. We're going to wait on him hand and foot, cater to his every wish. Sunday's going to be his day, and that's final. So let's not talk about it anymore.
3: Now you can't even talk.
2: For that, Bud Anderson, you dry the dishes.
3: But I didn't say anything, Mom. All I said was, you can't even talk.
2: It was the way you said it.
3: But, Mom, I didn't mean anything. All I said...
4: Daddy's coming.
2: All right, suppose we explain the whole thing to your father.
3: I'll dry the dishes.
2: And remember, not a word about Sunday. We want it to be a surprise, don't we?
3: Yeah, some surprise.
2: Bud.
3: Oh, sure, Mom, we sure do.
4: Chicken.
1: Mother, if Dick Andrews never calls me again, it'll be your fault. He borrowed a car for Sunday and everything.
2: Well, let's not worry about it, Betty. You'll get another girl.
1: Mother, how can you say that?
5: How can she say what?
4: Daddy!
3: Hi, Dad.
5: Well, how's the world's finest family tonight?
1: Hi, Father.
5: Hi. Hello, honey.
2: Hi, dear.
5: What's the matter with Camille?
2: Oh, nothing much, really. You're a little late, aren't you, dear?
4: What's in the package, Daddy?
5: Ice cream. Put it in the icebox like a good girl.
4: Oh, boy!
3: Want me to put your hat away, Dad?
5: Thank you very much.
3: It'll be a pleasure.
5: What's the matter with him?
2: Oh, we had a slight misunderstanding. Nothing serious. Were you held up at the office?
5: No, I stopped off at Haney's garage on my way home.
2: Oh?
5: There's a very annoying rattle in the rear bumper. I'm not even sure we ought to keep that car.
1: Jumping catfish.
5: I beg your pardon?
1: That old wreck of ours made so much noise you couldn't hear yourself think. But if this one makes one little squeak...
5: Betty, as long as we had to buy a new car, we might as well have them put it in good shape.
2: Why don't you set the table like...

0: good girl, Betty.
1: How else can you set the table?
0: And you help her, Kathy.
2: Yes, Mommy.
3: You know, Margaret, speaking of Sunday...
0: Who said anything about Sunday?
3: Didn't I?
0: No.
4: Oh.
3: Well, I met Hector Smith downtown today.
0: How is he?
3: He's fine. You know, he has a client over in Plainfield.
0: I haven't seen Elizabeth in ages. I'll have to call her after dinner.
3: Yes. Heck has a client over in Plainfield.
0: Maybe I'd better wait until tomorrow. We'll have such a lot to talk about.
3: Margaret, will you please let me tell you about Hector?
0: Why, of course, dear. Go right ahead.
3: All right. Try to tell a woman anything. It's just like... What was I talking about?
0: Plainfield, dear.
3: Oh. Well...
0: You see, I was listening.
3: Yes.
0: Even if you weren't.
3: Margaret. Hector was coming back from Plainfield the other day, and he decided to take a shortcut. Well, you know how Hector is. He got lost.
0: Oh, that's too bad. Is he all right now?
3: Nothing happened to him. He just got lost. Found himself on an old dirt road way back in the hills.
0: My.
3: Margaret, you don't have to keep making those little noises. I know you're listening.
0: Go ahead, dear.
3: Well, he found a lake. Just a little bit of a thing. He says it's the greatest spot for fish he's ever seen in his life. They were actually leaping out of the water. Bass, lake trout, everything. And every one of them dying to get on a hook. Margaret, doesn't that mean anything to you?
0: Oh, yes, dear. I'm quite excited.
3: Well, anyway, we're going to run up there Sunday morning and see what we can do.
0: Sunday morning? Jim, you can't.
3: Why not? It's only about 20 miles. Heck's going to pick me up at 5, and all I'll need is a few sandwiches.
0: Jim Anderson, I've never seen it to fail. Every time we try to surprise you with anything, you have to make other arrangements.
3: My birthday's in February.
0: Sunday is Father's Day.
3: Oh, that thing.
0: Betty and Bud broke their dates just so they could spend the day with you.
3: They didn't have to do that.
0: But they did. We had the nicest day arranged for you. We were all going out for dinner. Then we're going to a picture show, one I know you'd want to see.
3: Honey, doesn't it make any difference that I'd rather go fishing? I don't care about Father's Day.
0: Well, we do. We want to show you how much we love you. And we want you to have a good time.
3: I know what you mean, Angel, but if I'd rather go fishing...
0: Jim, you're being very selfish about this whole thing.
3: Because I want to go fishing. What's selfish about going fishing?
2: I'll answer it.
0: When a whole family decides to give up its pleasure for an entire Sunday, the very least you can do...
3: is give up mine. Is that what you mean?
0: No, I have another idea. How would it be if we went with you?
3: Margaret, you wouldn't like it up there, believe me. It's not the place for women and children. It's a wild little lake in the middle of nothing. Well, come on in, Heck. We're in the kitchen.
0: If Elizabeth and Billy wanted to go, I'll bet Hector would take them.
3: I bet he wouldn't. Nobody would. When you go fishing, you fish. No place for a family.
5: Am I busting in on anything?
0: No, of course not, Hector. Come in.
5: Hiya, Margaret. Gosh, I haven't seen you in a dog's age.
3: Heck, will you explain to Margaret that families don't go on fishing trips?
5: Why don't they?
3: What?
0: There, you see?
3: Heck, come on outside. I want to show you the new car.
5: You showed it to me this afternoon.
3: Well, I want to show it to you again.
5: What for?
3: Come on, Heck.
5: Oh, you want to... I'll see you later, Margaret.
0: Don't you dare let him change your mind, Hector.
3: I'll be right out here if you want me, honey.
0: All right, dear.
3: What the heck's the matter with you, Heck?
5: Nothing. Why?
3: You know what happens if you take a bunch of women and kids on a fishing trip. You catch nothing.
5: Yeah, I know, but look, Jim...
3: Any self-respecting fish wouldn't come within 10 miles of us. Especially if you got a peek at Kathy.
5: Jim, I'm not arguing with you. You're absolutely right, but...
3: Then why did you make a crack like that in front of Margaret?
5: Well, to tell you the truth, Jim, if I can't take Elizabeth and Billy, I can't go.
6: And that's the first portion of Father Knows Best from June 15th, 1950, starring Robert Young in a Father's Day program. 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
7: To the last drop.
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3: 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It'll lower your blood pressure, and if it doesn't, you get your money back. We're listening to Father Knows Best, starring Robert Young. And this is a Father's Day program going back to June 15th, 1950. Here's the conclusion.
4: Oh, no.
5: Yeah, they had something all arranged for Sunday. It's Father's Day. Billy broke a date. They're doing it all for me. Oh, I don't know.
4: Heck, is that lake as good as you said it was?
5: Oh, it's terrific, Jim. I've never seen fish like that. I'm telling you, in 5 minutes, I saw 20 of them jump out of the water.
4: Gee, I hate to give it up.
5: Well, let's go.
4: With Elizabeth and Billy and Margaret and...
5: Jim, it won't make any difference. These fish are so big, nothing will scare them.
4: Not even Kathy?
5: Not even Kathy.
4: Well... okay, we'll try it.
5: We better take both cars, huh?
4: We'll have to.
5: Leave around 5.
4: Okay.
5: Yeah, well, I gotta go home now. Tell Margaret I said goodbye, will you?
4: You bet. Oh, heck.
5: Yeah?
4: Happy Father's Day.
5: Yeah.

0: The sun comes up like a stab of light. Rose fingers reach into the night. The darkness fades, the night is gone. And day comes fast with the rising dawn. A woodcock calls, a soft wind sighs. And from its nest a starling flies. This is the dawn, the break of day. The time when
1: young man, will you please shut up?
0: Well, pardon me.
1: Most ridiculous thing I've ever heard in my life. Getting up in the middle of the night to chase after a bunch of stupid fish.
2: But Elizabeth...
1: We had a nice day planned for you. One we'd all have enjoyed. But no, you have to drag us up here so we can freeze to death.
2: Are you cold, Elizabeth?
1: Of course not. My teeth always chatter like this.
3: Billy, get the blanket out of the car for your mother.
2: Hmm?
3: I said, get the blanket out of the car.
2: No, thanks. I'm quite comfortable.
3: Billy!
1: Leave the boy alone, Hector. The poor child. If he had a father with the slightest bit of consideration...
3: Elizabeth, I didn't say you had to come along.

0: along. This was your idea.
1: Naturally. You haven't had an idea since the day I met you.
0: Now, look, Elizabeth.
1: When I think of the men I could have married and didn't.
0: Lucky dog.
1: Hector.
0: I'm sorry, Elizabeth. I was thinking of... I think the Andersons are coming.
1: Well, it's about time. You'd think they'd have hurried a little.
0: Well, the road's kind of rough, Elizabeth, and Jim has a new car.
1: Oh, Hector, stop making excuses for them. They're just like everyone else we know. Don't consider a soul but themselves. Especially that Margaret. Thinks her children are the most wonderful things that ever lived. And if you ask me, Margaret, darling!
2: Elizabeth, we're awfully sorry.
0: Hi, Hick. We thought you were lost.
2: I'm awfully sorry we're so late, Elizabeth.
1: Oh, Angel, we hadn't even noticed it.
2: We had to stop on account of Kathy. Her hat blew out of the car, and we had an awful time finding it.
3: Hi, Billy.
1: Billy, wake up, dear. Betty is here.
4: She is? Oh, hi, Betty.
3: Hi.
5: Say, this is quite a spot, Heck.
6: Yes, sir. It's all right.
0: Jim, I saw a bass, so help me, it was that long.
6: You're kidding.
0: No, I'm not, Jim. Well, maybe that long. Hey, there. Did you see that one, Jim?
6: Hmm?
0: What did I tell you, huh?
6: Where?
0: Right there, near the dock.
6: I don't see anything.
0: Jim, you aren't looking in the right place.
5: Well, what's the difference? The place I want to see him is on the end of my line. Got all your stuff, Heck?
0: You ain't just a woofing. The greatest assortment of fish persuaders in the world. And it's all on the dock waiting for Papa.
1: Hector, where are you going?
0: Fishing, why?
1: You'll do no such thing. There's a little thing like breakfast that comes first.
0: Breakfast? Oh, honey,
5: we haven't any time for breakfast, Elizabeth. It's practically 6:30.
2: Jim, Elizabeth's right.
1: My lands have got all that food to take out of the car.
0: I'll get it, Elizabeth.
1: I'll get it myself. You just build a fire.
5: Honey, if we build you a nice big fire, then is it all right if we go fishing?
2: After you've had your breakfast.
5: Wait a minute. How about the kids? Why can't they build a fire?
0: Hey, where'd they go anyway?
5: Kathy?
7: You want me, Daddy?
5: Where's Bud?
7: He's under a bush.
5: What?
2: Jim, do you have to shout so loud?
5: How else can I shout? Kathy, what's he doing under a bush?
7: He's sleeping.
5: Well, wake him up.
7: Why?
5: Because it's time for breakfast.
4: Breakfast? You want me for breakfast, Dad?
6: I figured that'd get him.
0: Hey, what happened to Billy?
5: Betty?
3: Yes, Father?
5: Where's Billy?
4: You want me, Mr. Anderson?
0: What are you doing over there?
4: Just watching the lake.
5: Well, let Betty watch it for a while.
4: Alone?
5: There's nothing to worry about. Nobody ever steals a lake until after breakfast.
8: Hiya, Dad. What's cooking?
5: Nothing yet. Get some wood.
8: You said it was time for breakfast.
5: Bud, we've got to build a fire. Get some wood.
8: Where?
5: You know, Heck, at this point, our ancestors are probably spinning in their graves. Where?
8: Well, gosh, what do I know about getting wood?
2: Jim, you're only confusing the boy.
0: Bud, you see that tree? You see all those trees? That's wood.
8: What am I supposed to do? Bite him down?
2: Bud.
8: Oh, holy cow, Mom.
5: Bud, go into the woods, pick up dead branches, twigs, anything that'll burn, and bring them back here. There's nothing complicated about that, is there?
8: I guess not.
5: And stop scratching.
8: But I itch.
5: I said stop scratching and get going.
8: I told them we ought to polish the car. Now I gotta make like a beaver.
4: You want me to go someplace, Mr. Anderson?
5: Well...
0: Leads with his chin every time, doesn't he?
5: Billy, we have a slight problem.
4: Oh?
5: We are faced with the task of providing heat without fuel.
4: Well, you don't say. You know, we had the same thing once in a physics exam, and it's a cinch. Friction. That's how you do it. Now, you take two bodies...
0: Billy, shut up and get some wood.

0: I said, get some wood.
1: Oh, okay. But I thought Mr. Anderson said...
0: Wood!
2: Hector, stop raising your voice.
0: Wood.
1: All right, nobody has to get excited about it. I'll get all the wood you want.
3: Jim.
4: Margaret, as soon as the boys get back with the wood...
3: Are those your things Kathy's playing with?
4: Where?
3: On the edge of the dock.
0: Holy smoke, my tackle!
4: Of all the rattle brains.
3: Jim, don't frighten her.
0: Kathy!
5: Oh, Jim! Father!
4: Kathy, grab the dock. We'll be right there.
2: Hector.
0: Take it easy, Kathy.
2: What's going on?
5: Hector, do something.
4: We're coming, Kathy. We'll have you out in 2 seconds.
5: Daddy!
4: Now, Kathy. Kathy, give me your hand. Come on, honey. Hold your hand up. That's a good girl.
0: You got her, Jim?
4: That's my girl. Now we're all right.
3: Oh, Kathy.
5: Daddy, I fell in.
4: I know, honey, but you're all right now. You're all right.
2: Hector, get the blanket out of the car. The poor child's wringing wet.
6: I'll get it, Mrs. Smith.
3: Oh, go ahead, Bud. Hurry.
6: Okay.
7: Is she okay, Mother?
3: Yes, dear, she's fine.
5: Daddy scared me, and that's why I fell in.
0: Jim, look at my stuff. It's gone.
4: Jumping Jehoshaphat.
5: I was trying to catch a fish, and you scared me.
3: It's all right, baby.
2: Margaret, take that child up to the car immediately. She's got to get out of those wet clothes.
3: Oh, thank you, Elizabeth. I can't even think straight. Of course, her father is much more concerned about that smelly old fishing tackle.
2: Men. I don't know why they ever invented them anyway.
4: Gosh, I'm awfully sorry, Heck.
0: My whole kit down at the bottom of the lake. Look at it.
4: You mean you can see it? Where?
0: Ah, down there. Must be 30 feet. Hey, where are you going?
4: I've got an idea, Heck. Don't go away.
0: Father's Day. It isn't bad enough having children. You have to have Father's Day.
4: Can you still see it, Heck?
0: Yeah. Practically smiling at me.
4: Well, don't worry about it. We'll get it out all right.
0: What are you going to do?
4: What would you say was the right bait for your fishing tackle?
0: For my... Oh, you mean...
4: First, we'll fish for tackle, then we'll fish for fish.
0: Yeah, that's a good idea. You think you can do it?
4: Of course we can. Let's see now. That's about the biggest hook I have.
0: You got any sinkers?
4: Of course I have sinkers. Stop worrying, Heck. I'll get down there all right.
0: Is that the heaviest line you got?
4: Well, I didn't expect to catch any whales today.
0: I know, Jim, but that stuff weighs a ton.
4: Heck, I give you my personal guarantee. If I hook it, I'll land it. Now, let me have a little room, will you?
0: Allow for a little drift into the shore, Jim.
4: I'll put it right on the button. Okay, low bridge. Nice casting, huh?
0: What'd you have to put away out there for?
4: So I can drag it across. Now, leave me alone, Heck. I know what I'm doing.
8: Well, morning, man. Having any luck?
4: Sure, all bad. Can you see it, Heck?
0: I think you're too far to the left.
4: Well, maybe I can pull it over.
8: Doing a little bottom fishing, eh?
0: Look, fella, we're busy right now. We got troubles. Come back some other time, huh?
8: Okay.
4: Just a minute.
0: Come on, Jim. We haven't got all day.
4: Take it easy, Heck. He might be a game warden or something. You wouldn't happen to be a game warden or anything, would you?
8: Me? Oh, no. I'm not a game warden.
4: Because if you are, we've got our licenses and permits and things like that.
8: We don't worry about those things up here.
4: Oh. This wouldn't be a private lake, would it?
8: Oh, no. Not a private lake at all.
4: You know, for a minute, you had me worried.
8: No, it's nothing like that. This is a government fish hatchery.
4: Oh, no.

Poor father. If it isn't one thing, it's another. That long trip all for nothing. Just goes to show it always pays to look before you leap. On that score,

When it comes to buying a pound of coffee, it always pays to look for flavor. Yes, you want to be sure you get the most in flavor for every penny you spend. And that's just what you do get in every pound of our Maxwell House coffee. An extra measure of flavor. That wonderful, good to the last drop flavor no coffee but Maxwell House gives you. We're proud as can be of that famous flavor. It's the big reason why more

0: There's no sense being upset about it, Jim. Dr. Simmons said it was nothing serious.
1: I know, but you'd certainly think Betty'd have enough sense to recognize goldenrod after all these years.
0: She didn't see it, Jim, and she still says it wasn't goldenrod.
1: Well, it was something. She's puffed up like a frog.
0: Well, Bud's the one I'm worried about. He says it itches terribly.
1: There's a giant brain for you. Goes to sleep in a patch of poison ivy. Wallows in the stuff. How's Kathy?
0: Oh, she'll be all right in a few days. It's just a little cold. Jim, I don't understand. How can you laugh at a time like this?
1: I don't know, Margaret. The whole thing is hysterical. It was quite a fishing trip.
0: Wasn't it?
1: Hay fever, poison ivy, a cold. This family caught everything except fish.

0: 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Bob, I have a duty to perform right now, which gives me a great deal of pleasure. We were all quite thrilled when the National Father's Day Committee named you Screen Father of the Year. Well, this is the committee's medal, and they've asked me to present it to you with their blessings and warmest wishes.
1: Thank you very much, Bill. Ladies and gentlemen, naturally, I'm very proud of this honor, but not for myself alone. As the father of four girls, I've spent a lot of time and gnawed a lot of nails in the waiting rooms of various hospitals in Southern California. Now, to prospective fathers who are wearing themselves to a frazzle, pacing endlessly up and down in hospital corridors all over the country, I have a most reassuring message. Fellas, you see, they do give medals to fathers. Thanks again, Bill, and good night.
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2: All right, well, we are going back to 2007.
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2: Yep. 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This is Girlfriend by?
1: It's a girl band, like the Bangles or something.
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1: Who is she?
2: This is Avril Lavigne.
1: Oh, yeah. She's cutie patootie.
2: Became her first number one hit in the U.S. in 2007. This is called Girlfriend.
1: Girlfriend.
2: Girlfriend.
1: You need a new girlfriend.
2: I say that to you all the time. 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
1: I can see you right now in the kitchen, bending over a hot stove, but I can't see the stove.
2: 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The shadow knows.
3: Would you mind telling me whose brain I did put in?
4: Then you won't be angry.
3: I will not be angry.
4: Abby someone.
3: Abby someone. Abby who?
4: Abby Normal.
5: What do you do, Carl? Carl is a inventor slash entrepreneur.
6: Yeah, I'm still looking for that home run, you know? I mean, when I saw the iPod first time, I was like, man, I could have kicked myself.
5: That was so hard on him.
7: What's your name?
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10: Roger, ready to move out.
11: Hello, everyone. I'm Carl Amari, and this is Hollywood 360, the radio show that presents all things entertainment, including trivia contests and games, movie reviews, celebrity interviews, showbiz news, and classic radio shows. My co-host is the illustrious Lisa Wolf. In this hour, Burt Lancaster stars in a thrilling episode of Suspense from 1948. But it's time now for Fact or Fiction. Lisa will present, did this really happen in pop culture? I must guess if it did or not while you play along at home. Right, Lisa?
12: That's right, Carl. I have 12 pop culture statements.
11: Okay.
12: If you get them all correct, now you've
11: pizza?
12: Got 50-50, you got a pizza, and so does Mike.
11: Oh, wow.
12: So work hard, Carl, and actually
11: Mike, help
12: think,
11: me out here.
12: Right, exactly. Mike's got the answers. He can just nod,
11: just
12: yes,
11: nod
12: or no.
11: Yes or no.
12: Exactly.
11: Yeah.
12: So see how you can do.
11: All right.
12: Here's your chance.
11: Mm-hmm.
12: Anything you want.
11: Okay.
12: Big, small, deep dish, spinach, you name it.
11: Uh-huh.
12: Here we go.
11: Okay.
12: Titanic was on VHS as a two-tape set in 1998.
11: Real.
12: That is a fact. The movie was so long.
11: Yeah, I put it on two VHS tapes.
12: Two separate tapes.
11: Yeah, because it was like almost 3 hours or 3 hours.
12: Right, they were like 2 hour tapes.
11: You couldn't fit that on a tape.
12: I know, not early on.
11: Yeah.
12: Madonna released an album packaged with a coffee table photo book.
11: Real.
12: That is a fact.
11: I remember
12: 1992
11: that.
12: Album
11: when
12: Erotica.
11: When I was dating Madonna back then.
12: Right.
11: She told me about it, so.
12: The controversial sex photo book.
11: Yeah.
12: Did you help her put that together?
11: I sure did.
12: Did you take the photos yourself?
11: I did a lot of help for her.
12: I bet you did. You got her all set up for the photos.
11: Yeah.
12: That's
11: we
12: great.
11: Don't talk anymore, though. We had a bad breakup. But
12: really?
11: Yeah.
12: You usually do.
11: Yeah.
12: Nothing ends well.
11: No. It's usually a pretty, like,
12: here's
11: usually
12: Carl.
11: They never
12: get out.
11: They usually never call me again, and I never call them again.
12: Yeah. I mean, that's typical.
11: It's just the way it is with
12: me. Yeah. Sometimes you just have to go your separate ways.
11: You know, here's the thing. I got to be me.
12: That's right. You
11: know,
12: do.
11: You know,
12: for better or worse, you got to be you.
11: You got to be me.
12: There's a song
11: I've got to be me.
12: Friends, the TV show, was originally supposed to take place in Chicago.
11: No.
12: Fiction is correct.
11: Ooh,
12: it's
11: Mike.
12: Always developed around
11: got
12: New
11: it
12: York
11: right.
12: City. Oh, I'm not worried. The Lion King was nearly called King of the Jungle.
11: King of the Jungle. Real.
12: That is a fact.
11: Yeah.
12: Yep, that is true.
11: Mike, I'm on a roll here.
12: Yeah, you're not done. Lady Gaga arrived in an award show inside a giant spaceship.
11: Inside a giant spaceship. She did something like that, but I'll say ridiculous. Not real.
12: You are correct.
11: Uh-huh.
12: It was a giant egg.
11: Yeah, it was an egg.
12: I just made it up while we were talking. It was an egg.
11: Yeah.
12: Like
11: giant
12: a vessel
11: egg.
12: Designed to look like an egg.
11: Remember when they had pantyhose and eggs? It'd be a giant plastic egg. You'd open it up.
12: I think they still have them. The legs.
11: No, they don't.
12: L-E-G-G-S.
11: I don't think they still do it. But
12: I think
11: sisters used to get them, and I was a kid.
12: You go to Walgreens and get
11: and
12: little,
11: I'd be like,
12: little eggs.
11: Oh, can
12: little
11: I have
12: legs
11: the egg? I want to, you know.
12: I remember.
11: Do stuff with the egg.
12: I remember
11: know,
12: the egg.
11: Sand
12: I have to look
11: in
12: that
11: it,
12: up.
11: Stuff
12: sand.
11: Like that.

0: Back to the Future originally used a refrigerator instead of a DeLorean time machine.
1: Not real. No.
0: That is a fact.
1: No.
0: Early script drafts featured a refrigerator-based time machine before the famous car was chosen.
1: Okay.
0: Darn, you lost that one. All right. Moving on.
1: Yeah.
0: Pressure's off. Mm-hmm. Seinfeld almost had a laugh track added after its first season.
1: Real.
0: No.
1: No?
0: Nope. No. The show
1: now
0: is filmed before a live audience. Right now, it
1: doesn't matter. Doesn't matter now, Mike.
0: Prince changed his name to a love symbol in the 1990s.
1: Real. Yes,
0: Home Alone used a real tarantula during the famous Scream scene.
1: Real.
0: Yeah, that is a fact. Daniel Stern had a live tarantula placed on his face while filming.
1: I remember that.
0: Crazy.
1: Yeah.
0: Michael Jackson tried to buy Marvel so he could play Spider-Man in the movies.
1: Absolutely
0: that is
1: true.
0: A fact.
1: I remember that.
0: I do too.
1: Mm-hmm.
0: The Simpsons predicted smartwatches before they existed.
1: Real.
0: That is a fact. A 1995 episode featured this watch-like communication device.
1: Dick Tracy used to do it too.
0: Yeah.
1: In the comic strip.
0: I remember.
1: Talking about in the 30s.
0: I remember.
1: Yeah.
0: Here's the last one.
1: Mm-hmm.
0: MTV aired music videos 24 hours a day when the channel launched in 1981.
1: Absolutely.
0: That's true.
1: Yeah. I only missed two, Mike.
0: No.
1: Yes, I only missed two.
0: Two?
1: Yes, I missed two.
0: I guess that was
1: enough.
0: I think
1: I missed two in a row.
0: Yeah.
1: Actually.
0: All right. Well,
1: got the rest of them right.
0: Darn it.
1: Can I get three quarters of a pizza?
0: Darn it. Like darn.
1: No.
0: Unfortunately, that doesn't work that way.
1: All right. Well, huge movie star Burt Lancaster stars in his first radio appearance, and it was on Suspense. We have that for you next. Stick around.
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1: 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All right, Lisa, it's time for the greatest mystery series of all time, Suspense. And Suspense was on the air from 1942 all the way to 1962, and it had the greatest writers, producers, directors, and the greatest stars from Hollywood, including Burt Lancaster, who was on this show. It's called The Big Shot, and it's from September 9th, 1948. Here's part one of Suspense.
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0: 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Autolite and its 60,000 dealers and service stations bring you radio's outstanding theater of thrills. Starring tonight, Mr. Burt Lancaster in Anton Leder's production of The Big Shot by Brett Halliday. A tale well calculated to keep you in suspense.
1: You gotta be tough to be a big shot. Especially when you're cursed with yellow curly hair and a pretty baby face. I learned about that early, when I was a kid, and the other kids started razzing. I learned that if you bounced a brick off somebody's head, the razzing stopped, and you were somebody. It was a very profitable lesson, which paid off as I grew up, and I found it pays dividends whether you're on East 10th Street or down in Mexico.
2: Morton, Charlie Morton.
1: Yeah, yeah.
2: Well, welcome to Mexico.
1: Well, thanks. You're Quinn, I suppose.
2: Right, glad to meet you.
1: Same here.
2: Well, it's lucky you were the only American on the bus or I'd never have recognized you.
1: No?
2: No. Collins Rhodey was sending a young fellow out just from engineering school, but I didn't expect him.
1: Listen, Quinn, never mind my looks. You asked for a mining engineer and you got one. Any complaints?
2: Why, of course.
1: Well, if there are, you can pay me off my guarantee and I'll get back on that bus.
2: Now, wait a minute, Morton. I didn't mean to offend you. I got no complaints as long as you can do the job.
1: I can do the job.
2: Yes, I guess maybe you can.
1: Now, how about a drink?
2: Sure, right over here at the corner. In Mexico, there's always a bottle of tequila not too far away. That's one thing makes it attractive.
1: Must be the only thing, then.
2: Oh, I don't know. Some of us like it down here.
1: Is that so?
2: Why'd you come, then?
1: Well, that's easy. They told me there was money in it.
2: Yeah. Yeah, there is. In here.
3: Bienvenidos, señores. ¿Qué quieren ustedes?
2: Dos tequilas, por favor.
3: Dos tequilas, sí.
2: I hope you like tequila, Morton. It's about all they have around here.
1: It'll do.

0: all the bartenders like that?
1: Oh, no, that's Lolita. Her father owns the place.
0: She ought to be plenty good for business.
1: I guess so. Say, your stuff is all right. Last box of equipment came in last night, so you can start setting up the mill as soon as we get back.
0: Don't worry, I'll get it up.
1: I'm not worried, but time is important.
2: Dos tequillas, señores.
1: Si, gracias, Lolita.
0: Yeah, thanks, beautiful.
2: Beautiful?
0: Si, baby, that's you. From top to bottom.
2: Is okay, señor?
0: Is plenty okay, baby. Plenty.
2: Gracias, señor.
0: Well.
2: Gracias.
0: Maybe I'm going to like Mexico after all.
1: Look, Martin, I don't know how much Collins told you about the setup.
0: Not much. Said there was a chance for some money and plus a little excitement.
1: He didn't tell you there might be more than excitement. Jail, maybe, or worse.
0: He mentioned it.
1: Oh. Okay, then. You understand that we've got a ticklish proposition on our hands. We've got to be careful, especially with these people. If they knew what we were planning.
0: Okay, what are we planning?
1: We struck a rich vein of gold quartz in the remote mountains about 20 miles from here. I've got my crew mining as fast as we can before anybody around here finds out about it.
0: So?
1: The tough part comes in getting it out of the country. There's a wave of Mexico for Mexicans right now, and if we haul the ore out to the regular stamping mill in town, the government will confiscate most of the gold.
0: I see. So you bring me in to set up a small stamping mill at the mine and mill the ore there?
1: Right. We figure that in the next month we can sluice out maybe $500,000 worth of free gold. Then get out quick before anybody gets wise.
0: $500,000?
1: Yes, but we'll still have to smuggle it out of the country. It's going to be a tough job.
0: Kid stuff.
1: Yeah? It's not just the law we've got to worry about.
0: Well, what else, Lolita?
1: Sure. These people would inform on us if they found out. But they wouldn't tell the government. They'd tell some bandit gang around in the hills somewhere.
0: Bandits. I suppose they got a Robin Hood down here, too.
1: Okay, Morton, maybe you'll learn.
0: Well, I thought $500,000 would tempt anybody.
1: And a 20th of that is your share. Maybe 25,000. That's not hay.
2: Señores.
1: Careful, Morton.
2: Señores. ¿Quieren ustedes otra bebida?
1: No, no, gracias. ¿Cuánto?
2: Un peso. Gracias, señores.
0: Hey, Lolita.
2: Sí, señor.
0: You understand, comprende English?
2: Sí, señor. I speak English muy good.
1: Oh, so I see.
0: Never mind, baby. A little is enough. Your old man never give you any time off?
2: ¿Qué, señor? No comprendo.
0: Well, let's put it another way. Are you doing anything Saturday night?
1: Wait a minute, Morton. Better not make any dates.
0: Well, why not? The guy can't work all the time, especially with stuff like this around. You don't expect me to stay up there...
1: Hey, quiet, you fool.
0: Okay. Never mind, beautiful. See you later. Comprende?
2: Si, senor. See you later.
0: Yeah, you get the idea.
2: Hasta luego.
1: Look, Morton, I warned you. Be careful.
0: I'm a big boy. I can take care of myself and her.
1: Just remember, there's $500,000 involved.
0: Yeah, $500,000.
1: Maybe, altogether, for the company. $25,000 for you.
0: $500,000.
1: Listen, Morton.
0: And $25,000 for me.
1: That's not enough for you?
0: It'll do for a start.
1: You think you're a pretty big shot, don't you, Morton?
0: And you don't like it, is that it?
1: I don't like you.
0: That bus is still out there. And you could get another engineer down here in maybe 6 weeks.
1: Something tells me I ought to take you up on that, but I don't have to like you. As long as you do your job and stay out of trouble.
0: Okay, then let's leave it at that. Whatever happens, it won't be me who'll have any regrets. The setup was just like Quinn said, except that the ore was even richer than I'd expected. There was a pile of it already mined, and I put the men to work right away assembling the stamping mill. You know, hard rock miners are funny. They hate being bossed by an engineer who's learned all his mining out of books. And they didn't like it either that I was getting a bigger share than it than they were. And of course, to add that, my looks, the yellow hair, and the baby face. I knew that sooner or later I'd have to show them that they couldn't draw any wrong conclusions from my face. Well, it didn't take long for the showdown to come.
3: Come on, Hank. Let's knock off. Charles ready.
4: Okay.
0: Wait a minute, Logan.
3: Yeah?
0: That sluice is not tight. You better get down there and tighten up those bolts.
3: It can wait till tomorrow. Charles ready.
0: I said get down there and tighten up those bolts.
3: Who's going to make me? A dude engineer?
0: I ask.
3: Why, you measly little...
1: Morton, you knocked him over the cliff. He went down on the gully.
0: I saw him.
1: Hurry up. Get down there, man. He's probably hurt bad.

0: Mustn't fall in 30 feet.
1: Gordon, where are you going?
0: Somebody said supper was ready.
1: You didn't have to do that. You didn't have to knock him over the cliff.
0: Yeah, well, they asked for it.
1: But you didn't have to fight like that? Like you meant to kill him?
0: They wouldn't take orders, and I had to show them.
1: Okay, Morton.
2: Quinn! Hey, Quinn!
1: Yeah?
2: He's dead. His neck's broke.
1: So, you got to show us all how tough you are, don't you, Morton? Even if it amounts to murder.
0: If nobody else wants any supper, I do. I'm hungry.

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1: Oh, my. 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
0: And now Autolite brings back to our Hollywood soundstage Mr. Burt Lancaster as Charles Morton in The Big Shot, a tale well calculated to keep you in suspense.

0: You gotta be tough. It's a tough world. And you gotta be tougher than the next guy. I was tougher than Joe Logan, that's all. I beat him in a fair fight. If he slipped and fell over that cliff, well, it's just too bad. While they buried him, I ate my supper. After that, I had no more trouble with the men. The first Saturday that everything was running smoothly, I went up to Quinn's tent. Quinn!
1: Yeah? Oh, come in, Morton. We're just looking over the take so far. What's your guess?
0: Maybe 100,000?
2: Yes, maybe. We'll pull at least 250.
0: We'll get that half a million, don't you worry.
2: If nobody bothers us.
0: Don't be so jumpy. Nobody's going to bother us.
2: I hope not. Say, Morton, I got to admit you've done a whale of a job so far.
0: Forget it.
2: Don't worry, Morton. I don't like you any better. But I can appreciate it when a man knows his job and does it well.
0: Okay, okay. Look, I'm going into town. You want any supplies?
2: I'm sending Andy in for him.
0: Well, there's no use of the two of us going.
2: Morton, I'm the boss here.
0: Are you?
2: Yes.
0: You told me as long as I did the job, that was all you cared about.
2: That's right.
0: Okay, I've done the job. It'll take the crew 2 days to catch up. I'm going to town.
2: I'll tell Andy you'll get the supplies.
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6: Lisa, here is something very serious I want to talk to you and about and to our audience also. 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That's what's very, very serious. And high blood pressure, really, you don't feel it. It doesn't feel urgent because there's really no there's no symptoms. You just have to check your blood pressure kind of regularly once you're past, I'd say, 50. And check it out. And if it is high, well, you know, you might need to be on blood pressure medicine. But I'll tell you what, I have a product for you folks that works. It's been working for me. It works for millions of people. It's called 120 Life. 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It tastes delicious. 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I have other patients on it, and it seems to be working. And they have a risk-free experiment, Lisa. 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And it's they have a special code. 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

0: 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It works for me, and it will work for you too, I'm certain. Okay, we're listening to Suspense with The Big Shot, starring Burt Lancaster. Also in this cast, Kathy Lewis and Gerald Moore. Here's the conclusion to Suspense.
1: Aquí, querido.
2: Si, si, baby. Come here.
1: Señor Charm.
2: Love me, baby.
1: Pero sí, querido. I have never met one like you.
2: Yeah, that goes double, baby. And your sensation. You'd knock 'em dead in the States. I'd like to take you back there. I'd like to dress you up in fancy clothes with diamonds in your hair.
1: Diamonds? Oh, senor, you must be very rich.
2: Not yet, not yet. But give me time.
1: It's very interesting. Tell me more, querido.
2: Later, baby, later. Right now, let's blow this joint.
1: But, senor Charlie, is it not you must go back to wherever you go?
2: Ah, they can do without me for a while. I like it here better. Okay?
1: Okay, senor.
3: Vaya, vaya,
2: ándale! Well, what was that? What'd the kid say?
1: It's nothing, Senor Charlie. It's a game they play.
2: Well, what'd he say?
1: He say, beware El Chico.
2: Oh, who's El Chico?
1: It's nobody, Senor. You must not mind.
2: Sounds like a Mexican goblin or something.
1: El Chico is, they say, a bandido. He not like Americanos. He rob, kill them. They see me with Americano, they say, beware El Chico. It's a game.
2: I get it. He's the Mexican equivalent of Superman, eh? An imaginary Robin Hood in a sombrero.
1: Oh, no comprendo, senor.
2: Well, never mind, baby. Forget the fairy tales. That kid ought to be home in bed anyway instead of running around a saloon.
1: He's my little brother.
2: Oh, I get it now. This is the family game to scare off the Americanos, eh?
1: No, no, senor.
2: Well, I don't scare easily, baby. I don't scare at all.
1: Ah, bueno.
2: No, sorry, I... Say.
1: Okay. What is the matter, Senor Charlie?
2: Nothing, baby, nothing. I just had a great idea, that's all. Thank your little brother for me, baby. He's just given me a great idea. Yeah, a great idea. For a long time I've been thinking, why just 25,000? Why not the whole half a million? There's something wonderful about those little bags of free gold, you know? They're so negotiable. You don't have to exchange them for anything else before you can get the cash. With a half a million and Lolita, life could be beautiful. And now the plan was shaping up in my mind. I started putting it into effect as soon as I got back to the camp. Quinn was waiting there for me as I rode up, and I could see he was boiling.
4: Where in thunder have you been? You were due back 2 days ago.
2: Ah, I got drunk. I didn't feel like hitting the trail this morning.
4: Oh, just like that. Take it or leave it.
2: Well, that's it.
4: I don't blame a man for getting drunk. Once. But I'll send somebody else in for supplies next week.
2: I'm going in. I got a date next Saturday night.
4: Listen, Morton, I told you...
2: You want to fire me now? Huh? You got anybody else that can keep the mill going?
4: I haven't, and you know it.
2: All right, then. Let's get to work.
4: Morton.
2: Maybe we better speed up a little, too.
4: Why?
2: Well, they're talking in town about this El Chico.
4: El Chico?
2: Yeah, a bandit who thinks he's going to run all the Americanos out of Mexico. He's making war on the Americans. Been raising Cain up north.
4: Up north?
2: Yeah. The talk in town was that he's heading down this way.
4: I was afraid of something like that. You better tell me about it, Morton. Tell me all about it.
2: It was a cinch. From the very first, he swallowed it all. By the next Saturday, he was begging me to go back to town. Keep my ears open. Find out all I could. Of course, I heard plenty. Then Quinn was hurrying the men, trying to figure out a way we could get out. But the way I told him, El Chico had complete control of the province to the north and blocked our way back to the States. The only other way was across the mountains to the west, and they were impassable without native guides. Now, he knew that, but I reminded him. And then the next time I went into town, I brought back the map, a greasy, crumpled, dog-eared pencil map, scrawled on butcher paper. It was a masterpiece. It should have been. It took me a whole night to draw it. And it showed

0: An old wagon road going out over the mountains to the coast. I told Quinn I bought it from an old Mexican. It was the prelude for my trump card.
1: Okay. Maggot, map looks genuine, all right. And if it is, that road can't be more than 10 miles due west of here.
0: Well, I figure less than that. Straight over there in that low pass.
1: My golly, I think you're right.
0: Sure. All we got to do is to get across this one, this one canyon right here.
1: And how do you figure we do that? With wings? It's 300 feet deep and 100 wide.
0: Oh, it's easy.
1: Yeah? That tequila you've been swilling in town's got you goofy.
0: Well, why not throw a bridge across?
1: I love the way you say that. Like, why not have another flapjack for breakfast?
0: Look, I'm an engineer, remember? I'll put a bridge across there in 3 days.
1: Morton, you do that and I'll take back everything I ever said about you.
0: The next morning, I tied a 200-foot length of rope around my waist, took a pulley with me, and started down to the bottom. It took me all day to make it up to the other side. I tied the pulley to a jack pine and pulled the rope through tight and tied it off. And then I came back hand over hand. After that, it was simple to finish the slickest suspension bridge you ever laid eyes on. Plenty strong enough to hold all our men and mules, fully loaded. It was so good that even Quinn had the grace to admit it.
1: I gotta hand it to you, Morton. I've seen a lot of engineers that can work things out on paper, but not many that can do the job themselves.
0: Thanks.
1: What do you say we take a look over there tomorrow for that road?
0: No need to. I took a little walk the day I ran the cable across. The road's there, all right. Just where the map shows it.
1: Oh. All right, if you found it. I guess that takes care of that.
0: Sure, we're all set.
1: Thanks to you. I guess I owe you an apology, Morton. Maybe we all owe our lives to you.
0: That's the only time, before or after, that I had a qualm when he said that. But you gotta be tough. I couldn't forget that. It was too late now to back out. Everything was ready. We were all set to leave on short notice. Quinn wrote a letter to Collins in the States, telling him to meet us on the coast with a boat. Quinn gave me the letter to mail in town. But of course, I never mailed it. I spent my time in town getting the necessary mules and the gear. And then I went to Lolita.
2: Querido mio, I have missed you.
0: Well, it's the last time you'll have to miss me, baby. This is it. The diamonds, the fancy clothes, all of it. Yours.
2: Mine? Querido, you are rich now?
0: By this time tomorrow, we'll both be rich. With more gold than we'll know what to do with for the rest of our lives.
2: Gold? You have found much gold?
0: Si, and it's ours, thanks to El Chico.
2: El Chico? What?
0: Remember Beware El Chico, the game you played with your brother?
2: Oh, si.
0: Well, that's what gave me the idea, and it worked perfectly. We'll have to thank El Chico if we ever run into him.
2: Oh, I do not think that will happen. After all, El Chico is only in a game, remember?
0: Well, never mind the games now, baby. We got work to do. Now get some clothes, but keep it light. We'll pull out of here at midnight. And tomorrow we're rich. All there, alto!
2: We are here already, querido.
0: No, but you stay here with the mules while I go into camp with Quinn's train. It'll be dawn in an hour, then you start up.
2: Si.
0: And remember, raise as much dust as you can. It's part of the plan.
2: Si.
0: By the time you get there, everything will be ready. Comprende?
2: Si, si, querido. You are sure there will be no mistake?
0: Not with me running this clam bake, honey. Now give me a kiss. Atta girl. Hasta luego, baby.
2: Good luck, querido.
0: But I wasn't depending on luck. You don't need luck when you got everything figured. By noon, Alita and I'd be on our way back to the States with a trunk full of that yellow stuff. And the men? Well, I didn't even give them a thought. Not even Quinn. Dumb lugs. Too stupid to reach for what they wanted. They deserved whatever life handed them. Just before I rounded the last bend into camp, I stopped the pack. It's awful quiet in the mountains just before dawn. I took a deep breath and... Quinn! Quinn! Get going, you mangy cusses. Try to look like you've been running for 20 miles. Quinn! No, Quinn!
3: Who is it? Partner, is that you? What is it? What's the matter?
0: Alta! We'll have to get out in a hurry. El Chico's on his way here with 20 men. He'll be here inside of 2 hours.
3: How'd he find out about us?
0: Oh, it's all my fault. I was a fool to trust Alita. I thought she was okay. She sent word to El Chico about the gold.
3: You blasted idiot. I told you to keep your mouth shut.
0: I know. You can kick me anywhere. I've been kicking myself all the way up here.
3: I'd like to kill you.
0: Well, I wouldn't blame you, Quinn.
3: All right, men, get those mules back. We're getting out. The gold first. 2 saddlebags for each mule. All right, hurry up.
0: Hold it. I worked like a demon alongside the men, getting the stuff packed. And then, just as the last mule was getting his diamond hitch, I grabbed Quinn's arm.
3: What do you want?
0: Quinn, I've been thinking. I gotta do something.
3: Looks to me like you've done enough.
0: Don't you see? It's my fault. It's up to me to do

0: something now.
1: This is no time to beat your breast. We're getting out. Getting out of here as fast as we can.
0: No, look. Look, I got an idea. You gotta let me square myself.
1: Make it snappy. We can't waste time.
0: Well, listen. I placed a dynamite charge under the eyeballs at this side of the bridge.
1: Uh-huh.
0: Now, I'll stay on this side and wait till you're safely across. Then blow the bolts clean so there'll be no trace left.
1: I see.
0: You cut the cables on the other side with a hacksaw, and the whole bridge will drop to the bottom where the brush will hide it. You'll be out of sight when El Chico comes. And I'll tell him you've outslicked him, gone north. He'll wait several days riding after you before he realizes the truth, and by that time, you'll be safe on the coast.
1: What about you?
0: Well, I don't matter. This wouldn't have happened if I had shut my mouth off. Come on, you fellas get going.
1: Nuts, we'll stick together. Cutting the cables on the far side's a good idea. He'll lose a day going back to where he can cross the canyon.
0: A day is not enough. His horses will catch your moves. We gotta destroy every sign of the bridge, make them think you've gone the other way. I'm staying.
1: I don't know.
0: It's the only way, Quinn. Look, look. You can see the dust cloud over there on the trail. He's coming. You haven't got much time to get out of sight.
1: All right, Morton. Maybe I was wrong about you. Let me shake your hand. Good luck.
0: Good luck. That's all guys like Quinn can think about. They don't understand a man who's tough enough to make his own luck. All of them lined up and they shook my hand. They all hated me since I came on the job. Now they were shaking my hand. And in a minute, the lead mule started. Soon they were all strung out on that long, swaying bridge. Quinn stayed till last, spacing them out. I waved to him and waited for him to step out on the bridge. My hand inched toward the plunger. Then the stupid fool started back toward me. Go on, Quinn, hurry, there's no time.
1: I can catch up with him. Listen, I've been thinking, Morton. Sunday, while you were in town, I looked around for that road. I couldn't find it.
0: It's there, all right. You'll find it. Hurry, Quinn.
1: Maybe so, but I was just thinking. Why'd you plant the dynamite under this end of the bridge?
0: Well,
1: why couldn't you have strung wires and blown it out from the other side?
0: I just didn't. I made a mistake. All right, I'll take the consequences.
1: You can still do it, Morton. We've got plenty of wire. No need for you to fall into El Chico's hands.
0: Go on, you fool. Go on. In a minute, it'll be too late.
1: Too late for what, Morton?
0: Look at that dust. He's coming.
1: You know what I think? I think El Chico isn't anywhere within 500 miles up here.
0: What?
1: I think you plan to blow up this bridge with the men on it. Drop us all at the bottom where you could pick up the pieces.
0: Get away, Quinn. You can't stop me now. I'll take care of you later.
1: Get away from that plunger. Stop it. Morton, get your hand off that. Stop it. No.

0: The concussion had my head reeling for a few seconds. 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The bridge and the men and the mules. But I couldn't seem to figure out what happened. Quinn lay beside me, very still. I could see blood. I seem to remember hearing a shot. But where did it come from?
1: Charlie! Senor Charlie!
0: Lolita! You did it! You shot him! You're wonderful! We did it, baby! We did it! Look down there, a $500,000, baby! 3,000,000 pesos in gold! And all we gotta do is go down and pick it up!
2: Indeed, a good job, senor.

0: stupidly at the little man in the big sombrero, who stepped out of the manzanita and grinned at me. A smoking revolver dangled from one hairy paw, and the other was pulling Lolita toward him. My Lolita. She put her arms around him and kissed him in a way that she never kissed me.
1: We will pick up your gold for you, senor. You are a very smart man, Senor Charlie. I should like to be your friend. Except you are gringo. And you mistake to make the love to the sweetheart of El Chico.

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0: And now here again is Mr. Burt Lancaster.
6: My thanks to the fine cast of radio actors who appeared on tonight's show. 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And you can be sure that I'll be glued to my radio next Thursday evening when Gregory Peck appears in a story called Hitchhike Poker. Another gripping study in
0: suspense.
4: Burt Lancaster will soon be seen in the Norma production Kiss the Blood Off My Hands. Tonight's suspense play was written by Brett Halliday and adapted for radio by Lawrence Goldman, with music composed by Lucian Morawick and conducted by Lud Luskin. The entire production was under the direction of Anton M. Leder. In the coming weeks, Suspense will present such stars as Robert Young, Virginia Bruce, Edward G. Robinson, Ray Milland, and many others. And of special note, our star tonight, Burt Lancaster, may currently be seen in the film version of Sorry, Wrong Number, that great suspense play, soon to be repeated on this program with Agnes Moorhead in her original role. Make it a point to listen each Thursday to Suspense, radio's outstanding theater of thrills. And next Thursday, same time, hear Gregory Peck in Hitchhike Poker.
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8: 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I'm Sarah Knight Adamson, your national film and TV critic for Hollywood 360 Radio Network. Disclosure Day is rated PG-13 and playing now in theaters. Director Steven Spielberg is known for the classic alien film E.T. Here, he brings a similar science fiction theme. Emily Blunt, known for her outstanding role in The Devil Wears Prada 2, takes center stage. She plays a weather reporter who begins speaking in a strange language while live on the air. She can also know everything about a person just by looking at them. Disclosure Day also features Daniel, who's part of a group of people formerly employed by a

0: private contractor. Oh, and he has a backpack full of disk drives that would expose secrets.
1: Do you understand what she's saying?
2: I hear her. It's gibberish. I can't understand it.
1: And I can.
3: What's happening to me?
1: People are starved for the truth. I'm a part of it now. I'm just sorry they made you a part of it too.
4: Hello, Jane.
0: Disclosure Day is one of the best movies I've seen this year. It is very engaging, with great scenes of action. Josh O'Connor, Eve Blankenship, Colin Firth, and Colman Domingo all star.
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1: Full disclosure to the whole world.
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0: Again, this is Sarah Knight Adamson, Hollywood 360's national film and TV critic. 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Disclosure Day is enjoyable, although parents should know it's not suitable for younger children.
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8: In our next hour, Ed Kemmer stars as Commander-in-Chief Buzz Corey of the Space Patrol. Going back to 1952 plus, Lisa Wolf Dillon is our lyricist for learning the lyrics. And Lisa, I got to tell you what, your score is pretty good.
13: Pretty good?
8: Pretty, pretty.
13: I'm not loving the word pretty.
8: Pretty good. Lisa. We'll read popular song lyrics. I'll try to guess the name of the songs.
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16: From ABC News,
4: I'm Dave Packer. In Washington, D.C., President Trump speaking Saturday evening ahead of the Freedom 250 fireworks show. Earlier, aircraft from NASA and the United States Coast Guard kicking off the military flyovers. Events on the Mall were evacuated for a time due to severe weather. The feels-like temperature in D.C. Saturday peaking at 110 degrees. In New York City, visitors gathered at New York's Intrepid Museum to mark the 4th with military vehicles, demonstrations, and a patriotic flyover over the city's harbor. Military jets flying in formation past the Statue of Liberty and One World Trade Center, leaving red, white, and blue smoke trails across the skyline. New Yorker Victor Lima watching it all.
16: It feels really good. We got to show support to our troops, law enforcement, everything. And we're really proud to be here in the U.S.
4: It was hot up and down the original 13 colonies. Days of extreme heat in the Northeast sparking thunderstorms. Boston's July 4th celebration had to be evacuated briefly. Those who made it out for the event are still celebrating.
17: This is my bucket list thing. Go to the 4th of July to Boston.
4: A pilot on a Delta Airlines flight reported the plane may have been struck by a firework as they were approaching the runway at Chicago's Midway Airport earlier on Saturday evening.
18: Tower, we just had a firework at our plane, Delta 1076. We're continuing.
4: The Delta pilot said that the plane would need to be inspected at the gate. Kyiv's 335-foot Mother Ukraine monument was illuminated in the colors of the U.S. flag Friday to mark the 250th anniversary of American independence. The event, organized by the American Chamber of Commerce in Ukraine as part of the U.S. Embassy's Freedom 250 celebrations, Chamber President Andy Hunter said Ukraine understands America's fight for freedom.
19: The American Chamber of Commerce, we are here illuminating this beautiful monument, this female, a symbol also like the Statue of Liberty in New York.
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4: About 1,600 gas and electric utility workers across eastern Philadelphia went on strike on the 4th after contract talks between the union and utility company PECO broke down. Union local president Larry Anastasi.
22: I think it's a shame. If you choose a job where you have to risk your life in order to pay the bills, take care of your family, and you decide that you don't mind doing that, I don't think it's much to ask to have the same benefits as everybody else.
4: The union seeking higher wages, a pension plan, and retirement medical benefits. While America celebrated its 250th birthday in a country a little older, announcement of two major archaeological discoveries dating back to the 4th century. ABC's Chuck Sievertson.
23: Crews in Egypt have found a well-preserved Byzantine-era residential city in the western desert from the 4th century in the Dakhla Oasis. There are north-south thoroughfares intersected by east-west streets, forming open squares and public spaces. Archaeologists also uncovered bread ovens, kitchens, and well-preserved bronze coins bearing portraits of Byzantine emperors, Latin inscriptions, and Christian symbols. Also, 18 ancient tombs were found in Marina El Alamein near Alexandria.
4: President Trump says it started on the 4th of July. The U.S. Treasury began accepting donations of publicly traded stock to help support Trump accounts, the tax-advantaged savings account for children that he named for himself. Trump wrote that more than 6 million accounts have been requested. Dave Packer, ABC News.
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11: Hello, everyone. I'm Carl Amari, and this is Hollywood 360, the radio show that presents all things entertainment, including trivia contests and games, movie reviews, celebrity interviews, showbiz news, and classic radio shows. My co-host is the tantalizing Lisa Wolf. In this hour, Ed Kemmer stars in a 30th century adventure as Commander-in-Chief Buzz Corey of the United States Space Patrol, going back to 1952. But first, Lisa Wolf Dillon is our lyricist for Learning the Lyrics. Lisa will read popular song lyrics. I'll try to guess the name of the songs while you play along at home. Right, Lisa?
12: That's right. These are three grade L songs, if I do say so myself. What do you think, Mike?
11: What are you doing, patting yourself on the back, Lisa?
12: No, I was asking Mike if he thinks you're going to get any or all of the songs.
11: I wish I could pat myself on the back. I have arthritis in my shoulder.
12: Well, that's unfortunate.
11: Yeah.
13: The first and the third for sure. The second.
12: Now, he loves that group.
13: Yeah, I know.
11: Is it Rolling Stones?
12: It's not.
13: I'm gonna say he's not going to get the middle one.
12: All right.
11: Wow.
12: All right. We'll see how it goes.
11: All right.
12: You ready to go?
11: I'm ready.
12: Okay.
11: I was born ready.
12: Is that right?
11: Yeah.
12: Well, I'm trying to
11: came out of the womb ready.
12: I believe that. I'm trying to do better than pretty good.
11: Okay, yeah.
12: So let's
11: score's pretty good.
12: Let's bump it up to excellent.
11: It's not great,
12: today.
11: But it's pretty good.
12: I'll keep trying, sir.
11: I don't want to give you a false hope, you know?
12: Absolutely.
11: I am a tough grader. I'm just telling you.
12: Just plain old tough.
11: Yeah.
12: Okay, you're just tough to please.
11: True.
12: So there's very, that.
11: Very true.
12: Luckily, I can't continue.
11: I've heard
12: to
11: that
12: try.
11: From
12: many women.
11: Many people.
12: I'm shocked.
11: Man, you're tough to please.
12: Yeah, I'm not surprised.
11: Yeah, well.
12: Yeah, well, that's
11: I
12: me.
11: Expect a lot. You
12: I know?
11: Know
12: that.
11: Don't I?
12: I think I rise
11: Mike,
12: to the occasion.
11: Right? I
12: what
11: expect
12: do you think?
11: A lot, don't I?
13: I suppose you do.
11: Yeah.
12: You mm-hmm. do,
11: I'm
12: actually.
11: A perfectionist, kind of. And, you know,
12: just from those around you, not from yourself.
11: Right,
12: though.
11: Exactly. Well, I mean,
12: you don't have to be great, but
11: no.
12: those around you must be.
11: That's right.
12: And that's the way to do it.
11: That's right.
12: All right, here we go.
11: Yeah.
12: Picture yourself in a boat on a river with tangerine trees.
11: And
12: marmalade
11: this is,
12: skies.
11: This is the Beatles.
12: It is. Yeah. Somebody calls you. You answer quite slowly. Yeah. A girl with kaleidoscope eyes. Cellophane flowers of yellow and green towering over your head. Look for the girl with the sun in her eyes, and she's gone.
11: Mm-hmm. Yeah.
12: Boom. Right there.
11: She's gone.
12: Right there.
11: Yeah, it's not Let It Be.
12: No, it's not, but that's good, too. That's an L.
11: Keep going. Marmalade skies.
12: Right.
11: Yeah.
12: I have to go on past the chorus, then. Follow her down to a bridge by a fountain where rocking horse people eat marshmallow pies. Everyone smiles as you drift past the flowers that grow so incredibly high. Newspaper, taxis.
11: Lucy in the Sky with Diamonds.
12: Woo!

0: All right, I got that.
1: You did.
0: Yeah, baby. All right. I got one.
1: All right.
0: One out of one.
1: That's right. One out of one. That's a good rocker. Mm-hmm. That's 100%.
0: Okay.
1: City girls just seem to find out early.
0: Oh, yeah.
1: I love this song. Yeah. How to open doors with just a smile. Uh-huh. A rich old man and she won't have to worry. She'll dress up all in lace and go in style. Mm-hmm. Late at night, a big old house gets lonely. I guess every form of refuge has its price. And it breaks her heart to think her love is only given to a man with hands as cold as ice. Mm-hmm. So she tells him she must go out for the evening to comfort an old friend who's feeling down. Mm-hmm. But he knows where she's going as she's leaving. She's headed for the cheating side of town. You can't hide.
0: You can't hide
1: your
0: lion eyes.
1: Ooh, got it.
0: City girls who seem to
2: find out. Good job.
0: Yeah. Thanks, Mike.
1: It's a good one.
0: How to open doors with just a smile.
1: I love the Eagles. This is the Eagles, by the way.
0: A rich old man that you won't have to worry.
1: Lion eyes.

0: Yeah, it's great.
1: I mean, the Eagles, they had so many hits.
0: I mean, think of it. You can't hide your lion eyes.
1: Oh,
0: I love
1: fantastic.
0: That.
1: Fantastic.
0: That's a great line, actually.
1: You know what? It's such a great, like, the words are so great.
0: I know,
1: so
0: and
1: great.
0: Your smile is a thin disguise. It's
1: you know,
0: great.
1: I know that almost every song tells a story.
0: Yeah, usually.
1: But there's some that are better than
0: that's
1: others.
0: That's right.
1: You know? And
0: yeah,
1: this one
0: is, one of the good
1: is
0: ones.
1: Really better than others.
0: I think I'm more than pretty good. I don't know.
1: You can hide your lion eyes. That's a great one,
0: yeah,
1: Lisa.
0: Yeah, it's a great one.
1: All right, I got it.
0: All right. I think you'll get the last one,
1: okay.
0: too. You like this.
1: Wait, I should clean my palate here. Hang
0: please
1: on a
0: cleanse.
1: Oh, hang on.
0: Please cleanse.
1: Okay.
0: You can cleanse
1: cleansing.
0: More than your palate
1: cleansing
0: if you'd like
1: my...
0: to.
1: No, I'm
0: cleanse
1: I'm
0: it all.
1: Listen, I take a shower once a week whether I need to or not.
0: That's good. Just make it on Friday, Saturday morning would
1: yeah,
0: be
1: Saturday
0: good.
1: Saturday morning. Okay.
0: Yeah, that'd be great.
1: All
0: or
1: right.
0: Saturday
1: sure.
0: afternoon, even yeah. better.
1: Okay.
0: Okay.
1: Yeah.
0: I guess I should have known by the way you parked your car sideways that it wouldn't last.
1: Mm.
0: See, you're the kind of person that believes in making out once, love them and leave them fast.
1: Oh, yeah.
0: I guess I must be dumb because you had a pocket full of horses, Trojan.
1: This is Prince.
0: And some of them used, yep. Uh-huh. But it was Saturday night. I guess that makes it all
1: right.
0: And you say, what have I got to lose?
1: Uh-huh.
0: And honey, I say,
1: I don't know.
0: What?
1: And I say, let? Is it let?
0: It's not. Baby, you're much too fast.
1: Oh, Little Red Corvette.
0: There it is.
1: Yeah.
0: There it is.
1: Yeah. I guess I should know. By the way you parked your car sideways, it wouldn't last.

0: yeah, Prince. Great. Hey, I got them all.
1: Yes, you did. Look
0: yeah,
1: at that.
0: Baby. Man,
1: that means
0: oh, man.
1: I must have chosen good songs.
0: You know what? Your score went up.
1: I bet it did.
0: Score went up.
1: I bet.
0: I'll tell you what your score is in a little bit.
1: I'll be waiting with bated breath.
0: Yeah. All right. When we come back, we're going to tune into a 30th century adventure of Space Patrol. Stick around.
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1: 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High blood pressure is damage happening quietly every single day. And over time, that increases your risk of heart disease, stroke, and even cognitive decline. Most people assume their blood pressure is fine, but actually, they're wrong.
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0: 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All right, Lisa, it's time for Space Patrol. This was a juvenile science fiction series set in the 30th century. It premiered on television in 1950, and then it ran until 1954. But a radio version premiered 2 years later in 1952 and ran until 1955. The casts on TV and radio were the same. Ed Kemmer was Buzz Corey, Commander-in-Chief of the Space Patrol, and Lynn Osborne played his young sidekick, Cadet Happy, and they together faced interplanetary villains with diabolical schemes to rule the universe. You'd be perfect as one of those diabolical
1: Absolutely.
0: Villains.
1: I mean,
0: you'd have been great on that, you know?
1: Mm-hmm.
0: Like, Buzz Corey and Lynn.
1: That sounds like the Wicked Witch of the
0: that's
1: West.
0: That's how you
1: oh,
0: sound.
1: Oh, got
0: that's
1: it.
0: How you sound.
1: Got it.
0: Yeah, that's exactly.
1: Well, thanks,
0: that's how
1: Carl.
0: You sound to me.
1: Yeah.
0: You know?
1: Yeah. Like a witchy
0: that's
1: woman.
0: That's why I picked you for my co-host.
1: Because I sound witchy.
0: Witchy woman. Yeah.
1: Right. Well, that
0: yeah.
1: makes sense.
0: Yeah.
1: I mean, you want to pick somebody that people don't
0: well,
1: like.
0: Well, it makes me sound better.
1: True.
0: See, that's the whole thing.
1: I see. We all bring you up.
0: Yes.
1: Mm,
0: yes. You know what?
1: It's a good strategy.
0: Lifting the tide lifts all boats. Or what is that? How's that one? How does it say? What's that saying?
1: I don't know.

0: lifted tides to lift the boats. You've heard of that, haven't you? Anyway, I digress. It's time for Space Patrol. You got me off topic.
1: Of course, I'm sure it's
0: all
1: fault.
0: Your fault.
1: Of course it is.
0: You know, your score went down a little bit.
1: Absolutely,
0: now
1: and deservedly so.
0: December 27th, 1952. This is called The Last Voyage of the Lonesome Lena. Here's part one of Space Patrol.
2: Wheat checks, rice checks, and good hot Ralston present Space Patrol! Transcribe high adventure in the wild, vast reaches of space. Missions of daring in the name of interplanetary justice. Travel into the future with Buzz Corey, Commander-in-Chief of the Space Patrol! Buzz and Happy are in the lower shaft of a secret mine on Saturn's sixth moon. As they wade through the water of the partly flooded shaft, a strange sound filters down through the mine.
3: Happy, listen.
4: Sounds like a motor of some kind.
3: It's the mine's automatic pump. When the water reaches a certain level, it cuts on and draws off the water.
4: But, Commander, look at the water level against the wall of the shaft. It's rising.
3: You're right, Happy. That pipe isn't drawing water out, it's forcing it in. Someone reversed the pump. They're trying to drown us.
2: We'll be back in just a moment with today's Space Patrol story, The Last Voyage of the Lonesome Lena. Saturn's number six moon, Titan, has become increasingly important to the commerce of the outer planets. However, rumors of illegal activity on Titan have caused Commander Corey to send Tonga, his assistant security chief, to the Saturn satellite to investigate. Now, Buzz and Happy, aboard Space Patrol battlecruiser Terra 5, headed for Titan, are talking to Tonga by spaceophone as she reports from the satellite's chief settlement, Titan Center.
3: So you find that the chief black market items are processed foods and medical supplies, huh?
5: That's right, Commander.
3: What about those reports we received in the uranium mine? Was there anything to the sabotage rumors?
5: Well, there was no actual sabotage, but about 2 weeks ago, a couple of men did try to get inside the guarded area.
3: Were they captured?
5: No, they got away. But there haven't been any recent incidents.
3: Have you found out who's behind this black market food situation?
5: No, but there's a lot of talk about a Captain Kruger.
3: Captain Gustav Kruger?
5: Yes, he's the one. He's quite a legend in this part of the solar system.
4: I think I've heard of him, Commander. Isn't he that old-time space pilot who has the broken-down cargo ship?
3: Yes, Happy. Lonesome Lena, he calls it. He's been shuttling back and forth between Saturn's moons for years. I've never heard of him being mixed up in anything dishonest. Who gave you this information?
5: A man named Sherwin McCurdy, for one. He's behind a lot of this new development in Titan. Kruger has given McCurdy some trouble, but I don't think McCurdy takes the old gentleman too seriously.
3: Have you met Kruger?
5: No, not yet. He just got back from Saturn. He's at Titan Center spaceport repairing his ship.
3: We'll have a talk with him when we land. Meet us at the spaceport and we'll go over together.
5: Yes, sir.
3: Corey out. Well, stand by for landing, Happy.
4: Standing by, sir.
3: Kill rockets.
4: Rockets out.
3: Hit repeller ray.
4: Repeller ray on, sir.
3: Now, let's button up the ship, and then we'll have a chat with Captain Kruger.
4: So that's the Lonesome Lena. Boy, that ship must be 100 years old.
3: Well, not quite, Happy, but it has seen a lot of service.
4: It's so patched up. And look how it's pitted with meteor hits.
3: Only a real space pilot could keep it in operation.
4: Is that Kruger coming down the ladder?
3: Yes. Captain Kruger! Oh, Captain Kruger!
4: He looked right at us and then turned away. Oh.
3: I told you it was independent. Let's get over there. He's checking the hatch. Well, how's the ship, Captain?
6: Good for another 50 billion DUs.
3: With you handling it anyway. Remember me, Commander Corey?
6: Yeah, I recognized you.
3: This is my cadet, Happy.
4: Very glad to know you, Captain.
6: Have some callium seeds, cadet?
4: Some what?
6: Callium seeds. Great unraveled orbits, Commander. Don't tell me this new crop of space cadets doesn't know what callium seeds are.
4: Never heard of them, Captain.
6: Your education sure has been neglected.
3: They grow on Venus, Happy. They used to be very popular on space flights.
6: Yeah, you never get space sickness if you chew callium seeds. Not only that, but they keep you from blacking out at high acceleration.
4: Oh.
6: And out in space, you never mind the absence.

0: sense of gravity as long as you chew callium seeds.
1: As you can see, Happy, Captain Kruger is a pilot of the old school. He's the only pilot I know who still chews raw callium seeds. Yeah.
0: People nowadays won't touch them. Just because they stain your hands purple when you crack them. Huh. Well, Commander, you didn't come over here for a lecture on callium seeds. What's on your mind?
1: Oh, just a few questions about business.
0: Ah, I see. I suppose you've heard rumors that I'm hijacking food and selling it on the black market. Is that it?
1: There are a lot of rumors in Titan these days, Captain.
0: Yeah, and a lot of upstarts. They come in here with shiny new ships and big ideas. They act like I don't belong. I'm getting shoved around, Commander. But I'm not going to take it. I never have. I'm not going to now. Well, now, if you'll excuse me, I got some repairs to make. Lonesome Lena's in pretty bad shape.
1: All right, Captain. Come on, Happy. Let's find Tonga.
2: You can tell them for me that if Sherwin McCurdy promised delivery, they'll get it. We're a little short of spaceships here on Titan right now. Hey, look, stall them off. Promise them anything. I'll call you back later. Come in.
0: McCurdy, I want a word with you.
2: Well, Captain Kruger, glad to see you.
0: Put your hand back in your pocket, McCurdy.
2: Why, what's the matter, Captain? You seem angry.
0: Why wouldn't I be? For 10 years, I've been setting the old lonesome Lena down on Titan any place I wanted, or on any moon in the Saturn system. Folks were mighty glad to see me whenever I rocketed in, until your crowd got here.
2: My crowd, Captain?
0: One of your hired flunkies just told me I can't sit down on the Titan Center spaceport anymore. Oh, what kind of high-handed nonsense is that?
2: It isn't nonsense, Captain. You can't put the Lonesome Lena down on this port. Well, that old bucket of bolts you call the Lonesome Lena's a menace. If I had my way, I'd report you to the Space Patrol. They'd melt up that old hulk.
0: Oh, you would. You'd melt up a ship that has helped keep people alive for the last 40 years out here on these moons.
2: Ship's out of date. It's served its purpose. Now it's finished.
0: Who are you to decide whether the Lonesome Lena's finished? Why, one patch on that old battered hull is worth 10,000 of you. Melt her up, would you? I warn you, McCurdy, if you ever say that again, I'll slap you
2: space. Take your hands off me. Take your
3: hands off. All right, Captain, that's enough.
2: Commander Corey, this man attacked me. You got here just in time.
1: What's the trouble here?
2: I was merely pointing out that his spaceship violates Space Patrol safety regulations.
0: That's a bald-faced lie, McCurdy. The Lonesome Lena's safe as any ship in the space lane.
2: Does it have repeller ray equipment?
0: Well, no.
2: Does it have infrared view scope equipment?
0: I don't need it. I can land it blindfolded on any spaceport in the solar system.
2: Does it have Class A radiation shielding on the space drive?
0: Her shielding's good enough. I ought to know I built it.
2: I see, Commander. Obviously, he can't be permitted to land here at Titan Center. Those are regulations.
0: Commander, I've always respected you. Are you going to side in with this planet lubber?
1: I'm sorry, Captain Kruger, but I don't make the regulations. My job is to enforce them. There are thousands of people here in Titan Center. Their safety comes first.
0: They're safer with Lonesome Lena than with half the amateur pilots in these new ships, and you know it.
1: Captain, if we made an exception in your case, we'd have to do it for everyone. However, we won't be concerned if you have these safety devices installed.
0: But that takes money, Commander. I haven't got it. I'll never be able to get it if I can't land here to load and unload freight.
1: Well, perhaps you can work out some arrangements to land outside a 10-mile radius of Titan Center.
0: 10 miles? Might as well be 10 DUs out in space.
1: I'm sorry, Captain Kruger. There's nothing I can do.
0: You win, McCurdy. Have some callium seeds. I won't be needing them anymore.
2: Well, Captain is very dramatic, isn't he?
1: I don't find it amusing, Mr. McCurdy. That old ship of his means more than his livelihood. It's his life.
2: Well, Commander, I wouldn't let my sympathies blind me to Captain Kruger's sharp practices.
1: What do you mean?
2: Kruger's lived by his wits. He's been a lone wolf. Now he's up against the rules of society, and instead of abiding by the rules, he takes the attitude that everyone's against him. Watch him, Commander. I confess I'm rather afraid of what he might do.
1: I'm here on Titan to prevent trouble, Mr. McCurdy. That's why I came to see you. I'd like to talk to you about conditions here.
2: Of course. Sit down.
1: All right, now, I just want to make an appointment. I have a few matters to talk over first with my assistant security chief, Tonga.
4: And that's the first portion of Space Patrol from December 27, 1952, with Ed Kemmer in The Last Voyage of the Lonesome Lena. We'll get back to it and more of Hollywood 360 after this.

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1: Oh, what are you reading there, Lisa?
2: 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It's got a cute picture of a little girl doing some laundry in a laundry tub. Aww, it's so sweet.
1: Yeah, it's a great magazine. 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But the whole magazine is absolutely phenomenal. 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I hope you'll check it out. Good Old Days. You love it. Mike loves it, and I love it. And so many of our listeners love it,
2: too. It's a great magazine.
1: Really, really is. All right, we're listening to Space Patrol. This is a broadcast from December 27th, 1952, The Last Voyage of the Lonesome Lena, starring Ed Kemmer along with Lynn Osborne. Here's the conclusion.
3: So the captain is really sore, huh?
4: Yeah. In a way, I can't blame him.
3: Oh, Tonga, did you tell the commander about the uranium mine?
4: Uranium mine?
5: Yes, the big one, halfway around Titan. Someone is planning to tap the mine, dig into it from a natural cavern on the other side of the mountain so they can steal the ore or sabotage the mine.
4: Who's behind this?
5: I don't know. But I do know that some mining equipment has been hidden in the cavern. And I know the location. They're being very careful. The crust tunnel is being worked only when the cavern is on the night side of Titan. It's daylight there now.
4: And I think Happy and I ought to take a look at it.
5: Do you want me to go too, Commander?
4: No, you stay here in Titan Center. Call Sherwin McCurdy. Tell him I won't be able to keep that appointment. May not be back in time.
3: There's the mouth of the cavern, sir.
4: Uh-huh. There's been plenty of activity around here, too, by the looks of the ground.
3: Yeah, there's a pipe leading from the cavern.
4: A drainage pipe. Machinery right inside the cave. Looks like a pump.
3: A pump?
4: Apparently, they have to keep pumping water out of the shaft inside the cavern. Get your atomolite, Happel. Have a look inside. Don't bump your head when you go through this opening, Happy.
3: I wonder how close we are to the regular mine.
4: It's hard to tell.
3: Hey, we're in water over our ankles. Uh-huh. Oh, this shaft can't go much farther. We must be halfway into the mountain by now. The water's getting deeper, sir. It's nearly up to my waist.
4: Yeah. Listen.
3: It sounds like a motor of some kind. Must be back outside the cavern.
4: The automatic pump engine. When the water reaches a certain level, it cuts on and draws off the water.
3: But, Commander, look at the water level against the wall of the shaft. Looks like it's rising.
4: You're right, Hap. That pipe isn't drawing water out, it's forcing it in. Someone reversed the pumps. They know we're down here and they're trying to drown us.
6: We'll be back with Space Patrol in just a minute. Buzz and Happy have entered a cavern on Titan, sixth moon of the planet Saturn, to investigate a hidden shaft that they believe leads to a uranium mine. After crawling through a narrow opening far under the ground, they suddenly notice that the water in the bottom of the shaft seemed to be rising.

0: Then they heard the sound of the pump echoing down from the cavern opening and realized that water was being deliberately pumped into the mine shaft to drown them. With the water up to their chests, they flashed their automolights around them, searching for a way to escape.
1: Hey, wait, Hap. Listen.
2: I don't hear the pump anymore. Maybe it's been shut off.
1: No. The water's still gushing in from that pipe. We don't hear the pump because the water's over the narrow opening.
2: Well, then how are we going to get through?
1: We'll dive under long enough to get to a place where the water doesn't fill the shaft.
3: All set, Happy?
4: Yes, sir.
3: Dive deep.

0: we made it.
1: Yeah. Hey, the water's not even up to my hips here.
0: We're on an upward slope of the shaft. Come on, Happy. Let's get out of this place. I'll shut it off.
1: Well, there's no sign of a ship around here, sir, except ours.
0: Whoever did this has certainly finished us off.
1: I'd sure like to find out who it was.
0: Happy. Look there on the ground. See what's scattered around the pump?
1: Callium seeds.
0: Right.
1: Well, I guess we know who turned the pump on, sir.
0: I've known Captain Kruger a long time. I can't imagine him doing a thing like this.
1: Shall I pick up some of these seeds, sir, for evidence?
0: Yes. Then let's get back to Titan Center.
2: I don't understand it, Commander. I don't see how Kruger or anyone else knew that I told you about the secret mine.
0: He could have seen our ship headed that way and followed us and Lonesome Lena.
2: Well, if he did, he must be working with a gang. While you were gone, something happened here.
0: Oh?
2: Some antibiotics were stolen. Several thousand credits worth. The worst part of it is they're urgently needed at a hospital on Saturn. There's an epidemic of Zeta virus at Saturn City.
1: Well, can't they send medicine in from some other planet? Well,
2: this particular antibiotic is made here on Titan. There is some on the other planets, but there isn't enough time to get it. And if a supply of the medicine isn't taken to Saturn very soon, the doctors say a lot of cases will prove fatal.
0: Yeah, there must be some more of that medicine here on Titan. Maybe McCurdy can help us out.
2: I've already talked to McCurdy. He said he's contacted every possible source. The thieves stole every bit of it and will now hold out for a fancy prize.
0: Well, they won't have to hold out long.
1: Commander, do you think Kruger's mixed up in this, too?
0: We're going to find out, Happy. Let's find the Lonesome Lena.
3: Corey!
2: Captain Kruger!
3: I won't be persecuted. Not by the Space Patrol or anybody else. I'm getting a raw deal. And if you're as fair-minded as I think you are, you'll agree with me.
0: Is the raw deal you're getting as bad as being nearly drowned in a flooded mine?
3: Huh? What are you talking about?
0: Show him the evidence, Happy.
1: Yes, sir. Recognize these, Captain?
3: Well, of course, they're callium seeds.
0: We found them by the pump, Kruger.
3: Pump? What pump?
0: In the opening of the secret shaft near the uranium mine.
3: I'm not interested in any uranium mines. I want justice. Commander, look what that McCurdy has done to me now. You see this paper? It's a doctor's order telling me I can't make any more commercial space flights. McCurdy has been trying to get the official doctors on me for months. He's finally succeeded. They gave me a checkup, and I'm grounded.
0: Let me see that.
3: For 6 hours, they gave me tests. Heart, blood pressure, metabolism, the works.
0: This is Dr. Greer's signature, all right.
3: Yeah. But just read what he says.
0: Captain Kruger's condition makes any further space flights extremely dangerous. As a space physician, I deem it inadvisable for Captain Kruger to be permitted to operate any commercial spacecraft for reasons of his own safety and the safety of others. Signed, Dr. Melvin Greer.
3: What am I going to do now, Commander? I'll starve to death. I'd rather go quick, blasting off on a spaceship.
0: Just a minute, Captain. This physical examination must have taken several hours.
3: I just told you it did.
0: Then you couldn't have been at the mine.
3: Mine? I haven't been near any mine. I haven't been anywhere but in a doctor's office getting needles stuck in me. And that isn't all. While the doc was working on me, there was a gang of inspectors checking over Lonesome Lena.
0: Official Space Patrol inspectors?
3: Yeah. That's another thing McCurdy's been trying to arrange for months. I admit I've been dodging inspection because I knew what they'd say. Me and Lonesome Lena were both out of commission.
0: I'm sorry about that, Captain Kruger.
3: Yeah, you're sorry.
0: But you can be...

0: thankful for one thing. This examination clears you of suspicion. Someone has been trying very hard to implicate you in a serious crime.
1: Well, that's not news to me, Commander.
0: I have an idea who it might be.
2: You mean McCurdy, sir?
1: Now, wait a minute. I know McCurdy has it in for me, but I'd say this for him. He tried to get Dr. Greer to postpone the physical examination.
0: Oh, he did. After trying for months to bring it about.
1: Yeah, but it didn't do any good. The doc said I was too slippery an old cuss to take chances with. So I was stuck.
0: Happy. Tonga, we're going to find McCurdy. Captain, you stay around close in case I need you.
1: Don't worry, Commander. I won't be going anywhere.
2: There he is, sir. Heading for that atmosphere ship.
3: He certainly seems in a hurry.
0: Tonga, wait here. Come on, Happy. McCurdy, wait a minute.
2: He's running for the ship, sir.
0: McCurdy, hold it. I want to talk to you.
4: What is it, Commander?
0: I've got a few questions I'd like to ask.
4: Of course.
0: We've just come from your office. From the looks of things, you left in a hurry. In fact, it looks as though you didn't intend to come back.
4: Should that concern the Space Patrol, Commander?
0: Possibly. Where were you going?
4: I happen to have business at Torkland on the other side of Titan. Now, if you'll excuse me...
0: Not until you explain that purple stain on your hands.
4: What?
0: That purple stain on your hands, could it be from callium seeds?
4: Callium seeds? Why, what would I be doing with callium seeds?
2: Scattering them around a pump, maybe?
0: That package you're holding, what's in it?
4: This has gone far enough. Stand back and get your hands up.
0: You ought to be quicker than that, McCurdy.
4: Oh.
0: Let go of that ray gun. That's it. Now, don't try anything like that again.
2: Commander, this package he's got. Look at the label. Acro Laboratories, Titan Center. Antibiotics. This must be the medicine that was to go to Saturn.
0: Take it back to Tonga. We'll blast off for Saturn right away.
4: You won't get off Titan in your ship, Corey.
0: Why not?
4: I put your controls out of commission so you couldn't follow me. And there isn't any other ship on the satellite except my atmosphere ship. And that won't take you there.
3: I'm afraid he's right, Commander.
0: You'll have to space a phone to Saturn for a ship to come and get us.
3: Oh, but that will take hours. And the situation on Saturn is critical.
1: Commander!
0: Yes, Captain?
1: Hal, I see you got McCurdy.
0: Yes, and the medicine.
2: Yeah, but McCurdy's wrecked our ship. There's no way to get off of Titan.
1: Well, how about the lonesome Lena?
2: But Lena's grounded.
1: Ah, just a lot of official space jabber. She'll still fly. And by Jupiter, I'm taking you all to Saturn.
0: You'd better let me take your ship, Captain, after what the doctor said.
1: Commander, I know you're the best pilot in the solar system, but Lena's sort of, well, temperamental. She's got a lot of quirks and things. If she isn't handled just right, well, she just might go all to pieces.
0: Are you sure you're willing to risk a blast off in Lena after what the doctor said?
1: Commander, I'm safer in Lonesome Lena than anywhere in the universe.
0: Then let's go. Come on, McCurdy. We're taking you with us.
4: Not in that pile of junk. It isn't safe.
0: Get going.
4: The ship's condemned. You have no right to endanger my life.
1: Why, you low-frequency crook. As though your life was worth a allium seed.
0: Let's go. Bring the medicine, Happy.
1: All right, everybody. Sit tight. Going to blast off.
4: Look at those controls. Why, well, they're just patched together.
0: Keep quiet, McCurdy. All right, Captain, when you're ready.
1: Wait just a minute. I got a few more adjustments to make here. Like I said, Lena's temperamental. You sort of got to sense what to do.
0: Oh, I admit I have never seen a control set up like this.
1: You ready, everybody?
3: Yes.
0: All set.
2: Let her go.
1: And here we go.

0: There she is, Commander. We're spaceborne.
1: An excellent blast-off, Captain.
0: Yeah, just like I said.
1: Captain, what's wrong?
0: My heart.
1: Conga, get the first aid kit, if there is one.
2: He's passed out. Now what are we going to do?
1: Happy.
3: Yes, Commander?
1: Help me lift the captain out of the pilot's seat.
3: Yes, sir.
1: There. Happy, you and Tonga see what you can do to make him comfortable. I'll take the lonesome Lena into Saturn.
3: How you doing, Commander?
1: All right so far, Happy. We're 2 minutes out of Saturn City spaceport. How's the captain?
3: He seems to be coming out of it, sir. Tonga's trying to make him lie down back aft.
1: He had me worried for a while. I hope he can take the landing. It'll be just as bad as the blast-off with this antiquated equipment.
3: Have you space-a-phoned the hospital, sir?
1: Yes. The chief physician says that if you get the medicine there in half an hour...

0: We'll be in time.
1: Well, we can do that easy.
0: Yes, if I can land this hulk without crashing. Stand by for landing.
2: Commander!
1: Captain Kruger!
3: I just couldn't make him stay in the bunk, Commander.
2: I'm sorry I conked out on you, but... I see you got everything under control. You think you can handle the landing, Commander, or do you want me to...
0: I'd better take her in, Captain, in case you...
2: Sure. But if I just might make a suggestion... But that's it! Thunder and comets, Commander, you sure know how to handle Lonesome Lena!
0: Here we go, brace yourselves.
2: That's it, you've got it!
1: We made it.
0: Captain, are you all right?
2: Oh, just fine. That was a great landing, Commander. I couldn't have done better myself.
0: Say, you took that pretty well.
2: Oh, I found some callium seeds back aft. Nothing like them for space flying. You have some, Cadet?
1: This time you've got a customer, Captain. I don't feel so well.

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1: And that's Space Patrol with The Last Voyage of the Lonesome Lena from December 27, 1952, with Ed Kemmer along with Lynn Osborne. That's an ABC Radio Network production. Hope you enjoyed that. Time for this month in music history.
2: And here is our final song from 2007.

0: No, I don't.
1: This is Fergie.
0: Fergie.
1: Fergie. Big Girls Don't Cry by Fergie. This is her third number one single from the album The Duchess in 2007 and was one of the year's biggest adult contemporary and pop radio hits.
0: Wow.
1: Yep.
0: I had no idea.
2: Don't cry. Don't cry.
1: Don't cry, Kyle.
0: I had no idea, Lisa.
1: Don't cry about it.
0: I'll try not to.
1: Okay, this is called Big Girls Don't Cry.
2: I must go alone.
0: Big boys don't cry either.
1: Big girls. I think they do.
0: All right, I think it's time to give your score, Lisa.
1: Is it really?
0: Ready? Drum roll. 8.07. Huh? Pretty good, huh? No? No? Not happy. Not happy. Mike, 8.07 is a good score, isn't it?
1: It's not thrilling. I mean, it's nothing to write home about.
0: I mean, 8.07, that's like a B.
1: Exactly.
3: From Carl Amari? Sure.
0: Yeah, I mean,
1: No.
0: You know I'm not an easy scorer.
1: It just doesn't make me want to work hard for you.
0: I think it should have the opposite effect.
1: Is that right?
0: It should make you next week want to really bring it.
1: I do that every week. I really try to bring it for you, Carl.
0: No, like really bring it.
1: Like that's what I did. I really brought it.
0: Don't just bring it. Like really.
1: That's what I thought I did.
0: Okay, well. I mean, if you really brought it, you'd be in the 900.
1: Exactly.
0: So just work harder. That's all you can do. Just work harder. And think about it more. Like, think about it like 24 hours a day.
1: I do. 24-7. This is everything to me.
0: Well,
1: it was a good show, but
0: it's a B.
1: Big girls do cry, Carl.
0: All right. More of Hollywood 360 after this.
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2: Ooh.
0: Pretty good. Our executive producer, Mike Bubblebath Castella, my crabby brother, Vince Amari. This is Carl Amari saying, stay safe, be healthy, and

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1: Since Packers running back Josh Jacobs was arrested and booked into the Brown County Jail, it has been 30 days since he was released from jail, with no charges being filed. I cannot tell you today whether said pursuit is still ongoing, or whether even if it isn't, because DA Lissay's office won't get back to me. I also reached out to the attorneys for Josh Jacobs. They didn't get back to me, which I think is curious. Now, they don't have to, but I thought they'd want to put the heat on the DA, say, hey, clear our guy. Right. Say you're not going to charge him.
0: Only here.

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5: On the field at Gettysburg, the men he led fired the final shots that ensured both the victory in battle and the preservation of our sacred republic. We recognize that on the theater of combat which secures the eye and applause of history, our comrade performed his duty. Just as we, his younger brothers and sisters, are expected to perform ours. Faithful unto death were the words written in stone by a proud and a grieving mother. In truth, his death was but a beginning. In your hallowed name we pray this day. Amen.
6: Now, an astonishing 1,522 medals of honors were awarded to those who fought in the Civil War. But the heroic deeds of Lieutenant Cushing on that bloody day at Gettysburg were overlooked, probably because he did not live to share his own account. In those times, most of the awardees of the honor lived, and they were there to advocate for their award. Just 2% of all these 1,500 brave American soldiers who were awarded the Medal of Honor died. I mean, it's understanding that Lieutenant Cushing's heroic deeds were kind of forgotten. So 151 years later, which is the longest gap ever between the awarding of a Medal of Honor and the act of valor for which the medal was given, we finally have been able to address that mistake and honor him for the role that he played at such a decisive moment in that decisive battle in the Civil War. Artillerymen are a unique bunch. They adore their cannon, which they treat with loving care, so when the time comes, and at that decisive moment in battle, their guns are able to operate and able to fire in support in the Civil War of the infantry and the cavalry. A Civil War correspondent wrote that while Americans might be an unmilitary people, the mechanical aspects of artillery appeal to a nation of tinkerers, and the American soldier seems to take naturally to artillery. Now, that was certainly true of Alonzo Cushing. He was only 22 years old, but he was already at that tender young age a veteran of some of the greatest and most bloodiest battles of the Civil War. They included Malvern Hill, Antietam, and Fredericksburg. And on the third day of the Battle of Gettysburg, Cushing and his battery, his artillery battery, positioned on a critical ridge, the anchor of the entire Union position, Cemetery Ridge. For 2 days, General Lee's army battered itself against this line of brave Union soldiers, searching for a weakness. But the Northerners held firm, rushing reinforcements from one part of the threatened battlefield to the other. But on the morning of July 3rd,

0: 1863, General Lee and his commanders took a look across that field and said it was time to try to force the issue. So he decided he would roll the dice, throw all of his fresh troops under General Pickett, and have them charge straight at the line on Cemetery Ridge. 12,000 men in gray began to converge on the Union defenses right where Lieutenant Cushing and his battery stood waiting. Now, Lee had his own artillery. It was called the Grand Cannon Battery, and he blasted away at the Union lines to try to soften up their defenses. Lieutenant Cushing found himself with only two workable cannon left at the end of this barrage. Most of the artillerymen who served the guns were either dead or wounded. But Cushing, without even thinking about it, rolled his two remaining cannon right up to the stone wall that created the bloody angle, and he stood there and fired into the oncoming mass of infantry as they charged across the field. First it was solid shell, then it was grape, and then it was canister. But the Southern troops were brave that day, as brave as the Union troops. And they came on until they had reached the very muzzle of Lieutenant Cushing's guns. Now, Lieutenant Cushing had already been shot twice. He was grievously wounded. And his comrades said, "Lieutenant, it's time for you to leave. We can take over from here." But like any truly dedicated artilleryman or any dedicated soldier, he refused to leave his guns. "No," he said, "I stay right here and fight it out or die in the attempt." Minutes later, the Confederate wave crashed over the position and Lieutenant Cushing was cut down, and he joined the radiant fellowship of the fallen as Gettysburg veteran Colonel Joshua Lawrence Chamberlain, who himself won the Medal of Honor, so eloquently put it. And although he didn't know it, or his comrades didn't know it at the time, his valor was worthy of being awarded the highest medal that our nation bestows on its men and women, even if it took a little time to do it.
1: And thanks to Monty Montgomery for producing that piece. And thanks to Army Chaplain Major General Donald L. Rutherford, and also Deputy Secretary of Defense Bob Work. The story of Alonzo Cushing, a Medal of Honor recipient, 151 years after the fact, and not a second too late, here on Our American Stories.

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1: And we return to our American stories. Up next, a story about a man who had an extraordinary impact on American music, writing bluegrass and gospel standards such as I'll Fly Away and Turn Your Radio On. Here's our own Monty Montgomery with a story.
2: Albert E. Brumley was born on October 29, 1905. Here's his granddaughters, Betsy and Elaine, to tell the rest of the story.
3: Grandpa grew up in a little town in Oklahoma. He was born near Spiro, Oklahoma, close to Rock Island, Oklahoma. He grew up really poor. His family were sharecroppers, and they sharecropped cotton.
4: You know, if you've ever picked cotton, if you've ever done that,
3: it's terrible.
4: It's awful. It hurts. I mean, because I remember doing it as a school experiment when I was a kid. I don't know why they had us do that. You know, the pricks and from the thorns or whatever those little sticky things are.
3: But that was his childhood, but it was musical because his dad played instruments and taught him how to love music. And he played the piano, and we really hated picking cotton. Didn't like the life, which is one of the reasons he decided to move toward the music in Hartford, Arkansas. I've heard two different stories. The one that I grew up hearing was he walked over from Spiro and his home farm to Hartford with, you know, it varies, but around $2.50 or so, not much money in his pocket at all.
4: Hartford is like actually 28 miles from Spiro. So the fact that he walked 28 miles to go to school, to me, it shows some mighty determination. Which I think when he knocked on Ian Bartlett's door and told him he wanted to learn music is what really sold Ian Bartlett on the fact that this guy had something, which is why Ian Bartlett allowed him to sleep on his couch instead of pay tuition. So he kind of sponsored him in a way.
3: Mm-hmm.
4: And of course, the repayment was that he would have to come work for him after he taught him, you know, how to write music to pay off the tuition debt.
2: But who was E.M.?
4: So Ian Bartlett was a songwriter. He learned how to write songs from the Stamps Baxter Company and decided to go out on his own. And he began the Hartford Institute in Hartford, Arkansas.
3: And E.M. did a lot of things at that music school. He was a publisher as well as teaching music.
2: Music he would teach at temporary singing schools set up in small communities across the country for the purpose of educating poor rural Americans on the basics of music. And tuition was paid for by buying E.M.'s songbooks.
4: That's how, like, Grandpa made money, or not everyone that worked for the Hartford Music Institute made money, was by going to sell these songbooks so people would attend school.
3: Mm-hmm.
4: And as you got more popular and your songs became more popular, you were assigned a page in those songbooks.
3: And as we know, Grandpa was pretty prolific when he was writing his music, and E.M. taught him the basics of how to do it. But the talent, of course, came from Grandpa. He wrote a lot of songs in those convention books. He was one of the, I guess I'm going to use the words, most famous contributors to these convention song books.
4: I mean, if you want a list of songs, I mean, there's I'll Fly Away, I'll Meet You in the Morning, If We Never Meet Again, Turn Your Radio On, Ring Strangers to Me. Did I say Jesus Hold My Hand?
3: No.
4: I can't remember.
3: But Grandpa wrote I'll Fly Away over a period of time. It wasn't something he just sat down and did. And one of the things that's pretty unique about Grandpa, I'll just throw this in here, was he wrote the notes of the music along with the words. Not many people these days, there are so many co-writers.
4: Well, and he wrote them right to left.
3: Right to left, exactly, which is totally
4: which is crazy to think about.
3: Yeah, but that's how he saw it. That's how it worked for him.

0: him. And he was very particular about the message in the song, and he wanted specific words. And for "I'll Fly Away," I mean, I don't know if he knew this or not, because we never discussed it, but it meant a lot to him with that song, I think. And it took him a while, 4 years, to compose it and get it the words right. And he would get stuck on one phrase or one word, and if it didn't suit what his vision or meaning for the song was, because what he wanted to do is paint a story for people so they could see it in their mind and connect to it and feel it, and then I guess in some way apply it to their life to help offer them hope and maybe purpose, uplift them a little bit in their day-to-day lives, because people didn't have the things, the luxuries of life. They looked to each other and community and music as a connection. And so that was the beginning of "I'll Fly Away." In the years he started that, after he was with Ian Bartlett,
1: yeah, it was
0: right?
1: Like 28 or 29.
0: 29.
1: Well, and the thing is, Grandpa always called that a little ditty. He never really,
0: He
1: it was
0: did.
1: never anything spectacular to him. And Grandma is actually the one who made him send it in. Because part of his deal with Ian Bartlett was that he had to send a song in a month, because he had a works for a hire contract, which means part of his contract was one song per month so it could be submitted to a songbook. And so he was looking for a song to submit 1 month. And Grandma's like, "Why don't you submit this one?" Because he never really thought, he just called it, he always referred to it as a little ditty. It was never anything huge to him.
0: But he still was so particular about
1: it. Oh, he's
0: it.
1: Particular about everything he did.
0: That's true. But he was very particular about that. So, but Grandpa, I do remember they always said Grandma, I don't know if the word forced is correct, but she sure urged him to get that song out there for people to hear because she liked it. And
1: Yeah.
0: as we know,
1: Everybody likes it.
0: a couple of other people seemed to like it.
1: I think because it's easy and simple and happy, and it's hopeful, and it's easy to remember. Grandpa always wrote, and he would say that if you can't come out singing the song, then it's not good enough. Because you have to be something that's memorable, something that people will remember. And another thing Grandpa used to say was that never you get too far from the people, and then you'll never be too far from the mainstream. Because everything is about people. It doesn't matter what you do, whether you write a song, whether you sew clothes, it doesn't matter what you do. If people will not accept it and make that part of their lives, then it doesn't matter how good it is. So he always kept that in mind. It's like, will people sing it? Does it connect to people? Is this going to be something that they will remember? And I think "I'll Fly Away" is a very good example of that. I mean, what, 1976, we won an award for "I'll Fly Away" being the most recorded song in history, gospel song in history at the time. And it was 726 times. And that means, when we say recorded, we mean licenses. And that was 1976. So here we are, what, 30, 45 years later, and we're over 12,000 licenses.
0: And when he first wrote it, it took a few years for it to become even popular. And it was even recorded, but not until the Chuck Wagon Gang recorded their recording, and it just somehow connected with people. Plus, things in the industry were changing from convention singing and the things he did to more professional group performances. But they made a recording of that, and it just really took off. And that's when the awareness of the song went beyond convention singing and church singing. It was because the Chuck Wagon Gang is not necessarily only Christian music. They sing all kinds of music, and they've been around for almost as long as we have and are in the second and third generation of their singing. And so there's a connection there that's lasted as well. And that started the road. And Grandpa was such a smart man. He recognized the shift in the industry and began to do more of the publishing. And that's when he was moving toward his own publishing company and bought Hartford and did all these other things. And so "I'll Fly Away" was obviously a part of that.
1: It's become part of the fabric of America
0: and the world, even.
1: I mean, the Smithsonian has named Grandpa the greatest American, they did use this, they said the greatest white songwriter before World War II. Which I don't know why they made extinction, but they did. And of course, "I'll Fly Away" is now in the Library of Congress as well, along with "Rank Strangers." So, I don't know if there's not many songwriters who have two songs in the Library of Congress.
2: And you've been listening to this story of Albert E. Brumley as told by his granddaughters, Elaine and Betsy. And his ditties, indeed, are masterpieces. And staying close to the people, making sure that it's a memorable melody. Well, we learned that about Irving Berlin, too. Stay close to the people, make sure they can hum it, and then sing it after hearing it once. By the way, our Irving Berlin piece.

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In so many ways, though, these men came from different places, one from New York City, one from Oklahoma and Arkansas. Their stories are the same American story. When we come back, more of Albert E. Brumley's story, a uniquely American story, and a great music and art story, and so much more here on Our American Stories.

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4: 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And she said, "Honey, could you grab the dressing out of the fridge?" 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
3: And we return to Our American Stories and our story on Albert E. Brumley, the man who wrote many classic American bluegrass and gospel standards such as I'll Fly Away and Turn Your Radio On. When we last left off, Albert had got his start in music at the Hartford Music Company after walking there with just $2 in his pocket. And Albert would soon form his own company. Here again are his granddaughters, Elaine and Betsy, with his story.
4: So Grandpa started what he called Albert E. Brumley & Sons, his own publishing company, in 1944. And he started writing for himself, but he was also writing for Stamps Baxter and for Hartford still at the time. But he went back and purchased all of Hartford so he could get all of his songs back. And that ended up in 1948 when we got all of that.
5: Started.
4: Mm-hmm. Yeah, when we got 100%, because it was different people had owned portions of it. So he bought each percentage from each person to own 100% of Hartford. And because of his relationships with people, we printed books for literally everybody. I mean, we printed songbooks for the Opry, we printed songbooks for the Louisiana Hayride, we printed songbooks for the Renfro Valley, Ozark Jubilee, Bob Wills.
5: The groups.
4: All the groups. Charlie Humbart. We printed songbooks for everybody. So over these years that we've had this, we've sold just our own books that we've made, plus our own books we made for ourselves and sold, which we used to sell in the National Enquirer of all things. We did. We sold millions of them, and we've sold them all over the world. We've sold over 40 million songbooks, and we've made over 100 million songbooks. Because Grandpa was genius. The man, he was smart. So I like to say he invented iTunes. That's just my own thing. But that's because Grandpa got, he made a contract with all those publishers around, and everybody got a list of all the songs that they owned. And he would send them to people like the Opry, the Louisiana Hayride, all those folks. Pick your favorite 150 songs, send me a list. We'll put them in a songbook, put your name on it, and you can sell it. Which is why we sold so many songs. We made so many songbooks. Because everybody would pick different songs that would personalize. They would have their playlist of songs. We'd make it in a book, and then they would sell it with their name on the front, on their cover.
5: It was a brilliant shift over in the industry to be able to do that. Yeah. And on the more personal side of this, that I love the songs and stuff, but you know, Grandpa was so artistic in so many ways. He helped create the illustrations on the covers of the book. So the evidence of his folksy image, the way he was in real life, was presented on the covers of these books with little log cabins and pine trees, which I love, and little church buildings. So he was such a hands-on person. He had, from the beginning to end, he had an idea. And then in the later days, in the 60s and 70s, Dad and Bill, his older brother Bill, were the only ones really left at the company, and they contributed and participated in the creation and putting together these books, which is where we learned how to staple and stitch books. Because we did do that on site for a long time. And I've packed so many books, but you know, that was just part of the business. That's what we did in the middle of nowhere. It was enough to where we even have a post office. There's like 10 people in Powell, Missouri, which is where Grandpa and Grandma's house is, and across the road is the business he built, and a post office. And but there used to be a thriving community there as well, but the post office still exists because we shipped from that rural area all over the country. One of the things that I was always impressed with was how he lays the books out. He had a specific way of laying them out with the numbers correlating. Like, he loved the number 100. He put his song on there a lot of times.
4: That's because that's what his songbook was. When he had the convention style books, that was his number.
5: That
4: was number one. Number 100, I mean.
5: Uh-huh. So he kept that

0: connection and put him in those new books. And I think that kind of stuff is pretty cool, you know, the way he continued that tradition, really. Mm-hmm. And it meant something to him. So he named his kids after song people, and he kept the traditions of what gave him his beginnings in mm-hmm. the music. It meant a lot to him, I think, because of his behaviors yeah. that showed it.
1: And over the years, because of his work, Albert developed long-lasting friendships with countless well-known musicians, who would sometimes come over for dinner at his house in Powell, Missouri, where Elaine and Betsy would meet them.
0: I didn't know this was anything. Mm-mm. I didn't know about fame or celebrity. I didn't know they were famous people from Nashville. I didn't know anything but what Dad and Grandpa did, and what was normal life, and the fact that those people came to the house, they were just friends.
2: We just sat around the table mm-hmm. and ate. It was mm-hmm. not, I mean.
0: It's all about food.
2: I mean, I have a memory. Oh, it's totally about food. Mm-hmm. But, you know, I have a memory of sitting on Ernest Tubb's lap and wearing his cowboy hat. Mm-hmm. And he ate my green beans because I hate green beans. But I would get in trouble if I couldn't eat green beans. But he ate my green beans, so I would get in trouble. I mean, I have that memory. But to me, that was nothing. It was like, oh, man, I got somebody to eat my green beans. That's mm-hmm. all I cared about, mm-hmm. you know. Everybody came to the house. It never even occurred to me that they were famous. Mm-hmm. Not even one time. And we can't mm-hmm. not talk about the Hill and Hollow.
0: Yeah. We had what was called the Hill and Hollow Folk Festival, where we had local arts and crafts and local music, and it was focused more on the gospel aspect on Sundays, and have gospel performers, and there'd be a church service locally. And as time moved on, they decided to add in bluegrass and bring in some of those people that were famous that we didn't know were famous to sing on Saturday nights. He'd bring in the Opry stars like Ernest Tubb and
2: Grandpa Jones
0: and Minnie Pearl,
2: everybody came. I mean, if you can't not name an Opry star that wasn't in Powell on the stage.
0: And you had dinner with them because
2: that's what you did.
0: You made some homemade ice cream, had a conversation, picked a little, they went on stage, and then you did it again. You know, you jammed afterward, or you ate more, or whatever.
2: Yeah, because they would just show up. I mean, mm-hmm. I remember the buses coming mm-hmm. in and everything, because down behind the stage is this low wire that goes to the barn. You have to get in the pickup truck and hold up the wire so the buses could go under. Mm-hmm. That was my favorite part, to see the wire. Who's going to get stuck on the wire? But, like, you know, the Thrasher Brothers got stuck mm-hmm. that one time. Mm-hmm. Blackwood Brothers, as far as the Gospels are concerned. Everybody was there. Everybody came and sang on that stage. I mean, Marty Stewart was with Lester Flatt when he was, like, 17 mm-hmm, years old, mm-hmm. played on that stage.
0: Yeah, Lester Flatt and Earl Scruggs and Marty.
2: Marty and, oh, golly geez. I can't even think of them because they're just, like, there. But anybody back, George Lindsay came one time. Mm-hmm. I remember Goober showed up.
0: Mm-hmm, yeah.
2: That was weird. But also industry people showed up. So it wasn't just the stars showing. Everybody would say, I'm going to Brumley. Whether it be the singer or the Hill and Hollow, they would always show up. Because it was such a good time.
0: And it was just, whether they were from New York or, you know, 30 miles away, it meant something for people to gather at these events and mm-hmm. connect and get away and relax and enjoy.
2: Well, and Grandpa was very particular, too. I mean, mm-hmm. he did not like to leave Powell. He didn't, I mean, mm-mm. even to get awards and stuff, he'd be like, whatever. But I do remember the story when he went down to see Governor Jimmy Davis.
1: The governor of Louisiana, who wrote the song, You Are My Sunshine.
2: And they were down there in the governor's mansion, and he served fried chicken, and everybody's all nervous, and Grandpa was just Grandpa. He had a chicken leg, put his elbows up on the table and just started eating, and everybody's like, oh, thank goodness, and then everything was fine, and then because everybody, all the nerves were gone, you know, because Grandpa was just Grandpa.
0: He was relaxed. He wasn't stressed about anything,
2: no.
0: and he didn't want the limelight either. Mm-mm. Remember, he was either off behind the stage or sitting on some, he liked to sit on stairs.
2: Yep.
0: Sit on the
2: or
0: stairs
2: squat.
0: Or squat. On set, off to the side to watch what was going on around. He would talk to anybody that came up, but he never really went up on stage very often. Mm-mm. Even at whatever event we were at, he just preferred that relaxed, everything is okay, I'm eating my chicken leg with my elbows on the table kind
2: very
0: of thing.
2: Very laid back.
0: Very laid back, yeah. And people loved that because they didn't have to put on a face. They could be themselves yeah. around him. That whole authentic self thing. You couldn't help it, because that's just
2: true. It's who he was.
3: And you're listening to the granddaughters of Albert E. Brumley tell his life story. And in a way, the granddaughters are telling their own, because these stories are so intertwined in this remarkable American story and this remarkable American family. When we come back, more from the granddaughters. And by the way, if you've got grandkids, empower them to tell your

family story. Empower them early, because my goodness, to not know your family story, for better or for worse, is a crime. When we come back, more of this remarkable American story, Albert E. Brumley's, here on Our American Stories.

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1: And we return to our American stories and the final segment of our story on American composer Albert E. Brumley, and also American entrepreneur, as told by his granddaughters Betsy and Elaine. In 1970, Albert would be inducted into the Nashville Songwriters Association Hall of Fame, becoming a charter member of that organization, which, according to the granddaughters, was something he really enjoyed going to. Let's continue with the story.
2: Okay, so here's what happened. So he goes, and Grandpa left Powell for like five reasons, and that was one of them. Grandpa, like Elaine was saying, no limelight, not his thing. He would sit in the back of the room, and Grandpa would hold a cup of coffee by the bowl in his palm, and that's how he would drink. So he would lean up against the back wall. Very unassuming, you don't know who he is, he doesn't make a fuss. That's just how he spent most of his time. But this young songwriter had just got some award. I have no idea what it was. He came up and said, "Man, look what I just did, blah, blah, blah." And he was so excited about it. He said, "Dude, what's your name?" He goes, "I'm Albert Brumley." He goes, "Man, have you written anything I know?" He said, "I'll fly away." And the guy goes, "Oh," and just walked off. I mean, but Grandpa was fine. He just, you know, he just did his thing. He never made a fuss. And he ate weird stuff.
3: He ate weird stuff and slept weird. And he was an eccentric by today's standards, mm-hmm. the way I remember him when I was really small. It was normal. Mm-hmm. But now when you talk about it, it's just humorous. It's funny. Because he did eat funny things and different things that what we normally eat, like buttermilk on Wheaties or tomato juice on Wheaties.
2: Oh, and the treat that was in the, oh, God.
3: Yeah, he liked to slice a can of, it wasn't called Spam then. Well, it may be, but this was treat, yeah. Oh. Which is another kind of canned meat product.
2: Mm-hmm. And it's a pork product that came in a tin can that had a key to mm-hmm, it. Mm-hmm.
3: And he'd leave it open in the fridge and then go slice some off when he wanted it.
2: Mm-hmm. I hated that smell.
3: At 3 o'clock in the morning many times.
2: Yeah. Mm-hmm. There's tons of stories.
3: And when I was little, before a lot of the other kids came along, I would go down with Grandma Brumley on Friday nights. And Grandpa would be in his room because he had a room right off the kitchen where he lived on this couch. And I mean, he slept there, he ate there, he did everything there. But he would come out and he would stand, because we weren't supposed to watch scary shows, but Grandma would let me watch something called Dimension 16. And that was on the UHF channel, which, by the way, we had to run a wire from the house up to the top of the bluff behind the house to get the signal. And that's right. Another story. To watch that, but he would come out and just stand there. He would never sit with us, but he would just stand there and watch it a few minutes, and he moseyed to the bathroom wherever he was going, and he would come back through and stand there for a few minutes and, you know, watch with us and go back to his couch. And that was just my Friday for a very long time. That's how I spent my Fridays, my nights with Grandma Brumley and the snacks and all the things.
2: Did she make cinnamon toast for you?
3: Oh, and cocoa. We did that. Yeah. And she let me sip her coffee, which was also a no-no. Mm-hmm. And never did take up the smoking that Grandpa did, though. Never cared for that. He would smoke a lot, or at least hold a lot of cigarettes. He would hold them while he was thinking, and they would burn down, and the ash would drop off, and there was a lot of cigarette burns on the table beside his couch where he laid them. And I have myself seen Grandma go up to him with an ashtray and tap the cigarette into the ashtray so it wouldn't drop it all over the floor or something. And it was kind of something he would go, "Oh yeah," and then just keep on, because his mind was focused on
2: whatever.
3: And sometimes, and he had a lot of thoughts, and he would write them down on ice cream sticks and pieces of paper and lines for music notes and whatever.
2: Telephone bills.
3: Whatever he could get
2: whatever
3: his hands
2: he
3: on.
2: Hand on. Mm-hmm.
3: And he always wanted a Cadillac. And when I was little, Just to give you a picture, because we like to draw the pictures. We live out in the middle of the country with a two-lane road, and just across the street, literally, was where they started their business and built the buildings. I don't know, 500 feet maybe. But it was across a two-lane highway. So Grandpa got his car, and he would get up in the morning when he was ready to go to work, and he would jump in the car and drive across the street and park it and walk in the building. And then at lunch, he would jump in the car, drive across back to the house and go eat and take his nap, and then he would do the same thing in the afternoon. And that was his regimen. The walking was not his thing. He wanted to drive his car back and forth across the street.
2: But you know, Dad did the same.

0: 800 songs, all penned by his hand. But only one of them can claim the title as the most recorded gospel song in all of history. That song being I'll Fly Away. And its legacy isn't lost on the family.
1: I used to work for American Airlines because I wanted to travel and Dad said he wasn't paying for it. And I've literally heard I'll Fly Away all over the world because Kevin and I heard it in Fiji on our honeymoon. But I was in Australia on a bus and nobody has a clue who I am. And I'm on the way to this cave thing. It's like 30 minutes outside town. And myself and my friend are the only Americans on the bus. Everybody else is Australian. And they're singing Waltzing Matilda. And we're like, that's kind of cool, blah, blah. But the next song they sang was I'll Fly Away. Now, they had no clue who I was, and I didn't say anything. But it's like, it's so amazing to me the impact of that song. It's been recorded in every country, in every language on the planet. We have a license for it. Until I keep, getting new countries, and then we have to go back. But
2: and change the name.
1: Keep changing the names. But that song has touched millions upon millions of people.
2: Because the song is over 80 years old, so it's been around long enough for generations of people to connect to it and sing to their grandchildren and their families at funerals, at gatherings, at sings and whatever. And Betsy's story in Australia, those things are motivational to keep it alive because it still does mean something. Mm-hmm. So whenever we can get it out there, like it was recently on a TV show and they sang it and I still got tears and I still got the chills and it's just still relevant. And Grandpa, as Betsy was saying, knew that was a factor in continuing things when it means something mm-hmm. to the people.
1: One of my favorite things is when people tell me their I'll Fly Away stories because everyone has one. I have literally hugged people in the grocery store. I've cried with them. I've cried with them in the hospitals. A friend of mine, used that as her wedding march, which I thought was really interesting because I'd never heard that before. But that song brings back memories for people of things that they may have forgotten about, mm-hmm. but it like transports them to a place that is so special mm-hmm. and such a place in their heart that nothing else can get them there. And the fact that they're willing to tell me that story, because it really happens to me almost daily that someone tells me a story.
2: Same here. Yeah. I'm always hearing stories.
1: So one of the ones that I have is that gentleman told us that he was in a car accident and he was being life flighted out and he was dying. He felt that he actually died and he was singing I'll Fly Away to bring himself back so he would not die. So he sang himself back to life is what he was saying. He said, I just kept singing, I'll fly away so I would not die. To know that my name, that as a person in this world, represents something that can literally change someone's life in a moment mm-hmm. is so huge. It's an honor mm-hmm. to be able to be connected to something like that. And it's just the people tell us those stories. I mean, I'm serious. I've cried with so many mm-hmm. strangers. I've had more people telling me those stories, especially in hospitals. I don't know how I end up in hospitals, but I get hurt a lot. I do. I get in the emergency room a lot. I don't know why I'm danger prone or whatever, accident prone, whatever. But people tell me their stories. And I mean, I've just cried and cried with people. They've seen that to their loved ones, mm-hmm. when they're older loved ones. I mean, we've done that in hospice. We've brought people into hospice and to like the Chuck Wagon Gang, because we still, Lane was saying, work with them. Brought them to hospice and people, and they sing I'll Fly Away, and people have come out of their rooms. And it's like, the nurses would like, it's like, they haven't walked in a week, but they come out of their rooms to mm-hmm. sing and participate and be near that song. It's amazing to me the power of the melody that Grandpa conjured up out of... out of literally nowhere, out of a cotton field in Oklahoma, mm-hmm. To be able to move someone to where, as they're literally slowly passing away, they have the strength to get up and they want to be near that song. That's amazing to me.
3: And a great job by Monty Montgomery on the production of that piece. A special thanks to Betsy and Elaine, the granddaughters of this great man, Albert E. Brumley. And a special thanks to Katrina Hine as well. And again, remember, he started as the son of sharecroppers in cotton fields in the middle of nowhere in Oklahoma and walks his way to a new life and a life of art and music. And in the end, 40 million music books sold and the greatest and most recorded gospel song of all time that, as you could hear from the granddaughter,

touched millions. And we love telling these stories because it connects American history with the American present and everything in between. A special thanks to any granddaughter, any grandkid who wants to keep the story of their family alive. The Albert E. Brumley story here on Our American Stories.

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11: From ABC News, I'm Brian Clark. A similar soundtrack in big cities and small towns on Saturday. Fireworks like these in Philadelphia, 250 years to the day since the Declaration of Independence was approved in that city. Another loud sound, though, in many areas was thunder and lightning. Severe storms in Washington, D.C. forced the evacuation of the Great American State Fair and delayed President Trump's speech.
12: They did the right thing. They saw lightning, and I said, there's no way if we have to speak in front of one person at 4 o'clock in the morning, I'm going to be here. There's no way we can be deterred.
11: He celebrated America's history, but also sprinkled in some political messages and some of his own grievances.
12: Unlike so many others in the world, in this country, we have freedom of speech, freedom of religion, equal justice under the law, although I wasn't treated that well, but we won't get into that.
11: Political opponents used their own holiday messages to rebuke the president, including California Governor Gavin Newsom.
13: A corrupt and unstable president is forcing us to ask a once unimaginable question. Do we still have a government that belongs to the people?
11: Not all the celebrations went off without a hitch. A fire broke out.

0: On New York City's Brooklyn Bridge after the city's fireworks. In the Midwest, a passenger plane may have been struck by a firework.
1: The Delta flight was approaching the runway at Chicago's Midway.
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2: Yes, it is so great to have you with us again here on the CC Broadcast as we turn our hearts towards the Lord in worship and praise and honor of who He is, and we open His Word and invite Him to speak to us. We hope you find yourself greatly encouraged in the time that we spend together today. Today we're diving into the depth of our human nature, where there is a spiritual war going on within us. But we can take heart from what the Bible has revealed to us about God empowering us to be victorious in that inner battle so we can live out the life that He's called us to live. In Romans chapter 7, the Apostle Paul speaks of this battle within a person. And in Romans chapter 8, he starts to get into the possibilities for great victory. It begins, Romans 8, saying, "There is no condemnation for those who are in Christ Jesus, for the law of the Spirit of life in Christ Jesus has set us free from the law of sin and death. In what the law could not do, weak as it was through the flesh, God did, sending His own Son in the likeness of sinful flesh, and as an offering for sin, He condemned sin in us, in the flesh, so that the requirements of the law might be fulfilled in us who do not walk according to the flesh, but according to the Spirit." I'm excited to bring you a message about this inner battle and how you and I can walk in victory today. Let's pray together. Father, thank you for the chance to gather, to encourage each other in our faith through song and through your word. Give us ears to hear what you have to say to us today. We pray this in Jesus' name. Amen.

I want to talk to you today again about this Spirit-led life, and more specifically, about what this means, God pouring out His Spirit upon us, for the battle that exists within each of us, the spiritual battle on the inside. We're talking about learning to live in the guidance and the power of the Holy Spirit. As we walk with God and His Spirit reveals to us more and more about the nature of God, we're born into, Peter says, a living hope, an unquenchable optimism, because we start to understand the revelation of who God is. He is the God of the impossible. Nothing is too hard for Him. No matter what our circumstance, no matter what our situation, there is always hope. Because of God, His kindness, His goodness, His nature. So God is trying by His Spirit to birth into us a great faith, a great hope in Him, so that we're free from worries and fear. And then we can do the greatest thing, love Him and love one another, and then give testimony so others can come to know the goodness of God, the

power of God, the grace of God in their lives. This is the spiritual work going on, birthing us into a new creation, an unquenchable hope, a faith-filled life that's free to love and share with others about the good news. And that's why we're here. God has determined the exact time and place where people should live so that we might reach out to him and get to know him, though he is not far from us, the Bible says. But we know him in the spirit sense. Now today, we're digging a little bit deeper into the work of the Spirit, and I would call this maybe a level 200, 300 talk about the work of the Spirit. He's doing those things, and so we might do those things more and more fully, he is working to free us from our sinfulness so that we can do more spiritual work in the world. Free us from our flesh. Now, we believe around here that the truest thing about us is what the Bible reveals to us about ourselves. There are a lot of philosophies and ideologies about life, but we have the belief that God has told us what we need to know and understand about ourselves to be right and live right with him. In 1 Thessalonians chapter 5, God has told us that we are three-part beings. We have a body that we walk around in. We have a soul that's implanted in that body, made up of our mind, our will, and our emotions. And deep inside of us, when God fashioned us together, before he formed us, he knew us, and then he breathed life into us, and he did that with his breath, the breath of his spirit. And there is a spirit in the inner sanctum, in the secret place of each of us. We have a spirit in the center of who we are. Then we have a mind, a will, and emotions that makes up our unique souls. And then it's animating our bodies while we're alive. We live inside of this body. Now, the body and the soul are stained with sin. We have a propensity in our body and soul to exalt ourselves above God's law, to ignore God's law. This is the part of the human nature that Jesus refers to as our flesh. And the flesh is spiritually dead. There's a spirit inside of us that is entangled with the sin and flesh. Again, we're diving a little deeper. In the very core of you and I, God has placed a spirit that is sort of quieted by the sinful human nature, the flesh. And when we understand that our flesh is rebellious against God, sinful against God, we would understand our need for forgiveness, cry out for salvation, for forgiveness, and in revelation of the good news hidden for the ages, the Spirit would help us understand Jesus died for our sins. So through faith in him, we can be forgiven and stand completely clean before God. Paul writes about it this way, Ephesians chapter 1. You and I were included in Christ when we heard the message of truth, the good news of our salvation. We believed, then we were marked in him with a seal, the promised Holy Spirit, put in our spirit as a guarantee of our eternal life, the witness of the Spirit. It's a beautiful gift from God. This is called regeneration. This is called being born again in the Spirit, where the Holy Spirit, when we believe, makes us alive in Christ and quickens our spirit to have the strength to overcome our flesh. Paul asked the believers in Corinth this, do you not know? After coming to a knowledge of Jesus and trusting in him, your bodies are now temples of the Holy Spirit who is in you, whom you have received from God. He purchased you with a price. The Old Testament way was the Holy Spirit, the Spirit of God, dwelled in the Ark of the Covenant, in the Holy of

Holies inside the temple. But it's no longer that way. The book of Acts tells us that God does no longer live in buildings built by human hands. We are the temple of God. The temple had a holy place, a holy of holies, and an outer court. You have a holy of holies. Inside of you, the Spirit is the dwelling place of the Spirit of God. Your soul is the holy place in the temple. You are a priest that has access to the presence of God in your spirit. And the outer court of you and I can be animated. And we can communicate then what we're sensing from the Spirit. It's a deep understanding of human nature. There is a point of you and I being saved, and then there is a process. The point of salvation is when you and I are, when we're made right with God, and the theological word for this is justification. We are justified before God. No longer are our sins being counted against us. We're in His family, we're secure there, completely forgiven, God's children forever. But then begins the sanctification process, the cleansing of our souls from that sinful flesh so that we might more and more live by the Spirit and led of the Spirit. This is why Paul prayed for the believers in Thessalonica after they had been justified and adopted into God's family. He prayed this: may God Himself, the God of peace, sanctify you through and through. Clean you up. May your whole spirit, soul, and body be kept blameless at the coming of our Lord. And this is something we can't do on our own, he says. He who calls you is faithful, and he will do it. Now, Jesus described this flesh and spirit inside of us in our gospel reading. He did it in other places as well. When he was speaking to the disciples in the Garden of Gethsemane, he said to them this: watch and pray, lest you enter in temptation and the flesh takes over in your life. He said, this is a real challenge for human beings. And he said, this is why. The spirit inside of us is willing to do what's right, but the flesh is weak. It doesn't join the spirit, our soul, our mind, our will, emotions, our body. He is acknowledging the existence that could be illustrated and is sometimes illustrated by two wolves inside of us. One wolf that wants to do what's right, live purely, live holy, obey God, live under His reign. It's illustrated with a white wolf for purity. There's another wolf inside of us that is a dark wolf. Now, you and I come in, these are spiritual realities the Bible speaks of. We come into church, we don't see this. We see each other's bodies and we're dressed up nicely here. Inside of us, though, the Bible says there are these two natures. They exist. One wants to do right, one wants to do wrong, constantly pulling us in a way of self-destruction. And the scripture says they're not just there in neutral. Paul says this about them: the desires of the bad dog, the black wolf, the desires of the flesh, are against the desires of the Spirit. And the desires of the Spirit are against the flesh. These two natures inside of us are opposed to each other. That's what the Bible tells us. This makes sense of all the evil in our world, all the selfishness, all the greed. We have inside of each of us a propensity towards deception, the lust for pleasure, exalting ourselves above God, and that desire is warring against the spirit that God has put in us that wants to do right. And the flesh in us is working to keep you and I

from doing the things we want to do, the good things we want to do. I don't know if you've ever decided to change your life and take out some things that were not serving you well and add in some things that would give you more life. But we have every year New Year's resolutions. And when people go in their human effort to stop doing self-destructive things and do things that give life, it only lasts so long. And the Bible is saying why. Paul says this, I know that there's nothing good that dwells in me that is in my flesh. I have the desire to do what's right, but I don't have the ability to carry it out. I can't keep doing it over the long haul. And he just throws up his arms and says, what a wretched man I am. And he cries out, in a sense, for continued salvation, continued help towards wholeness, for victory in this internal battle. Who will rescue me or save me from this dilemma, this fight within, this body of death? And then he answers it again. Thanks be to God who delivers me through Jesus Christ, our Lord. He's talking about the power of the Spirit delivering us from ongoing enslavement to sin. The power is there. The justification has happened. But the sanctification, you and I, learning to walk in that freedom, is something that comes to us by the Spirit. No matter how much we've sinned, no matter how many times we've given way to the flesh, Paul understands in this battle, sometimes we have shame, sometimes we have guilt. And he says then, some good news, no matter where you're at, there's no condemnation. If you're in Christ, you're forgiven. You're still right with God. If you've been sinning along the way, you're not condemned. You're forgiven. But he has put his Spirit within you to help you have victory, to be free, to live beyond the sin and its enslavement. So he says, how to do this? I say to you, walk in the Spirit. Walk by the Spirit, in the strength of the Spirit, and you will not gratify the desires of the flesh. We're down at the very core of who we are as human beings here, friends. And God is saying to us, if you want the Spirit to win in your life, if you want the Spirit to dominate the flesh, you need to walk in the strength of the Spirit. And in a sense, he's going to describe how to feed the Spirit and starve the flesh. To feed the Spirit, to get it stronger within us so that we have continued ongoing victory over sinfulness in our lives, the Bible gives us spiritual disciplines. The idea of prayer. The idea of how do we starve the flesh? Prayer fuels the Spirit. Fasting from some fleshly thing that has control of us starves the flesh. These are spiritual disciplines that God invites us into to know more and more victory. Prayer, fasting, exposing ourselves to the judgment of God's word that divides our soul from our spirit so our spirit can be fueled and live in victory over the flesh. Worship is a discipline. Solitude, withdrawing from the things of this world to quiet ourselves so the Spirit can be in harmony with God. Fellowship with His people who are seeking Him. All of these things help fuel the Spirit inside of us so you and I can live the victorious, Spirit-led life and not give way to the flesh. And then Paul says, this is our obligation to do this. We have an obligation not to the flesh. The flesh's power has been dealt with,

the cross, so let's stop feeding it, he says. We don't have an obligation to fuel our lust there. The obligation is to fuel the Spirit, to live according to it. If by the Spirit you put to death the misdeeds of the body, you're going to live more. The spiritual life will surge through you. You'll come more and more alive. I was talking with the children about this. The way that children can bless their parents is come more fully alive in the power of Christ in their lives, fueled by His Spirit. But this is a transition from a sinful nature that we're born with into a new birth where we learn to live in a new nature, fueled by His Spirit. Those who live according to the flesh, here's our responsibility in it, have their minds set on what the flesh desires. The world is filled with messages for our flesh. Greedy messages. Sensual messages. Lazy messages. Easy life messages. These messages, if we fuel our flesh with these things, the flesh grows. And then there are messages to the Spirit. Those who live in accordance with the Spirit have their minds set on what the Spirit desires. This is why the Apostle Paul said, I buffet my body. I make it my slave so that I won't be disqualified in the Spirit life. Now, notice he didn't say, I buffet my body. He said, I buffet it. I bring it under control of the Spirit. Now, it's nothing against a nice buffet we had this morning. We do have to fuel our body. But we master our bodies and our flesh so that our spirit can surge by fueling our spirit with the things of the Spirit. Peace, joy, hope, faith, those things that fuel these things in our lives, the disciplines. And as we do this, we start to leave the prison of our sinfulness, confused thinking, corruption of the flesh, and we move into the glorious freedom of the children of God. But it takes great faith, great courage, to move out of the cage and into freedom. And so we are encouraged when the Spirit is working in us, three things to abstain from. Number one, we should not resist the Spirit when He's working in us. The Bible speaks of us being stiff-necked and stubborn and prideful and resisting God when He puts His finger on something. It also speaks of you and I trying to ignore the Spirit or suppress the Spirit when He's calling us out of our comfort zones. We say, not now, God, not today. And we try and suppress what He's doing in us or just abstain from it. Or in outright rebellion, we might just go indulge the flesh in some way when God is working on us. And that would be quenching the Spirit or grieving the Spirit, making the Spirit sorrowful. The Holy Spirit is the very presence of God within us. He's very personal. He's very loving. And He's wanting you and I to live the most abundant, free, empowered life possible. So to resist Him, or to quench Him, or run from Him and grieve Him, doesn't make sense. But oftentimes, in our flesh, it's exactly what we do. Jesus often said in His teaching, those who have ears, let them hear. Let's pray together. Father, we thank You for Your Word, which teaches us not only what to believe, but also how to live. And You have made it clear that there are two natures inside of us, one that wants to do right and one that wants to do wrong. And this side of heaven, they're constantly opposing each other. But You have given us a way to

0: victory. We can know forgiveness completely through Jesus, and then we can know an ever-increasing and maturing spiritual life of faith and hope and love by the power of your Spirit. Give us ears to hear, Father, deep in our hearts. Give us a sensitivity to listen to your Spirit, to not resist your Spirit, not oppose your Spirit, not grieve your Spirit, but welcome your Spirit's work in our hearts and our souls so that we can more align with you and know the life that is truly life. We pray this in Jesus' name. Amen.
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5: 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Now, with a message titled, Bloom Where You're Planted, here is our speaker, Dr. Michael Ziegler.
4: Pat Smith says that she'll never forget when she first moved to Greensburg in 1958. Her husband said to her, "See, there's the courthouse tower, and it's got the tree on it." I'm told that everyone who has ever lived in Greensburg, Indiana, has had some version of that very conversation. There's the courthouse, there's the tree growing out of it. It's a long story that goes back to sometime around the end of the American Civil War. That's when residents of the town first noticed a tree growing where it shouldn't. That is, through the roof of their 10-story courthouse tower. And over 150 years later, a tree is still there today, perched high up 100 feet, growing through a hole in the roof. You can see it if you zoom in using Google Earth, or just take the Greensburg exit off of I-74 when you're passing through. Nobody is sure how it got there, on the wing of a bird or a gust of wind. The first tree was removed in 1870 for fear it would damage the tower. But in 1875, another appeared. And in 1888, at least four additional trees were cut down from the roof. But others grew in their place and have continued to grow there through droughts and storms, recessions and wars. Eventually, the town just owned it. They couldn't get rid of it. And then they didn't want to be rid of it. They accepted it as some strange, obstinate, providential gift, one that they hadn't asked.

for and hadn't earned. Today, they're on somewhere around tree number 11. And the clock tower tree has become part of the town's identity and inspiration, a mascot of sorts, a symbol of growth, and the source of some bad jokes, like the one about how the tree is watered by the springs of the clock, of course. Puns notwithstanding, Greensburg's tree seems to give people hope. Hope for blooming wherever you happen to be planted. Bloom where you're planted was counsel I was given as a young person. I was just beginning to serve in the military, in the U.S. Air Force at the time. And it was good advice. In the military, you can give your assignment preferences. You can fill out your wish list, but the wings and winds of the Air Force assignment system are going to send you where they send you, unasked and sometimes unearned. And maybe that's why I'm a sucker for a story of a tree thriving where it should not be, in what seem like impossible circumstances. I get why Greensburg has made a mascot of an unlikely tree protruding from the shingles of their town's tower. There is something deeply human that longs to see life even in the most austere environments. Tiny green tendrils springing from decayed mortar joints of a condemned building, or creeping from narrow caverns in cracked sidewalks, or peeking through the trough of a neglected house rain gutter. These sights are a symbol of the seeds of life. Not usually in a hurry, but generally, they'll find a way. Maybe your life isn't subject to the whims of an assignment system. Maybe you've lived in the same place all your life. Maybe you've been blessed with support from family and friends, teachers and mentors. But also, you've been through seasons of drought and storm, and you know just how few supports would need to break loose before your growing conditions would seem much less favorable and much more precarious or hopeless. It may not feel like being a tree on a roof, but maybe a fiddler, as Tevye, the milkman, saw himself and his town in that fiddler, just trying to scratch out a pleasant, simple tune without breaking his neck. No matter how sure things may appear, it doesn't take much to see how insecure your perch in this world is. There's an old story from the Good Book that Tevye read, the Hebrew Bible, the Old Testament, as Christ followers call it, an ancient account that rings with this truth. It's about a young Hebrew man named Joseph. He was his father's favorite, and his 9 older brothers knew it, and Joseph knew it. Good-looking, well-built, at age 17, life for Joseph seemed as secure as can be. But then his brothers had had enough of him perched up there on that pedestal, so they took him down a few stories. They sold him as a slave and made up a story that he'd been mauled by a bear or something and sold that to their father. Meanwhile, Joseph ends up as a slave in Egypt, bought by a guy named Potiphar. Joseph's a good worker. He does well there. Even though the assignment wasn't on his wish list, his place started to seem relatively secure again. But then he's wrongfully accused of trying to sexually assault his boss's wife and gets sent down a few more stories, down into the dungeon, locked up in prison. Like most accounts in the Bible, Joseph's story works on many levels. There's always an element of hope, but first, a dose of reality. The reality is that on our own, wherever we're planted, none of our situations are as sure as we think they are. It's a long story about how the world got to be this way. The Bible reveals how we had become like trees cut off from our water source, like branches who didn't think we needed the vine, creatures at odds with our Creator. As the prophet Jeremiah put it, "Cursed is the one whose trust is in man, who depends on human flesh for his strength, and whose heart turns away from the Lord, his Creator. He will be like a

bush in the wastelands, and will not see any good come. But blessed is the man who trusts in the Lord, whose confidence is in the Lord. He will be like a tree planted by the water that sends out its roots by the stream. It does not fear when heat comes. Its leaves are always green. It has no worries in a year of drought and never fails to bear fruit. Jeremiah 17:5-8. See, we broke faith with our Creator. God designed us to live forever by trusting in Him, and God gives us His Word and His Spirit to create that bond of trust. But if we stay separated from our source, we might go on precariously living for 80 or 90 years or more, but eventually reality catches up. There's more to Joseph's story, though. Joseph isn't just any guy who's been betrayed and wrongfully condemned and left in a hole to rot. Joseph is part of the family of the promised seed. The seed is how God, in the Bible's book of Genesis, describes His plan to restore our faith in Him, to replant and regrow humanity's roots in God's life. God began again with Joseph's great-grandfather, Abraham. God promised Abraham that in his family, in his seed, all the families of the earth would be blessed. And Abraham trusted God. And so, even though Abraham's family, and especially his great-grandson Joseph, would be planted in some of the most inhospitable climates, in slavery and in prison, and eventually when their nation collapsed and they went into exile and death, even then, nothing could uproot God's promise. Because generations later, this seed, this family, would be gathered into one person, Abraham's greatest descendant, Jesus, conceived by the Holy Spirit, born of the Virgin Mary, revealed to be the eternal Word of God in person. And Jesus was planted where nothing should grow. He was betrayed, falsely accused, nailed to a cross, and they left His dead body in a hole to rot. But God began again and raised His Son from the dead. And today, 2,000 years later, Jesus is the most fruitful tree that has ever been. And the seed of His promise was already present centuries earlier with Joseph. Listen to how it goes. Recorded in Genesis chapter 39. Now Joseph had been brought down to Egypt after he had been sold by his brothers into slavery, and a man named Potiphar, an officer of Pharaoh, the captain of Pharaoh's guard, an Egyptian, had bought Joseph from the hands of the Ishmaelites who had brought him down there. And the Lord was with Joseph, and he became a successful man, and he was in the house of his Egyptian master. And his master saw that the Lord was with Joseph, and that the Lord caused everything he did to succeed in his hands. So Joseph found favor in his master's eyes, and Joseph served him. And his master put him in charge of his house. He entrusted all that he had into Joseph's hand. And from the time that he put Joseph in charge, the Lord blessed the Egyptian's house for Joseph's sake. And the blessing of the Lord was upon all that he had in his house and his field. So he left all that he had in Joseph's charge. And because of him, Potiphar, his master, had no concern about anything, except for the food he ate. Now Joseph was well-built and handsome. And in the course of time, his master's wife cast her eyes upon Joseph. And she said to him, "Come to bed with me." Joseph refused. He said to his master's wife, "Look, because of me, my master has no concern about anything in the house. And he has put me in charge over everything. No one is greater in this house than I am. And my master has not withheld anything from me except you, because you're his wife. So how could I do this great evil and sin against God?" Yet she kept on talking to him day after day.
But he would not listen to

to go to bed with her or be with her. One day, when Joseph went into the house to do his work, and there were no other servants in the house, she caught him by his cloak and said, "Come to bed with me." But he left his cloak in her hand and ran out of the house. As soon as she saw that he had left his cloak in her hand and had run out of the house, she called to her household servants and said to them, "Look, he has brought this Hebrew among us to make sport of us. He tried to get into bed with me, but I screamed. And when he heard me scream for help, he left his cloak beside me and ran out of the house." And she kept his cloak beside her until his master came home. And then she told him the same story, saying, "That Hebrew slave you have brought to be among us came to make sport of me. But when I screamed for help, he left his cloak beside me and ran from the house." And when his master heard the words that his wife spoke to him, "This is the way your slave treated me," he burned with anger. And Joseph's master took him and put him in the prison, the place where the king's prisoners were kept. And he was there in prison. But the Lord was with Joseph and showed him steadfast love. And the Lord gave Joseph favor in the eyes of the prison warden. So the warden put Joseph in charge of all the prisoners. And whatever was done there, it was Joseph that did it. And the warden paid no attention to anything that was in Joseph's charge because the Lord was with Joseph. And whatever he did, the Lord made it succeed. Genesis chapter 39. This weekend, U.S. Americans celebrated America's 250th birthday. Now, some people tell a story of America as a failed experiment, planted in bad conditions, created by privileged white men who didn't want to pay their taxes. Others tell a story of America as unique, exceptional, or even God's chosen nation, planted to be an oak of righteousness for the world. The Bible, however, gives us another story in which to see America. It is one more place where the Spirit of God is carrying the seed of God's blessing, the crucified and risen Jesus, to all places. And followers of Jesus, we can bloom here also, like Joseph did in Egypt. Whatever the conditions, we can grow here, not for ourselves, but for others. Because this story is not about me or you or America or any other political entity. The story is about Jesus, his love for God, his Father, and God the Father's love for the world. No exceptions. So much so that he gave his only Son, that whoever trusts in him would be truly blessed. But sometimes, as Americans, or Canadians, or from wherever you happen to be hearing this, we get turned around on what it means to be blessed. The world will tell you that blessing means favorable circumstances. But blessing, in the biblical sense, means God's favor in any circumstance. No exceptions. Because there is no where God does not belong. And with God, forgiveness and life and resurrection and reconciliation and new creation will always find a way. But not usually in too much of a hurry. I was looking through scanned copies of old newspapers from the Greensburg Daily News, the town with that exceptional tree growing from the roof of its clock tower. One article from 1990 describes the tree as a most peculiar providential gift that symbolizes a community that is steadfast and determined to grow and thrive under any circumstances. Another article from 1929 reports how a certain Mr. and Mrs. Swartz of Chicago motored through Greensburg on their way back home from Florida, and after viewing the tower for themselves, they announced that they were now convinced that the tree was really there. The tower trees of Greensburg have garnered a lot of attention for the

0: small Indiana town. And from a certain perspective, we could say it's a story about an exceptional town with an exceptional gift. But from another perspective, the story isn't about Greensburg at all. It's about the resilience of plants. The Greensburg Tower trees are just one of countless examples of plants being plants, thriving in circumstances and places we thought impossible. Like the fig tree that grows upside down from a crack in a cave in Naples, Italy. Or the most photographed 70-year-old willow tree that grows all alone in the middle of a large lake in Wanaka, New Zealand. Or the little sapling seen growing from a neighbor's chimney. Or the potatoes that sprout from your countertop. Just being what God created them to be. If you don't know God's promise for you, I invite you into this abundant life, planted in Jesus and with his people. And if you do know Jesus, I invite you to send down your roots more deeply. In Jesus, we can continue to celebrate the unique gifts God has given to our native lands, to our towns and families, and to each of us as individuals. But the story we tell, the story we live by, is not of the greatness of our nation, nor of our town, nor of ourselves. It is of the singularly exceptional seed who came back from the dead when they cut him down so that he could give us life, unasked, unearned, and by human measures, impossible. The risen and ascended Jesus sends us into all the nations to sow the seed of God's word, to bless all people, to become what God made them to be. And he promises to be with us always, wherever we happen to be planted. Would you pray with me? Dear God, make me like a tree planted by streams of living water, bearing fruit in season and out of season. Through your word, Jesus, and by your Holy Spirit, and for your glory. Amen.
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1: Taught by Jesus and trusting in his promises, we are bold to pray. Our Father who art in heaven, hallowed be thy name. Thy kingdom come, thy will be done, on earth as it is in heaven. Give us this day our daily bread, and forgive us our trespasses, as we forgive those who trespass against us. And lead us not into temptation, but deliver us from evil. For thine is the kingdom and the power and the glory, forever and ever. Amen. The Lord bless you and keep you. The Lord make his face shine on you and be gracious to you. The Lord look upon you with favor and give you peace. Amen.
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I'm Mark Eicher. 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

0: There's an amazing supper club in Wisconsin Dells, Ishnala, nestled among the pines and perched above the sandstone bluffs of Mirror Lake. 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
4: 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We appreciate you joining us today as you're out and about. We want to thank you for spending a little bit of time with us. We've got a great topic in line. I'm really excited this week. I got my good friend Tom Newman. Tom, welcome back to the show.
5: Appreciate it. You know, Tony, it's been, for both of us, it's been more than two decades that we've been in retirement planning. Where's the time go?
4: Are you commenting about the gray in my beard?
5: Or the gray in my hair?
4: I've been noticing lately, I got a lot more gray in the beard.
5: Yeah. It comes with age.
4: Maybe it's all the market corrections over those last two decades. But great topic this week, Tom. I want to talk about the five essential pillars of retirement and financial confidence. But before we jump in, I want to just connect and just tell everybody we really appreciate you tuning in each and every quarter. We have some great charities that we're involved with. And if you take just a moment, you can visit us at retirementreadyshow.com, see the charities we're connected with. We have some events coming up with those. So we'd really like to connect with you. And we always match all those donations. So really appreciate everybody joining us, helping these great charities that are doing so many good things. But a couple of things, Tom, I want to talk about this week that I think are really important. Think about for a moment, Tom, building your dream home. Would you start without a solid foundation? Of course not. Wouldn't make sense, right? But surprisingly, many people treat retirement planning this way, focusing on one or two parts while ignoring others that are equally as important. So today we're going to talk about what I call the five pillars of financial confidence. And these are five key elements that work together to create a solid retirement plan. And just like building, you know, maybe a building stands strong with all the support beams. I'm not a builder, Tom, but I'm trying to imagine what makes a building strong, a foundation, all that good stuff. A retirement plan also needs all five of these pillars working in sync to stand up to retirement's financial challenges. And these pillars are investments, income plan, family plan, plan for health care, and tax reduction planning, right? So you really need all five of these kind of singing in harmony. And if one's missing, your entire retirement plan could be at risk. So again, we really appreciate people tuning in here today at the Retirement Ready Show. And we want you to take a moment to listen today and think about your retirement plan. Have you addressed all five of these key pillars? Are they strong? Are they in place? Simple exercise, as we talk about these today, maybe grab a piece of paper, make a note on your phone. I want folks to rate themselves 1 to 10 in these five key areas. No sevens allowed. That's sitting on a fence, right? 1 being, you know, I don't feel confident in that area at all. 10 being, I got it figured out. And we'll talk a little bit, Tom, in each of those areas of what it would look like to rate yourself an 8, 9, or a 10. And if you find, and I want to preface this, if you find yourself in an area where you don't feel like an 8, 9, or a 10, you're actually in the majority. I would say almost everybody we talk to that we take through this exercise, rate yourself 1 to 10, 1 not confident, 10 totally confident, 1 to sometimes 3, 4, or 5 areas people don't feel confident in. So that's very common, and oftentimes it can be fixed. So I don't want people to worry. But if you find yourself today saying, boy, I'm not sure I've really squared that area away, our team is here to help. You can reach out to us. It's a simple process. It starts by visiting us at retirementreadyshow.com.

0: Com. You'll see that calendar. 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You can see that calendar and schedule those right at retirementreadyshow.com. But Tom here, you know, at Drake & Associates, we're focused on retirement planning. We've helped many families build stable retirements with tailored strategies and individual attention. And it really comes down to getting your retirement ready roadmap, where we're really addressing these 5 key pillars. And I think the retirement puzzle today is more complicated than ever, Tom.
1: The biggest thing that is the complication part of it is there's so many different areas to consider and so many different areas that you need to be looking at and trying to make sure that you're on the right path. One of the biggest pillars that often we see that people want to solve for is tax planning. And why does tax planning actually matter? Because taxes could be one of the biggest expenses in retirement, but little planning could save you thousands of dollars long term. And we're not talking about just making sure that you get in your tax return completed each year. 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So a few surprising facts here about taxes and retirement. 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Growing national debt could mean tax rates could rise in the future. So what do you want to do? You want to spread your savings across different account types, like having money in a tax deferred account, a tax free account, even a taxable account. You want to also potentially consider converting some of your IRA funds to Roth accounts while tax rates are low. Withdrawals from Roth accounts are tax-free. So you want to be strategic when you claim your Social Security to avoid even extra taxes on that front too.
0: And I think taxes, Tom, is one of those areas, I guess, of the 5 pillars, the 5 parts of the Retirement Ready Roadmap. If there was one, I had to say, boy, of all the thousands of plans over, you mentioned the last couple of decades that we put our eyes on, you know, what was the most common missing thing? If you really, everybody's different, each family's unique, but if you really pin me down, I would have to say a lack of tax planning. And it's hard to get educated in this area. And that's why if you're interested in learning more about how to reduce your tax burden, how to pay less taxes in retirement, or maybe get to this utopia of a tax-free, you know, retirement where you're at a tax rate of 0. This is the exact type of thing we talk about at our upcoming evening workshops. And we have a number of educational opportunities. We do evening workshops in Wisconsin and Grand Rapids. We do 2-week college courses where you're with us for 3 hours, 2 separate sessions for people who want to take a real deep dive. We have a great documentary, The Psychology of Retirement. It's a 1-hour documentary we show in the local theaters. You'll be able to see all those dates and times and register for those right at retirementreadyshow.com. Those are all complimentary depending on how long you want to spend and how deep you want to dive, but we do need registration ahead of time. 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And you are tuned in to the Retirement Ready Show, where your retirement income matters. I'm Tony Drake, Certified Financial Planner with Drake & Associates. Joined this week by Tom Newman. Tom, we're talking about these 5 key pillars in retirement. What makes up a really solid retirement plan, a retirement ready roadmap? And it's making sure all 5 of these areas are really working together. We're talking about the first pillar, arguably the one that's missed the most, and that's tax planning. And the reality, Tom, is I think we're in a lower tax rate environment than we may ever see, both because of existing laws, but also the debt that we have as a country.
1: The debt that we have as a country right now, it has been

0: been increasing. I think this is probably a well-known fact, but we are approaching astronomical levels of debt, and we're not going to get political here, but at the same time, our country is facing some serious challenges when it comes to our national debt. And one of the easiest and quickest ways in order to tackle this debt and start to bring it down is to raise taxes. And historically, when we've had this level of debt in our country, which happened post-World War II, tax rates went significantly higher than where they're currently sitting. So, we're not saying right now that overnight tax rates are just going to double or triple or anything, but from a historic standpoint, there's a real possibility that our government's going to look at increasing taxes at some point in order to start managing this ever-crushing debt that we have. So from a tax perspective, if you're sitting there and you did your circling of your number of how concerned or how comfortable you are in taxes, and you aren't that 8, 9, or 10, this is what an 8, 9, or 10 looks like. If you're already completing Roth conversions, if you're already strategizing or completing qualified charitable distributions, if you're looking at ways in which you're withdrawing your funds from your account and doing it in the most tax efficient manner, that would be an 8, 9, or 10. If you haven't tackled this, or you have some questions, or you've never even thought about this, that would be a 1 through 6. And if you're scoring yourself a 1 through 6, you are common with a lot of folks and a lot of families that we meet every day, and it's probably a great idea to seek out some help.
1: And that's really where what it comes down to, Tom. When it comes to tax, it's complicated, right? And a lot of firms just have decided that they're going to focus on one or maybe two of the pillars of retirement, right? And taxes generally isn't one of them. And if you're listening in, you may say, well, yeah, I mean, I remember times I've called my advisor, I called him or her over the years, and I've asked a question. They say, oh, that's a tax question. Call the accountant, click. Well, the challenge is now you have different professionals that aren't working in harmony together, right? And many of us have an accountant, CPA, that's doing our tax returns. And if you hear us talking about, kind of forward-thinking tax planning, that's not what we're referring to. Now, I don't mean to minimize that. That's really important. And that's what you've hired that accountant to do. You've hired him or her. Now, imagine we're sitting in his car. We'll use our roadmap analogy, right? We're sitting in a car. That's looking in a small rear view mirror, right? You're looking backwards 12 months and you're saying, I want to dot all the I's, cross all the T's, file everything accurately, legally, and I want to try to pay as little taxes as possible for last year. What we're talking about is taking a moment to look out the front windshield. Are there things we can do today in today's lower rate environment where we're in a situation where we expect increasing taxes? Are there things we can do today where if we jumped in that magic DeLorean, that time machine, and we zoomed all 30 years to the end of your retirement, we could look backwards and say we paid as little taxes as possible? That's what we're talking about. It's not uncommon to see six figures in tax savings over that 30-year retirement. So this is a critical pillar to take care of. Now, there's four other pillars in retirement. We're going to talk about those and have those right here for you on the Retirement Ready Show. 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

0: retirement confidence. And we talked a little bit about pillar number one, which is really this idea of tax reduction strategies, right? And I think so many people hear that and they think, well, boy, Tony, isn't, you know, that tax stuff, you know, isn't that for, you know, multimillionaires, billionaires, and certainly a lot of strategies that those men and women can do. But, you know, when I think about kind of middle of America, upper Midwest, hardworking Americans, right? Salt of the earth folks like you and I, there's a lot of tax strategies that can help people like that as well. And we're not talking about saving a couple thousand dollars over your retirement. It's not uncommon for us to see six figures, sometimes seven figures in tax savings, you know, if we implement a plan early on in someone's retirement. So this is a really critical step that's missed so often by so many people. And the second step, Tom, I want to talk about, the second out of five here, is this idea of family planning. Right? How do we plan for some of the things that are going to come up with the family? Now, when you think about this stop on a retirement ready roadmap, you're thinking a little bit about, of course, health and wellness, you know, family continuity is important, but also succession planning. You know, what happens if I get sick and I can't make my financial or healthcare decisions? What happens when the day comes when the second one of us passes? You know, what do we want to see happen with our assets? How do we want those to transfer? We talked about that first pillar, tax planning. Do we want our kind of, you know, fat Uncle Sam, right, to be our biggest beneficiary, right? I think about a table, right? And he's the one eating all the food at the table, right? Do we want Uncle Sam to be the biggest beneficiary, or how do we want to establish that? So this idea of family planning, it's really an important piece of the five pillars of retirement confidence.
1: Family planning and ensuring that succession of your assets and your money, it's really important. And we get the pleasure often to meet with families who've already won the retirement game. We get the pleasure to let them know that, frankly, based on the income that they're generating, the amount of savings that they have and their expenses, that they're going to have enough money to live throughout retirement and then some. So then the question poses, if something were to happen, where would that money go? And, you know, want to let everybody in on a little secret. Every single family is unique, right? There is something unique about you, your family, and the way about you go with your money that you need to plan for, and it needs to be unique to you. And so when it comes to family planning, some of the things that you need to consider are, do we have a will in place? Do we have a trust in place? Do we even need a trust? You know, sometimes there are family members who aren't good financially, or who, you know, are on government assistance for some sort of care. And if they inherit a large sum of money, that government assistance could be significantly affected by that. Oftentimes we might meet families who, you know, have a member who's got drug or alcohol problems. All of these situations can create the potential need for a trust beyond a will and a trust. Have you set up with an elder law attorney the need for financial power of attorney, healthcare power of attorney, and other legal documents that, God forbid, something happened? All of a sudden, the people that you want to be making decisions are making decisions. And then step two, if you were to pass on, the individuals that you care and love for and want your assets to be passed to actually are the ones that receive the funds.
0: And I think, Tom, this idea of legal documents, you know, how we're going to take care of the family can feel so overwhelming. And to your point, there's some documents we all need, mm-hmm. right? A basic will, healthcare, financial power of attorney, right? These are simple documents. Say I'm unable, unwilling to make my own healthcare financial decisions. Basically, think about it as laying out the rules. And I'm going to nominate a person to do that. And I'm going to make some rules as to how I want him or her to handle this. And one of the things you were talking earlier, Tom, just about the great careers we've had as financial advisors. And boy, I just have to take a second and say, I don't know about you. I don't want to put words in your mouth, but I feel very fortunate. You know, we've met a lot of great people over the years, and we've had clients from time to time and said, look, I didn't really love what I did, but I did what I had to do to take care of my family. And I think, you know, you and I, you know, and really everybody here on the team, like, we absolutely love what we do. It really is a very rewarding career. It's a career where you feel fulfilled and you really

0: get to help people. And you know, there's some excitement, at least for me, coming into work every day and being able to help people really navigate this challenging time period. But one of the things, I guess I'll just give a couple tips, if you will, on things I've learned over the years. I've had a lot of families that come in and say, when it comes to maybe a healthcare financial power of attorney, well, I want to name the kids equally because I just want to treat everybody fairly. And I really encourage people to think, I understand, I appreciate the sentiment there, but I would say, let's pick the right person for the right job, right? Like, I'm the oldest of three. My sister has a master's degree in nursing, and she actually teaches nursing. She trains nurses at the UW-Madison in Wisconsin. And my brother is a really incredible guy and works for IBM in Chicago. I would argue my sister has forgot more about healthcare than me and my brother will ever know. And I think she is far better prepared to handle the healthcare decisions than my brother or I would be able to. So it makes sense for her to take on that job, right? And you know, although it would be terrible emotionally for any of us, I think the reality is she would know, hey, here's what mom or dad chose and what, let's say, life-sustaining, you know, things they want, and she'd be able to follow. I'd get emotional. I'm a big baby, right? I'd get emotional about it. You know, on the converse, when it comes to financial power of attorney, you know, clearly makes sense for me to handle some of those decisions. So name the right person for the job, but also just think about kind of, everybody said my kids will never fight over money, right? And hopefully they don't. But unfortunately, Tom, you and I have seen where we never expected it and something happened. So I also just think little things, it's really important to have an odd number, right? If you have four kids making a decision, what happens if it's 2-2? Now it has to go to court. And that's why you made the documents in the first place, because you wanted to keep it out of court and have these decisions made fairly simply. So just some real world things for folks to think about that make a big, big difference. And if you'd like to learn more about these five pillars, this is the exact type of thing we talk about in our educational opportunities. We have some coming up in Wisconsin and Grand Rapids, Michigan. We have a couple different varieties, whether you want a quicker 1 hour in the evening, kind of high level, we have those coming up. If you want a deeper dive, we have some sessions where we do 2-3 hour sessions over a week's time period for people that really want to roll up their sleeves and learn. We also have a great opportunity to attend a 1 hour documentary. So we'd love to have you out. Those do fill up. So we need folks to register ahead of time. You can see those dates and times and register right at retirementreadyshow.com. That's retirementreadyshow.com. And you are tuned in to the Retirement Ready Show, where your retirement income matters. I'm Tony Drake, certified financial planner with Drake and Associates. Joined this week by Tom Newman. Tom, we're talking about these five pillars to really get you to financial confidence, the five stops on a retirement ready roadmap. We talked about the first one, tax reduction strategies. Second one was family planning. And the third one is investments. And this is the one where, you know, we offer this opportunity for people to come in and complimentary, get a second set of eyes on your plan. And a lot of times this is maybe the only area that's been taken care of or taken care of well.
1: And why is this different in retirement? You know, the way that you invest for retirement is not the same as how you saved for it. So generally speaking, focus changes from growing your wealth to preserving and using it. But there are some key risks that you need to be aware of. You know, market downturns can really hurt more when you're withdrawing money that you need to live on. And selling those assets in a bad market leaves you with less for recovery when the market does rebound. So you need to really balance out a lot of things. Balancing risk and growth is tricky. Too much risk is really dangerous. And, you know, being too cautious might not keep up with inflation. So what can you do? You know how much risk you are actually need to take. You know, don't gamble with what you don't have to. You certainly want to diversify your income, you know, use tools like dividend stocks or fixed annuities or REITs. And you also want to check your portfolio regularly and adjust when you need to keep things in balance. And if you're following along with us and you're doing the 1 to 10 scale with no sevens allowed, and you're analyzing your comfort ability or your, you know, level of concern as far as investments go, here's what an 8 and a

0: or 10 looks like. An 8, 9, or 10 means you know your risk tolerance. You know your score specifically for your risk. And your investments line up with your risk tolerance. You have a diversified portfolio that can weather storms where you have growth side of your assets and you have protection side of your assets, something that potentially can't lose value when the market does go down. You also understand how you're leveraging those investments to create income for yourself in retirement. And this is going back to all of these things talk to each other, right? We're going to talk a little bit more about income planning, but in a sense, the investments create your income plan, and how you're withdrawing your funds is just as important. So if you don't have all of those things in place, you're likely 1 through 6. And again, if you're a 1 through 6, you're amongst the majority. You are amongst the common folk out there who may have had some questions, have some concerns, haven't tackled this 100%. And that's when you need to step in and get some help.
1: Help is there, and it's available, Tarb, for people that reach out. But again, knowing that risk number, if I can sum up what you said, and it, when I say what's your risk number, if you say I have no idea what Tom and Tony are talking about, that might be a sign that you're a 1 through 6 in this area, right? And risk is so critical, right? It's so important at this stage in life, right? If we get this wrong, it can have catastrophic consequences, right? Warren Buffett says, why take risk you don't need? So many families we meet with, imagine your favorite team takes you to the Super Bowl. Your quarterback is in the fourth quarter winning by a touchdown, right? You're almost there. There's 10 seconds left in the game. You're on the opponent's 12-yard line. That quarterback is never going to take a snap, try to throw another pass and go up by 2 touchdowns because the risk wouldn't make sense. They've already won the game. They're going to take the knee. So many families have won the retirement income and investment game. They have enough money where we can confidently say you will not run out of money, yet they're taking risks where they could lose 30, 40, 50%, and that would change the answer. You've already crossed that finish line. It doesn't make sense to take that kind of risk for most people in retirement, right? So we want to be smart about that and make sure we get that right, because we know we're going to go through market correctionary periods. We know we're going to go through inflationary periods. So let's plan for that so we're set up appropriately to tackle that challenge in retirement. Now, Tom, there's 2 more key pillars to really achieving the status of having financial confidence, and we're going to cover those for you right here on the Retirement Ready Show. 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
3: Hey, it's Kristen Bry from Point Taken on 620 WTMJ. 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
4: There's an amazing supper club in Wisconsin Dells, Ishnala. 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Hi, this is Bob Prosser, owner of Ishnala Supper Club in Wisconsin Dells. I've been a part of Ishnala since 1973, and I am so proud to continue the tradition that began in 1953.

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4: Since Packers running back Josh Jacobs was arrested and booked into the Brown County Jail, it has been 30 days since he was released from jail, with no charges being filed. I cannot tell you today whether said pursuit is still ongoing, or whether even if it isn't, because DA Lissay's office won't get back to me. I also reached out to the attorneys for Josh Jacobs. They didn't get back to me, which I think is curious. Now, they don't have to, but I thought they'd want to put the heat on the DA, say, hey, clear our guy. Right. Say you're not going to charge him.
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8: Thanks for joining us today on the Retirement Ready Show, where your retirement income matters. 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Joined this week by my good friend Tom Newman. Tom, we are chopping it up. Great topic, the five essential pillars of retirement confidence. We really believe, Tom, to have a retirement that I think everybody's hoping for, dreaming about. You know, we really need these five areas working in harmony. So we spent some time talking about the first one, and that's tax reduction strategies, probably the one that's most missed. Second one we talked about a little bit is investments, right? Really important to get those investments right. And then, of course, the importance of family planning. So the next topic is really this idea of healthcare planning. If we retire early, how do we get to Medicare? Once we get to Medicare, how do we deal with that? And what about some of that stuff that might happen later in life?
9: Ensuring that you're working with, an insurance specialist that really knows this stage of insurance is really critical. And, you know, we have a colleague of ours who we've been working with for a long time, help the families that we work with. But healthcare planning really means, okay, if you are, first and foremost, if you are retiring prior to your Medicare age, you're going to likely not have health coverage. Yes, you could take COBRA, but that might be really expensive. So, you know, do you need to look out in the private sector and actually look at what's called gap insurance and take a look at analyzing that in comparison to COBRA or any other avenues? So that's, you know, one solve that you need to do. And then once you hit Medicare age of 65, then it's trying to figure out the alphabet soup of it, right? There's A, B, C, D, all these things, you know, Advantage, Supplemental. What does it all mean? Do I need this much coverage? You know, and trying to figure out, is there an appropriate amount of coverage for the least amount of money? Ideally, you want to figure that out well in advance. And so you have this window too, when you're nearing age 65, you've got 3 months before you turn 65 and 3 months after. So you've got this 6 month window in which you need to actually sign up for Medicare. Whether or not you take it, that's a different story, but you need to sign up for it. Otherwise, you could be facing significant premiums down the road if you don't take that step. For those who may still be working, maybe then you are still on your company's healthcare coverage. You still need to sign up for Medicare, but you know, you're

0: you're still on it until you actually retire. But healthcare also covers long-term planning, right? We know that nursing home care stays and memory care stays, they're getting more expensive by the day, and more people are needing those services. And so what is the plan for that? Have you set up anything to cover those expenses later on down the road? God forbid you were to move into a nursing home and you had that additional cost to your household. Are you going to be drawing it from your savings? Do you have a long-term care policy in place, or maybe some sort of long-term care supplemental policy that would help to offset some of those? So if you're scoring along with us again, an 8, 9, or 10 is you have secured and focused and planned for all of those stages, and you already know what's going to happen and how all of this stuff is going to get paid for. That would be an 8, 9, or 10. If you haven't really tackled this side of retirement planning before, you have some questions, concerns, that would be a 1 through 6. And again, having that 1 through 6 is ideal when you need to raise your hand and say, I want some help in this area.
1: Tom, I think is really about, to your point, understanding the individual needs, because there's going to be different answers for different people, right? The type of insurance to get from early retirement to Medicare is going to be a very different answer for everybody. Whether you choose Medicare Advantage, Medicare Supplement, that can be a very different answer, and all this alphabet soup, right? And then the long-term care coverage. The great news about long-term care, I think so many people still think about that as that traditional insurance, right? And, you know, I guess statistics are how you look at them, right? About half of us will wind up in a nursing home, but the other half won't, right? So that's always been the big gripe with it. What if I pay all these expensive premiums and I never need it? Or remember, these insurance companies have the right to raise your premiums. They can't pick you out individually, but they can raise everybody in your age group and your zip code. And lo and behold, when you get into your 80s, when statistically you might need it, that's where you start to see those increases. And I mean, I don't mean to sound kind of crass, but you know, these insurance companies, what's the best case scenario? That they raise your premiums in your 80s, you're on a fixed income, can't afford it. So you either decrease your benefits or drop it, because now when they're getting close to the point where they might have to pay out, you know, they get you to really reduce your benefits after they collected those premiums all those years. So are some great alternatives to that traditional insurance, to your point, whether there's ones that look like life insurance. So if I don't use it for long-term care, the money ends up passing to my loved ones. There's ones that are built on annuity chassis, so I can get some type of fixed interest rate growing, and you know, it has a multiplier. So if I use it for long-term care, it's going to end up, you know, paying out more. But if I don't, or I change my mind and I want to take the money out, I can. And lots of rules and caveats, surrender charges, things you got to be aware of, making sure you're working with good companies. But my point is, there's some great alternatives nowadays other than traditional long-term care insurance. So it's really important to kind of take a look at that and figure that out. And that's really critical. And if this is a topic you really like to learn more about, we have some great educational opportunities coming up, Tom. And they come in a couple different flavors or varieties. If you want kind of the high level, quick, come out and spend an hour with us. We have some evening workshops. We'll start at 6:30 in Wisconsin. We're going to cover a couple of key areas. Those are completely complimentary. And then we're going to feed you afterwards. So those are a great opportunity, high level, to come out for 1 hour, get a sense of how some of these pieces can come together. Now, we are also offering, Tom, some more in-depth dives at some of the local colleges. So think of this more like a short college course. It's going to be 2 3-hour sessions, 1 week apart. So think a Tuesday and a Tuesday, for example, 3 hours each day. Really deep dive into all five of these key areas. And some people, we've gotten requests that really want that deeper dive. So these tend to be a little bit smaller groups, but we're going to take that deep dive together. So we have some of those coming up. And then we're also executive producer of a great documentary called The Psychology of Retirement. That's a 1 hour documentary, and we're airing those in local theaters, and we'd love to have people come out. But in any of these educational opportunities, Tom, the rooms fill up. So we do need folks to register ahead of time. Unfortunately, if you're not registered ahead of time, it's always awkward. I hate talking about this, but we'll have to turn you away at the door. That's awkward for us and you, I get it. But it's really quick. It's simple to register ahead of time. You can visit us at retirementreadyshow.com. You'll see all of those dates and times and be able to register right at retirementreadyshow.com. And you're tuned in to the Retirement Ready Show, where your retirement income matters. I'm Tony Drake, Certified Financial Planner with Drake & Associates. Joined this week by Tom Newman. Tom, we're talking about these five

0: pillars, really five pillars of financial confidence, and they're also the five stops in our retirement ready roadmap. We've talked about one through four. The fifth and final one today is this idea of income planning. And sometimes I think this one can be a little bit confusing because people say, well, what do you mean, Tony, income? I got my Social Security, maybe my pension, I'm taking some money out of my accounts. Isn't that my income plan?
1: It's not.

0: run out and spending too slow, you might deprive yourself unnecessarily. So a good income plan answers these questions. When will my retirement income start? Where will I draw from? How long will my money last for me? How am I going to keep up with inflation? So a solid income plan includes Social Security. So, you know, the potential of holding off on claiming your benefits could mean higher lifetime payments, but there's a trade-off there. The benefits for Social Security also do adjust for inflation. You also have investment income. So creating that steady stream of income from, say, dividends or interest or planned withdrawals from your growth or safety bucket is there. And then preserved income. So setting aside, say, a portion of your income that's reliable, no matter what happens in the market. This could include, say, pensions or income from annuities. And so, again, scoring along with us on a 1 to 10 scale, an 8, 9, or 10 for income planning is you have enough money to satisfy your everyday needs plus any of the discretionary expenses, and you have optimized the withdrawal order from the accounts that you are going to be taking money from. You've also created a strategy for Social Security to maximize given what you believe or how long you will live on this earth. You're also taking a look at other things like maybe rental income or pension income, and you're leveraging that. You've also decided that you have set up, if you need to withdraw from your accounts and your savings, that you're doing it from that safety bucket, that it's preserving, especially in a down market, it's preserving that growth bucket to let that recover over time, because that's what it needs. It needs time to recover. Yet you don't have time in retirement. So why not create that safe bucket, start withdrawing from that safe bucket so you know you don't have to take income pay cuts over time, depending on an outside factor. So if you have all of those in place, that's an 8, 9, or 10. If you haven't taken those steps, again, don't worry. Oftentimes a lot of people haven't, and that's why we're here to help. It's to have that discussion, figure out ways to improve upon where you're at already so that you can maximize your income and really take care of this pillar.
1: And that's, I think, the end of the day, Tom. We need a simple plan, to your point, where we know where our income's coming from what account, what order. Are we maximizing the tax efficiency? And most importantly, how long is it going to last? Is that going to last throughout my retirement, or am I at risk about living my assets? That's the piece that nobody wants to run into. I know sometimes this stuff sounds fairly simple, but a couple of years ago, I had a family come in. I sat down with them. The first thing I did was change the order in which we were taking the money out of their accounts. Just change the order. We hadn't even really dove into the five pillars or done any financial planning yet, and it added 9 years, almost a decade, to the longevity of their retirement. So having this income plan is important. Just as building benefits from having multiple support beams, your retirement planning could benefit from having these five pillars: investments, income planning, healthcare planning, family planning, tax reduction planning. 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
10: 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Friedel turning. Friedel watching. Goodbye, we are tied.
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11: It's 66 degrees. Today, mostly cloudy, spotty showers and storms possible, a high of 75. Tonight, partly cloudy, a low of 62. From the WTMJ Breaking News Center, I'm Jen Gregg. Milwaukee police shoot an 18-year-old man after he hits an officer with his car in downtown Milwaukee. Officers responded to gunshots near Knapp and Water around 2 a.m. this morning. A driver fleeing the scene then hit one of the officers with his car. Police fired their guns as the car continued to drive off. The man was later arrested near Fond du Lac and Walnut. The officer and suspect were both taken to the hospital for non-fatal injuries. Officers involved in the shooting are on administrative duty. Multiple fires started due to improper disposal of fireworks in Racine. The Racine Fire Department responded to three separate fires between midnight and 2 a.m. today. The total cost of damages between the three structures is around $141,000. None of the fires are considered suspicious, and no firefighters or residents were injured. A motorcyclist is dead after an early morning crash in Sheboygan County yesterday.
12: On Lakeshore Road and County Road MM, for a 20-year-old male who is not conscious, not breathing, who's on a motorcycle, is in a ditch, unresponsive.
11: Audio courtesy of Broadcastify. The 40-year-old man was traveling north on Lakeshore Road when he lost control and crashed into a ditch around 4:20 Saturday morning. The man died on scene. Sheboygan County Sheriff's Office is still investigating. Severe weather brings chaos to Walworth County. Several emergencies emerged due to strong winds and sudden storms on Friday. Walworth County Under Sheriff Tom Hausner.
13: Multiple reports of 911 calls were coming in of trees down, buildings being damaged, people trapped in collapsed buildings, as well as vehicles being hit or crushed by trees.
11: Incidents include a silo collapsing on people, a boat capsizing with passengers on it, a semi-truck trailer blowing over, and a car entangled in power lines. Several people were taken to the hospital. And the medical field is recovering from a nationwide shortage of pharmacists. The Medical College of Wisconsin's Dr. John Raymond says they opened a pharmacy school in 2017. He tells Wisconsin's Afternoon News.
0: The closest point of contact with the healthcare system in the United States for most people is their local pharmacy. And so our idea was that we would train the pharmacists of the future, pharmacists that were comfortable working in team settings, but also kind of working on their own in some of these underserved areas.
11: Employment of pharmacists is projected to grow 5% from 2024 to 2034, faster than the average for all occupations. Sports, traffic, and weather are next. 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
1: Sometime later, Rita made a discovery.
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4: 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The Brewers lost to the Diamondbacks last night in Game 2 of the Away Series. The crew fell short, losing 3-4 in Arizona. They play again this afternoon. 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And Jacob Mizorowski and William Contreras make the MLB All-Star rosters. Taking a look at the roads with your WTMJ Time Saver traffic, it looks like there are no major incidents to report and traffic seems to be flowing pretty well.
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4: Here's your WTMJ 5-day forecast. Today, mostly cloudy, spotty showers and storms possible, a high of 75. Tonight, partly cloudy, a low of 62. Monday is mostly sunny, a high of 78. Tuesday is mostly sunny, a high of 83. Wednesday, partly cloudy, a chance of showers, a high of 87. And Thursday, chance of showers and storms, a high of 81. Right now in Madison, 68, Green Bay, 64, and in Milwaukee, 66 degrees. I'm Jen Gregg. 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
6: This is Wisconsin's Weekend Morning News with Libby Collins.
7: And a very good Sunday morning to you. Busy show ahead. We're going to tell you all about it, including Jen will have more throughout the morning regarding that officer-involved shooting that happened early this morning. But first, let's go to TMJ4 meteorologist Brendan Johnson. Brendan, before we get to the forecast, I've got to ask you, obviously on Friday, that tragedy on Geneva Lake has a lot of people saying, how could this have happened? Can you explain the weather conditions and how a storm like that appeared so quickly?
8: Yeah, so Libby, that storm was actually being tracked for quite a while before it arrived into Walworth County. We were watching it in northwestern Illinois. And here at TMJ4, we actually jumped on a Facebook Live while that storm was still in Rock County before it even entered into Walworth. But that storm was riding along some instability. It was a little bit higher down in Illinois, a little bit lower in Wisconsin, but it was riding along this changeover zone. We call it a gradient, but really where things got a lot more warm and humid down to the south, and it was a little bit more stable up to the north. Regardless, that storm moved into southwestern Walworth County, and as it did, We started to see indications of 60 to 80 mile per hour winds at the leading edge of that storm. And one of the issues of wind that fast going over a lake rather than, let's say, land, is that it is going to come down at full speed because there's less friction out on

0: the open surface of water as compared to land. So it was particularly dangerous for folks that would have been out on Geneva Lake or really any Delavan Lake or really anywhere in Walworth County, but specifically out on the open water. So I'm disappointed and I'm really concerned that a lot of folks, that we had talked to with TMJ4, our reporters went out to assess damage, folks saying this kind of sprung up out of nowhere. The storm clouds are gathering, and it was a quick moving storm, but it had been tracked. It had been warned. And so I'm concerned that some folks maybe out on the water didn't get the warning and maybe didn't take action quick enough, to get to safety. I know those folks in that boat were trying to make their way back to shore, and just devastating when you have that kind of wind, turn over a boat like that. It wouldn't end well.
1: The story is heartbreaking. Yeah. And I know you've been a meteorologist for a long time. What are things, let's say you're out on the water and you don't have a phone with you or you don't have a way to radio in to find out what's going on, are there things that you can watch for in the atmosphere?
0: Yeah, absolutely. I mean, you're really looking for those gathering storm clouds. So, I mean, that would have been the telltale sign that, hey, something just isn't looking right. And that would be your signal. Okay, I need to, like you said, radio in or maybe check something. If you're noticing an uptick in wind speeds combined with those dark gathering storm clouds, it's time to pull it to shore. I mean, we want to be more cautious when we're out on the open waters of a lake than, we normally would be on land, because it's easier for us to get to shelter on land. But you're going to have to take several minutes to get underway to get back to shore when you're on the open waters of a lake or, anywhere, if you're participating in recreation. Another thing I would listen for, thunder. You hear thunder, it's time to head indoors. When thunder roars, head indoors, and you certainly just don't want to play it, risk it with being out on the lake. If you hear thunder, you see lightning, you definitely want to head to shore, even if there is no cell signal. Now, I've heard some conflicting reports, just very much, from just personal connections I have for folks that have been out on lakes, and that there is decent signal in Walworth County and Lake Geneva. So, there is some thinking that, hey, there are folks around Lake Geneva that did get the warning. As soon as that radar indicated that we had 70, 80 mile per hour winds, there was a destructive tag added to that severe thunderstorm warning. There was also a concern that there might be some rotation. So at one point we had a tornado warning, but a destructive tag for a severe thunderstorm warning, that is going to send a wireless emergency alert to your phone. It's another reason I always tell folks, if you have an Android or an Apple, make sure you go in those settings. Make sure those weather government alerts are enabled.
1: Wow, that is great advice, Brendan. And again, I was not aware of how a storm can impact open water more than open land.
0: Yeah. It has to do with friction. So it's like, if you were to get those 68 mile an hour winds over land, you're going to get tree damage. And we certainly saw that across much of Walworth County. But those trees, the ground, everything that's on land is going to slow that wind down a bit because it's an obstruction. It's going to create friction. Over water, though, less so, because water's just flat. It's open. There's nothing to stop that wind. It's going to come right down to the surface, and it's going to be coming down at its true speed.
1: No, thanks for bringing that all down for us. And again, it's such a horrible, horrible story this weekend.
0: I know a lot of us, Libby.
1: Yeah, a lot of us are just heartbroken over those three children who lost their lives. All right, let's take a look at weather today. Would you go out on a boat?
0: I would. However, I think some folks might say a little too chilly to do it because we're gonna hold on to some cloud cover and a breezy northeasterly wind. And highs today, Libby, only in the mid and upper 70s along the lakefront with that cloud cover around. So a little bit cooler than average for our lakefront communities. We still could make a run into the low 80s for our inland, but it's a cooler, calmer end to our holiday weekend. We may have a spotty shower or two to contend with. So, is it the perfect boating day? Not necessarily, but, I think some folks will still take advantage of what remains of the holiday weekend.
1: Well, maybe we can get out and at least have a barbecue today.
0: Exactly. I definitely think that's possible. And hey, as you're starting your work week, sunshine, 70s and 80s, I will tell you that humidity's going down a bit. We get a break from those high dew points today and certainly tomorrow. I think we could have dew points in the 50s tomorrow before they build back up middle of the coming week.
1: Brendan, I can't thank you enough for telling us what the weather is going to be this week and also breaking down the weather conditions that existed on Friday afternoon. TMJ for me.

0: meteorologist Brendan Johnson. Thanks again for joining us today.
1: Of course. Take care, Libby.
0: You too. It's 8:14. We have 63 degrees at WTMJ. Busy morning this morning. Of course, we're going to talk more about the tragedy in Lake Geneva that affected, that ended in such a horrible tragedy. Additionally, another tragedy earlier this morning, there was an officer-involved shooting. It involved a 25-year-old female officer with less than a year of service, and she's being treated in the hospital right now. We're going to keep you updated on exactly what occurred and who else was involved in that. Also, there are new work requirements for those of you who might be on Medicaid. And we're going to talk with a doctor. As a matter of fact, she's a leading oncologist, about how these new requirements beginning in January 1st are going to affect people, especially who are receiving cancer treatment, and we'll give you information about that. Tim Gibbons, editor-in-chief of the Milwaukee Business Journal, is going to describe what will happen if that proposed data center in the former Midtown Walmart doesn't get approved, and it could affect a lot of people. Also, our consumer expert has a warning for you if you still have some student loans. Sandy Max tells us what's streaming if you just decide today to stay home and get out the popcorn. We're going to take a look back at the week in review. Let's see, Debbie Lozaga is going to stop by. She's going to tell us, you know, all those construction sites. And of course, there's debris from that. What happens to the debris? Well, she's going to tell you. She's got all the information. Also, Jen Gregg's in the newsroom. Isaac's here pushing those buttons. And coming up in just a couple minutes, Tim Gibbons from the Milwaukee Business Journal is going to join us. And if you are a Buc-ee's fan, you'll like to hear what he has to say. It's all ahead on Wisconsin Weekend Morning News.
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5: Tim Gibbons. He's the editor-in-chief of the Milwaukee Business Journal. And Tim, I'm sure you've been celebrating the Independence Day weekend all weekend long. Did you find a Buc-ee's anywhere?
6: I did not, because we're celebrating here in Wisconsin and there isn't any Buc-ee's yet.
5: But?
6: But it's a coming. So just to refresh listeners' memories, Buc-ee's is the massive cult favorite gas station chain, which is such a weird phrase to say, but if you go into one, you'll see why. So site work on the very first one in the state is expected to start in Oak Creek in August.
5: Oh.
6: So the massive travel center is slated to actually have construction happen over basically coming months.
5: What about the neighbors to that property? Because I know a lot of them were not happy about this originally. Did that ever get settled?
6: It got tossed out of court. So yeah, the neighbors are still not happy. But basically what it comes down to is it's what the area is zoned for. And whatever is done at that site, it's a commercial property that was going to end up being something like this. So obviously there are residents who are still not happy about it, but it's moving ahead.
5: Yep, there's going to be that big Buc-ee's statue out front that they can salute every time they go by.
6: I'm sure they'll salute it, yes.
5: Okay, Tim, let's talk about long meetings because you've been a reporter for a long time. What's the longest meeting that you ever attended?
6: Back in Florida, there was one on the expansion of the Human Rights Ordinance, and that lasted, I think, for 10 hours.
5: Oh, okay. So 7 hours isn't so long then, huh?
6: 7 hours is excruciatingly long. But I'll say, as somebody who, as we celebrate Independence Day, it's a good thing that people show up for meetings like this and express their views and hold their elected officials accountable. So as much as when I've covered these long things to sit through, they are good. But obviously you're bringing that up because of the marathon 7-hour meeting that was just held this past week.
5: And tell us what they determined.
6: So this is the frustrating thing about covering meetings like this. They determine nothing. And there always is a feeling when you sit through 7 hours of public comment and discussion that at the end of the day, you frankly want them to vote the way you want them to vote, but you really just want them to vote and make a decision. So the meeting was about the Midtown Center Walmart redevelopment. So we talked about this 2 weeks ago or so. This is the site where a developer had planned or proposed to turn it into storage units. That idea was shot down because the desire is to have something that will bring traffic to the area, that will actually have some life to it where a storage center typically would not. So the developer pivoted and basically planned to have about 100,000 or so square feet of the building used as self-storage, and then another 16,000 to 19,000 square feet used for this computer center, what is basically called a data center. I'll get to why I'm being coy about that in a second. And then they'd also have a 31,000 square foot branch of the Milwaukee Public Library. So the idea was, it's not just storage, you have other things that will bring people there. The pushback, which led to the 7-hour meeting, is on two fronts. You have people who just still don't like that amount of storage, and they feel that this is kind of a Trojan horse to put a storage center there, and storage center opponents, not just here, around the country, look at them and say, storage centers aren't great for neighborhood development. They don't bring any life. They don't bring any vitality. It's just not good. The other type of pushback is because people hear the word data centers, and the pendulum has swung from look at these economic drivers to people hate data centers. And why I was a little bit coy in my description is, when we hear data center, I think most of us think of the Microsoft's

0: 100 project that we've talked about, 450 megawatts and a gazillion square feet. This is a 10 megawatt, 16,000 square feet. It's not the type of thing people are concerned about, but it gets kind of shoved under that umbrella.
1: I'm just curious, if they don't do this data center there, what would they use that property for?
0: That's a great question. It is the type of question that comes up whenever people push back on something like this. The answer is basically nothing. Now, that was kind of the answer when they were just proposing the self-storage facility. Residents pushed back then, and it led to this proposal. So the idea of people who are, you know, the developer and the people who want to see this project done is, look, the Walmart's been sitting vacant for a decade. Maybe this isn't great, but it's better than nothing. The other little wrinkle there, on the parking lot of the facility, there are 200 affordable apartment units planned. If construction does not begin on an official sort of level soon, there are housing tax credits that would expire.
1: Ooh.
0: And yeah, so then the apartment project might not happen.
1: And so that, now we're like, yeah, I think that's the bottom line of that story then.
0: Exactly. There's a reason to get things moving, and it's kind of hard to be optimistic that anything that's going to come along.
1: All right, let's move on. We're talking with Tim Gibbons. He's the editor-in-chief of the Milwaukee Business Journal. And TOSA is getting $23 million. Where's it coming from, and what are they going to do with it?
0: It's coming from a state grant program that I find really fascinating because, flat out, it's an incentive program that Walmart TOSA and West Allis are merging their fire departments. And the idea is this is a far more efficient way to operate things. There's the multiple municipalities that are across Southeast Wisconsin, and the state would like to see some of them operate a little more efficiently, to share some services, to work on things together. So they set up these grants that basically are designed to help cover the costs of doing mergers, but also just to incentivize them. So merging the fire departments, and both TOSA and West Allis are recipients of about $4.5 million a year for the next 5 years. That money will be used to help integrate the fire departments. It will buy fire vehicles and get new uniforms and things like that. But there will be enough in that pot of money, the city says, that they can use some of it for their new city hall project. We actually broke the news on this a couple weeks ago. They are looking at taking their city hall and their library, both of which need work, and doing anything from repairing them to building a new city hall and a new library complex. So it's still up in the air as to exactly which of those projects are going to do. But in any case, having a couple million dollars laying around to help with it is not going to hurt.
1: You know what, Tim? I don't know if you know what a fire vehicle costs, but I was talking with the fire chief, TOSA, and she said a new fire truck is going to cost about $1.7 million. And that's not even a hook and ladder. That's just a regular fire truck. So if you think about it, that $23 million isn't going to go as far as they might think.
0: No, I mean, these are expensive vehicles. And yeah, TOSA and West Allis, I think, both have 3 fire stations each and, you know, about 100 firefighters. So you think about the equipment that's needed, you think about the uniforms, you think about the vehicles, and then that cost even goes up if you start looking at hazmat things and stuff like that.
1: So. Oh, yeah. That's one I know you're going to keep an eye on. Okay, let's take a look at a lawsuit.
0: Yes. So the long-running saga of the failed Edison project. So this is the tower that the developer called Neutral was planning to do on Edison Avenue that did not get out of the ground, basically. That project stalled, and I think it's probably fair to say that stalled is in the rearview mirror, and now it's just dead. So the contractor on that, C.D. Smith Construction, that was doing the work, sued over what it said was unpaid bills. And one of the remedies for that, basically, is to have the site sold and having the proceeds to help pay off the contractor. So C.D. Smith sues. The hearing on that was held this past week. The developer did not show up, and the judge basically issued a default judgment in favor of the construction company.
1: Ooh, okay. That's interesting. All right, finally, Tim, let's talk about Louise's. A lot of people were wondering what was going to go in that space, and you found out.
0: It is going to be Until May, which is a new steakhouse that's being done by the same proprietor as Electric Lime, which is the Tex-Mex restaurant that is next door to that location. Until May is named that because Jessica Orr, the restaurateur, her mother's name was May.
1: May is spelled M-A-E?
0: Correct, yes. So it's an homage to her mother. It is going to have some of the favorites from Louise's is going to be on the menu, but otherwise it's going to be steakhouse fare, Wagyu steak, fresh seafood, homemade pasta, things like that. Frankly, the entire thing sounds fairly delicious. And the decor is going to be fascinating. This is a term that I know you're a world traveler that you might be more familiar with than I am, but romantic brutalism.
1: Huh?
0: Yeah,
1: I've never heard of it.
0: But mid-century modern, it's going to have marble and fieldstone and chandeliers from Italy. And if you've been to Electric Lime, the decor in there is just pretty cool. So I'm sure it's going to continue in a different

0: vibe, but the same sort of vein as
1: And what's the menu item they're keeping from Louise's?
0: the focaccia bread.
1: Ooh, love focaccia.
0: I have never had it, but people have said good things about it.
1: Well, Tim, I hope you enjoy the rest of your holiday weekend. Thank you so much for being here today.
0: Thanks a bunch.
1: It's going to be mostly cloudy. We've got a chance of some spotty showers or maybe even a storm. Highs of 75. Further inland, you're going to get up to about 81. It's 67 at WTMJ at 829.
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1: Well, there were more than one shootings in Milwaukee here over the 4th of July weekend, and we have Jen Gregg in the WTMJ Breaking News Center with more details. Jen?
6: Thanks, Libby. A 19-year-old is dead after being shot in northwest Milwaukee. The shooting happened yesterday around 4 p.m. near 36 and Thurston. It is unclear what led up to the shooting, and police are seeking an unknown suspect. Anyone with information should contact police. And Milwaukee police shoot an 18-year-old man after he hits an officer with his car in downtown Milwaukee. Officers responded to gunshots near Napa Water around 2 a.m. this morning. A driver fleeing the scene then hit one of the officers with his car. Police fired their guns as the car drove off. The man was later arrested near Fond du Lac and Walnut. The officer and suspect were both taken to the hospital for non-fatal injuries. Two other people arrived at the hospital with gunshot wounds, but it is unclear if the injuries are from the initial gunshots or from the incident. Officers involved in the shooting are on administrative leave. Taking a look at the roads with your WTMJ Time Saver traffic. Again, there are no major incidents to report, and traffic seems to be flowing pretty regular.
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0: 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Again, there are no major incidents to report, and traffic seems to be flowing pretty regular.
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0: Here's your WTMJ 5-day forecast. Today, mostly cloudy and spotty showers, a storm possible, high of 75. Tonight, partly cloudy, a low of 62. Monday, mostly sunny, a high of 78. Tuesday's mostly sunny, a high of 83. Wednesday, partly cloudy, a chance of showers, a high of 87. Thursday, chance of showers and storms, a high of 81. Right now in Madison, 69, Green Bay, 64, and in Milwaukee, 66 degrees. I'm Jen Gregg. 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
1: Welcome back to the second half hour of Wisconsin Weekend Morning News. I'm Libby Collins. Quite a week it was. A heat dome invaded Milwaukee. 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
5: What we do here is go.
1: This week, it's like they're throwing us in an oven.
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11: A broken chilled water line has reduced air conditioning across campus.
12: But apparently there's a new term called tech wreck.
13: Yeah, it's a great rhyme, isn't it?
14: It is. Yeah. That's what caught my attention.
13: This isn't just, you know, the big companies, what they're paying for those data centers. What are you paying for your devices?
15: Our producer, Gina, actually made contact with Post Malone.
16: I still haven't watched it,
15: by the way. You touched it.
16: Chopped down in between songs and kind of ran along the crowd. And yeah, stuck my hand out and I got lucky.
17: Really tough situation in Venezuela. Tens of thousands of people are still missing there under the rubble. And among those that are hoping to help, William Contreras, Jackson Churio, and Coach Nestor Corredor.
18: Already, cars were lining up, dropping off non-perishable food items, water bottles.
19: Where would the city come up with the billions of dollars that may be necessary to do this?
20: The city would use a financial instrument called a revenue bond to purchase the assets of We Energies.
21: This is a special report from ABC News. The Supreme Court upholding birthright U.S. citizenship to anyone born on U.S. soil.
22: Is it settled now in the current legal climate of our country?
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25: I don't know who put the Sinatra music behind the open, but bravo. It does feel like kind of a frank sort of setting here, right? Overlooking the beautiful Morningstar Golfers Club.
26: A massive fire in a school in Milwaukee.
27: We are actively investigating. It's very hard right now. There's so much collapse interior to the building, and we're still extinguishing hotspots as we speak. To really get down to the brass tacks, it will be a bit.
28: On the top of the Empire State Building are two individuals dressed in black.
29: It is
28: high.

0: tall. Yeah. And so think about climbing up from where, like, the viewing deck is up the spire to where they are. Like, I'm getting a little sick to my stomach actually even watching it and thinking about how high they are.
1: But I remember thinking after Giannis and this deal was announced, there were no jersey burnings. But the defacing of the Giannis mural, I guess, is maybe the closest thing to that that I've seen.
2: There's parts that say, miss you. This is somebody's work. The artist.
3: Hey, Julia, happy Bobby Bonilla Day.
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6: Tillman! Dead! Malik Tillman! 2-0 United States!
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10: 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Well, they're changing things again, but you could be at risk for a scam. 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
1: There's an amazing supper club in Wisconsin Dells, Ish Nala. 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
0: Well, if you have a federal student loan, things changed on July 1st, and there are some things you need to be aware of. Joining us is our consumer expert from DACAP, Michelle Reinen. Michelle, break this down for us and tell us exactly what those young people mostly with these student loans need to be concerned about.
3: Yeah, there's always lots of changes in this space that we've seen happen over the last 4 to 5 years, and scammers are going to take advantage. So knowledge is power here. And what happens is the federal student loan borrowers who are still enrolled in the SAVE plan were notified that as of July 1st, they have 90 days to switch to another plan option, or they will be automatically placed into another plan. So borrowers who are affected by these changes should immediately check their current repayment plan and status, find out what other plans are available to them, and then take that action now to switch to the plan that's best for them rather than being automatically placed into another plan. With that SAVE plan ending and several other major changes to federal student loan plans, and those rolling out in different phases, we know that scammers are going to try and take advantage of this and try and steal borrowers' personal information and financial information. So be mindful of that.
0: So what are the red flags you need to watch for?
3: Well, you want to be cautious if you're asked to pay an upfront fee for assistance in switching plans or repaying debt. 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If you're promised loan forgiveness or cancellation, real service providers can't guarantee those outcomes, but scammers will claim that they can quickly and easily reduce or eliminate debt. If you're told a great offer is limited in a limited time, scammers use that urgency to get their targets to act quickly. And then if you're asked for your federal student aid ID or your FSA ID, this ID has the same legal status as a signature, and giving it away can lead to identity theft. So you never want to do that. And finally, if you're asked to sign a third-party authorization or power of attorney form, this gives a company legal permission to make decisions about your federal loans on your behalf, and you don't ever want to give away that power.
0: Now, here in Wisconsin, are there resources for borrowers?
3: We do have some great resources, some trusted resources in Wisconsin. There's the Wisconsin Student Loan Help Hotline. That's at 833-589-0750. There's the Wisconsin Coalition on Student Debt. You can find them at debtsmarts.org. And then there's always the federal student aid at studentaid.gov, and that's the U.S. Department of Education that assists borrowers.

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1: And again, this is important information because things changed on July 1st if you have a federal student loan. Michelle Reinen, thanks so much for joining us today.
0: Thank you.
1: Good advice from Michelle. 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
1: 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And that is because Jacob Mizorowski and William Contreras are both going to be All-Stars this year. 24-year-old Mizorowski isn't going to be a starter for the game, but it is the second time that he's been named to the team. So that'll be a fun one to watch. It's going to be a cloudy day today. We're going to get up to about 80 degrees. Temperature right now is 67.
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1: Well, you know, those orange barrels are one thing, but what about all the piles of broken concrete sitting near the freeway? Jimmy Lozaga found out they're not just construction leftovers.
6: You see it all the time in southeast Wisconsin. You're driving past one of those big freeway projects, I-43, I-41, one lane squeezed down, orange barrels everywhere, and off to the side, there it is, a mountain of busted up concrete. Old bridge pieces, chunks of pavement, steel poking out in all odd directions. It can look like a mess, but it also raises a pretty reasonable question. What happens to all that stuff? Because every time a bridge comes down or a road gets torn up, the material has to go somewhere. So I asked Ryan Luck. He's the construction group director with HNTB, an engineering firm working with the DOT on major road projects in southeast Wisconsin. He says a lot of it does not go to waste.
7: When we demolish our old bridges, we recycle not only the old steel that's in those bridges, but also the concrete as well.
6: That means the giant pile sitting beside the highway may not be trash. It may be the beginning of the next road. Here's how it works. Once a bridge or stretch of pavement is demolished, contractors separate out what they can. Steel can be recycled, concrete can be reused too, but not as big, jagged slabs. First, it has to be broken down.
7: The contractor will take that and haul it to a crusher, where it will be processed and then reconstituted into appropriate roadway gravel.
6: So picture that old concrete getting fed into a crusher, ground down, sorted, and turned into gravel-sized material. Not glamorous, but useful. That recycled gravel can become part of the base under a new roadway. And there's something kind of satisfying about that. The old bridge doesn't exactly disappear. It becomes part of the next thing drivers use. The steel inside the concrete matters too. A lot of bridge concrete is reinforced.

0: reinforced with rebar. When the concrete is crushed, that steel can be pulled out and recycled separately. Lux says the point is not just to clean up the construction site, it's to reuse what taxpayers already paid for.
1: We try to salvage as much as we can from the previous investments and give cost savings back to our taxpayers on the new roadways.
0: And those savings can be significant. One Wisconsin DOT report found this kind of recycling saved the state more than $14 million in a single fiscal year. Of course, saving money only matters if the material still does the job. And Wisconsin DOT says recycled concrete is not just tossed back into the system and hope for the best. It has to meet standards, it has to be processed correctly, it has to be just right for the job it's going to be used for. A 2019 study found that with checks already in place, recycled concrete aggregate can perform like other road building materials, the kind that might otherwise come from quarries. So yes, that pile of rubble along the freeway may look rough, but it has a plan. Some of it may become gravel, some of the steel may be recycled, and some of what used to carry traffic may help carry traffic again. So the next time you're crawling through the construction zone, passing a mountain of broken concrete, that's not just debris, that's yesterday's bridge getting ready for its next shift. Debbie Lazaga, WTMJ News. Thanks a lot, Deb. It is 8:49. Coming up in just a couple minutes, it's Sandy Max with Sunday What's on Tap.
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6: Let's go out to dinner and see a movie.
0: It's time to check in with Sandy Max, and it is Sunday. What's on tap? There are movies to see.
7: Yeah.
0: If you want to just stay at home and not go out, there are things that are streaming, and you're here to tell us all about it.
7: And if it's just been a minute since you've been to the movies, you might not realize how many good movies are out, especially for all generations. Minions and Monsters just came out this weekend, which it is those little yellow buddies with the big eyes and the little overalls. And this time, though, it's a twist. It's a monster movie twist. So think of 1920s Hollywood and even the idea of going from silent films to talkies. It's this sort of a concept with the Minions, which I just find amusing. And if you love Minions, then you're all in on this, you know. And it's fun because kids get the silliness and the chaos, but with these older movie references, it's good for the adults. So it's bright, it's silly, it's loud, it's fast-paced, you'll giggle.
0: And there's another movie that a lot of people have memories from their own childhood, because this is what?
7: Toy Story 5.
0: Fifth edition.
7: Five.
0: Oh my gosh.
7: And it's not like there's a clunker in the bunch. You know, nobody's like, oh, except for that sequel. But it just keeps growing because the topics keep growing. This is toys and technology.
0: Oh, boy.
7: So you've got parents now, though, also, who grew up watching Woody and Buzz and Jesse. And so all these characters are back with the new dynamic. And it's eye candy. It's fun for the kids. It's fun for all the generations because it is smart. And it is relatable.
0: And it's Tom Hanks.
7: Yeah.
0: That's the other part.
7: Oh, yes. Yeah.
0: One movie, though, I'm really excited about because I've always loved Superman, and I always loved Supergirl, and I think this is the first time they have brought

0: favorite part. I know.
1: I did.
0: And it was good for rescue dogs everywhere to have Crypto now in the Superman movies. But this is a more complicated and cosmic Supergirl, and it's getting really good ratings. It's good if you're a DC fan, if you're a superhero fan. But if you want something a little bit big and loud, but not necessarily a family film, you know, with the cute, cuddly stuffed animals and minions.
1: So he's got more of a message then.
0: Yeah, it's got a little more edge. So Supergirl just opened last week, so you'll find that in the theaters. What opened earlier last month was Disclosure Day. Steven Spielberg's latest blockbuster.
1: Have you seen that yet? Because I haven't.
0: I want to. Great cast, Emily Blunt, Colin Firth, Colman Domingo, but it's a sci-fi thriller all about what happens when we find out that there are extraterrestrials, that it's confirmed.
1: And it's still in the theaters.
0: Yes. Yeah.
1: And then another big one, big star, The Rock.
0: That is next weekend. Have you got that circled on your calendar? Libby, I remember talking to you about this last year when you found out that Dwayne The Rock Johnson was going to be in the live action Moana. It's next weekend. Can I get you some advance tickets?
1: Yes, please. I love it. I love The Rock. I can't help myself.
0: But now you get to see him in human form. All buff.
1: Well, he is human.
0: In an ocean adventure. Well, he was the voice before as Maui. But now you will get to see him. And it's, you know, and it's Disney. They do great productions over the top with music and the ocean adventure and that Hawaiian spectacle that you will enjoy. So, and especially for the families, check off Minions, check off Toy Story 5, and then you can have Moana to look forward to. Honestly, will you go see this?
1: I probably wait for it to be at home because I'm one of those people. I enjoy just sitting home with my streaming, where I can watch it when I want to, stop it if I have to, you know, go to the restroom.
0: Or pet the dog, you know, something.
1: And then replay it. And there's a lot that we have streaming right now.
0: Well, you were just telling me something that you saw on HBO.
1: Okay, yeah, because, you know, it was Mel Brooks' 100th birthday this week.
0: Yeah.
1: And there is a documentary on HBO that his son put together. It's two parts. It has all of his movies and the reasons that things are there and some of the struggles that he had, because some of his stuff is a little edgy too.
0: Well, and some of the backstory when you think about
1: how much of an impact
0: he has left, you know, just like when we were reviewing when Rob Reiner passed away tragically, how much of an impact he had on film and television. And now when you look back on Mel Brooks' life, good gravy.
1: And he's 100 years old.
0: You say edgy. Blazing Saddles. A little edgy.
1: And he's still really sharp. And so this documentary, worth seeing. I definitely recommend that.
0: And then I know you're also a Larry David fan.
1: You
0: this is
1: know
0: not
1: I
0: a
1: am.
0: Documentary in any way, shape, or form. But Life, Larry, and the Pursuit of Unhappiness is now on HBO. 7 episodes. And you love that awkward humor that Larry David brings, right?
1: He's quirky.
0: And loud.
1: Oh, yeah.
0: From what I've seen so far, lots of loud Larry, lots of yelling, but it is a fun concept. Basically, it's Curb Your Enthusiasm dropped into various points of American history, and comedy ensues. And President Barack Obama's production company is part of this. You'll see him. You'll see John Hamm. You'll see other people.
1: I think Jerry Seinfeld.
0: Yes.
1: Yeah.
0: Other people in his comedy circle that you've seen on Curb Your Enthusiasm.
1: But not Cheryl Hines.
0: Is it because of the RFK Jr. world?
1: Yeah, and because the Obamas are producing it. But that's
0: there
1: a whole
0: go.
1: Other
0: so the
1: whole
0: politics
1: other
0: behind the scenes. But you don't have to see any of the politics. You can just enjoy the comedy if you'd like.
1: And of course, we've been celebrating Independence Day, America 250, all weekend long. And you've got a couple of things that we can stream that are connected to that.
0: I did a little bit of research. I would say these are the top three Revolutionary War series and films to watch based on allthingsliberty.com. This was fun to research. The top one, John Adams on HBO with Paul Giamatti.
1: You know, I miss that.
0: Oh, it is worth seeing. It's based on David McCullough, the historian's books.
1: Right.
0: And it also ranked them for historical accuracy and entertainment. It got a 9 and 9 in both of those categories. So Paul Giamatti as John Adams, look that up to stream if you want to dig into Revolutionary War.
1: Definitely.
0: The Crossing, a made-for-TV movie in 2000. You can find on Amazon. Jeff Daniels stars as George Washington,
1: crossing
0: the Delaware.
1: I saw that one time. I did.
0: A 7 for historical accuracy and a 9 for entertainment value. And the third, Benedict Arnold, A Question of Honor, a 2003 film. You can stream it on Roku or Amazon. Guess who plays George Washington in this film?
1: I don't know.
0: Kelsey Grammer.
1: Oh, okay. but he's in the history. There's all those docs that he's got on streaming, too.
0: And the review says that Kelsey Grammer is a great George Washington and that Aidan Quinn is a great Benedict Arnold. It gets a 7.

0: for historical accuracy and an 8 for entertainment. Benedict Arnold, A Question of Honor. Look for it on Roku and Amazon.
1: And just a little plug, at 11 o'clock this morning on WTMJ Conversations, we're going to talk about all those forefathers and the stories behind them with a Marquette University professor. So you want to listen to that, too.
0: Wonderful. I love it when we can hear those stories of history and that those professors can bring them to life.
1: And the story behind why Benedict Arnold turned on this country. It's really interesting. Sandy, as always, it is great to have you here.
0: Thank you so much. And I look forward to hearing conversations.
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7: At 9 o'clock, it's 67 degrees. Sunday, mostly cloudy. Spotty showers and storm possible. A high of 75. Tonight, partly cloudy and low of 62. From the WTMJ Breaking News Center, I'm Jen Gregg. Milwaukee police shoot an 18-year-old man after he hits an officer with his car in downtown Milwaukee. Officers responded to gunshots near Knapp and Water around 2 a.m. this morning. A driver fleeing the scene then hit one of the officers with his car. Police, including the injured officer, fired their guns as the car drove off. The man was later arrested near Fond du Lac and Walnut. Police found his car and two guns nearby. The officer and suspect were both taken to the hospital for non-fatal injuries. Two other people were treated for gunshot wounds at the hospital. It is unclear if they were shot during the initial shooting or during the police response. Officers involved in the shooting are on administrative duty. Multiple fires started due to improper disposal of fireworks in Racine. The Racine Fire Department responded to three separate fires between midnight and 2 a.m. today. The total cost of damages between the three structures is around $141,000. None of the fires are considered suspicious, and no firefighters or residents were injured. One person is in custody after a deadly car crash in Milwaukee. Milwaukee police arrested a 28-year-old driver that crashed into a car at the Congress and Appleton intersection last night. The driver was traveling southeast on Appleton when they hit a 27-year-old driver traveling northwest on Appleton. The 27-year-old died on scene. The investigation remains ongoing. And 47 new felony charges have been filed against the activists that broke into Ridgeland Farms. The Dane County District Attorney filed the charges against the people that rescued 22 beagles from the breeding facility in March. The defendants come from all across the country. Baywatch actress Alexandra Paul was one of the many people charged. Some people can face up to 12 and a half years if convicted. The second group of activists that visited Ridgeland in April have not been charged yet. Sports, traffic, and weather are next. Outdoor Living Unlimited, WTMJ News Time is 9:03.
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2: 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The Crew fell short, losing 3-4 in Arizona. 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And the Brewers' Jacob Mizorowski and William Contreras make the MLB All-Star roster. 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
2: Here's your WTMJ 5-day forecast. Today, mostly cloudy, spotty showers, and then storm possible, a high of 75. Tonight, partly cloudy, a low of 62. Monday, mostly sunny, a high of 78. Tuesday's mostly sunny, a high of 83. Wednesday, partly cloudy, a chance of showers, a high of 87. Thursday, chance of showers and storms, a high of 81. Right now in Madison, 70, Green Bay, 64, and in Milwaukee, 67 degrees. I'm Jen Gregg. 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
4: This is Wisconsin's Weekend Morning News with Libby Collins. 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
5: And we are back with Jen Gregg. Busy, busy news morning, Jen. I want to go back to the officer-involved shooting because I know Chief Norman held a press conference, I think it was 6 a.m. this morning. Now, this happened overnight around 2 o'clock in the morning?
2: Yeah, so it happened on Knapp and Water. At 2 a.m., it looked like the Milwaukee police that were patrolling the downtown area, they heard gunshots, and so they responded.
5: Yeah, now when they got there, the police were on foot, and it was a 25-year-old female officer, I believe, with less than a year experience, who was hit by that Audi car as they were fleeing the scene?
2: Yes, so it was a 25-year-old woman officer, yep, less than a one-year experience, and she was hit. And actually, the police responded with gunfire.
5: Including her, from what I understand.
2: Yeah. I don't know if she was still on the ground or whatnot.
5: Right, yeah.
2: But she fired back, too.
5: So there were two other officers, a 27-year-old and a 28-year-old, both with extensive service with the MPD. But it is the female officer only who's in the hospital right now?
2: Yep, she's the only officer that is in the hospital. There were two additional people that walked into the hospital for gunshot wounds, but it is unclear when they were shot.
5: But they have the suspect who was driving the car.
2: Yes, the suspect, he did have some gunshot wounds from the police, but he was taken to the hospital and he is under arrest.
5: Let's hope so. And they found a gun on him and another gun in the car, I believe.
2: Yeah, so the car was found alone by Fond du Lac and Walnut, and they found a gun in the car, and they found the man nearby and a second gun nearby.
5: Yeah, well, I know. I think there's going to be video released of this incident, but certainly we hope that the officer who was involved and is in the hospital has a speedy recovery.
2: Yeah, I wish her the best, honestly.
5: Yeah, yeah. Tough morning for the Milwaukee Police Department. Thanks so much, Jen, for getting that to us, because it is a story that is still under investigation. The other story that we've been looking at here this morning is that tragedy that was on Geneva Lake on Friday when, you know, what started out as a I'm sure, a holiday boat ride turned to tragedy when that severe thunderstorm

0: storm rolled through Walworth County around noon. It was a private boat with 10 passengers. There were 6 adults and 4 children on there. And unfortunately, it capsized as it was trying to get back to land, and 3 children drowned. And reported they were all under the age of 13. Now, it's good to note that all the children were wearing life jackets. But again, a terrible, terrible tragedy this past week at Geneva Lake. So earlier this morning, I spoke with TMJ for meteorologist Brendan Johnson about whether or not there was sufficient warning that a storm was approaching. And this is what he had to say. On Friday, that tragedy on Geneva Lake has a lot of people saying, how could this have happened? Can you explain the weather conditions and how a storm like that appeared so quickly?
1: Yeah, so Libby, that storm was actually being tracked for quite a while before it arrived into Walworth County. We were watching it in northwestern Illinois. And here at TMJ4, we actually jumped on a Facebook Live while that storm was still in Rock County before it even entered into Walworth. But that storm was riding along some instability. It was a little bit higher down in Illinois, a little bit lower in Wisconsin, but it was riding along this changeover zone. We would call it a gradient, but really where things got a lot more warm and humid down to the south, and it was a little bit more stable up to the north. Regardless, that storm moved into southwestern Walworth County, and as it did, we started to see indications of 60 to 80 mile per hour winds at the leading edge of that storm. And one of the issues of wind that fast going over a lake rather than, let's say, land, is that it is going to come down at full speed because there's less friction out on the open surface of water as compared to land. So it was particularly dangerous for folks that would have been out on Geneva Lake or really any Delavan Lake or really anywhere in Walworth County, but specifically out on the open water. I'm disappointed and I'm really concerned that a lot of folks that we had talked to at TMJ4, our reporters went out to assess damage, folks saying this kind of sprung up out of nowhere. The storm clouds are gathering, and it was a quick moving storm, but it had been tracked, it had been warned. And so I'm concerned that some folks maybe out on the water didn't get the warning and maybe didn't take action quick enough to get to safety. I know those folks in that boat were trying to make their way back to shore, and just devastating when you have that kind of wind turn over a boat like that. It wouldn't end well.
0: Yeah, the story is heartbreaking. Yeah. I know you've been a meteorologist for a long time. What are things, if let's say you're out on the water and you don't have a phone with you or you don't have a way to radio in to find out what's going on, are there things that you can watch for in the atmosphere?
1: Yeah, absolutely. I mean, you're really looking for those gathering storm clouds. So, I mean, that would have been the telltale sign that, hey, something just isn't looking right. And that would be your signal. Okay, I need to, like you said, radio in or maybe check something. If you're noticing an uptick in wind speeds combined with those dark gathering storm clouds, it's time to pull it to shore. I mean, we want to be more cautious when we're out on the open waters of a lake than, you know, we normally would be on land because it's easier for us to get to shelter on land. But you're going to have to take several minutes to get underway to get back to shore when you're on the open waters of a lake or, you know, anywhere, you know, if you're participating in recreation. Another thing I would listen for, thunder. You hear thunder, it's time to head indoors. When thunder roars, head indoors, and you certainly just don't want to play it, you know, risk it with being out on the lake. You really, if you hear thunder, you see lightning, you definitely want to head to shore, even if there is no cell signal. Now, I've heard some conflicting reports just very much, you know, from just personal connections I have for folks that have been out on lakes and that there is decent signal in Walworth County and Lake Geneva. So, you know, there is some thinking that, hey, there are folks around Lake Geneva that did get the warning. And as soon as that radar indicated that we had 70, 80 mile per hour winds, there was a destructive tag added to that severe thunderstorm warning. There was also a concern that there might be some rotation. So at one point we had a tornado warning, but a destructive tag for a severe thunderstorm warning, that is going to send a wireless emergency alert to your phone. It's another reason I always tell folks, if you have an Android or an Apple, make sure you go in those settings, make sure those weather government alerts are enabled.
0: And that was TMJ4 meteorologist Brendan Johnson talking about the storm that hit Walworth County on Friday afternoon. The identity of those 3 victims has not been released. And we also don't know the size and type of the recreational boat they were in. I'm sure

0: We're going to get that information soon. But, you know, there was a huge response from first responders near Bigfoot Beach in Lake Geneva. There's a public boat launch in that area, but it's unclear if the boat involved in this incident was launched from the public beach or if it involved residents who lived on the lake. The Wisconsin Department of Natural Resources and the Geneva Lake Law Enforcement Agency are conducting a joint investigation into that boat capsizing, and they've issued a statement saying that the boat, quote, was overwhelmed by severe wind and waves. It took on water, capsized, and subsequently sank. Again, tragedy at Geneva Lake on Friday. And our prayers are certainly with the victims and the families that they left behind. It's 9:15 on WTMJ.
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0: today at threepillars.org.
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3: So I was at a family get-together, and my aunt and I were putting the finishing touches on dinner. 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
4: It's going to be a cloudy day. We have a chance of some spotty showers, maybe a storm. A lot cooler than it's been. You can feel it when you go outside. Our high today is only going to be 75. If you're further inland, you'll get up to about 81 degrees. Then tonight, got some more clouds, down to 62, as they say, good sleeping weather. Then tomorrow, only 78 for a high under mostly sunny skies. It's going to remain sunny on Tuesday with a high of 83. Then on Wednesday, the clouds are going to come back with more of a chance of some rain and a high of 87. And again on Thursday, we might see some showers, even some storms, and a high of 81. Currently in Franklin, that temperature is 69 degrees. Mequon's at 70. If you are in West Milwaukee, it is 68. And here at WTMJ, it's 68 degrees at 918.
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1: I'm Vince Vitrano, and this is the Sunday Sip, joined today by Dr. Corey Casper from Orthopedic Associates of Wisconsin. Doc, good to see you. I know you're new to the OAW team. However, you, like me, you grew up here, and so you're back home.
2: Yeah, Vince, thanks for having me on. Definitely excited to be back to Wisconsin. Spent the last 15 years in the Air Force and finally made it back home. So really excited to be here and have some patients in southeastern Wisconsin.
1: That's great. Thank you for your service. What did you do in the Air Force?
2: I was a sports medicine physician for the Air Force. I did my medical school through the Air Force and all my medical training through the Air Force as well. Then the last 7 years, sports medicine physician, kind of the non-operative orthopedic side of things, keeping our airmen moving and doing the mission.
1: Well, we're glad you're back and at Orthopedic Associates of Wisconsin. So, Dr. Casper, tell us a little bit about the regenerative medicine end of what you do. I feel like we hear a lot about that. What even is regenerative medicine?
2: Yeah, so regenerative medicine is a branch of orthopedics and sports medicine aimed at restoring the normal function of tissues, sometimes at the cellular level. So as where an orthopedic surgeon may do well at fixing the larger parts of your musculoskeletal system, I'm more concerned with getting those tissues working better at a lower level. So we use things like orthobiologics, which is tissue or blood from your own body to direct your body to then heal itself, essentially, and make that tissue work better.
1: Are there specific types of injuries that this approach is better for?
2: It's definitely great for those who aren't looking for surgical options to start with.
1: Right. Which I hear a lot because folks know I talk about Orthopedic Associates and I don't really want to have surgery. Look, you got to talk to the docs. That's not the only outcome for you. Or that's not the only choice of treatment. So this is great.
2: So we treat a lot of joint issues, cartilage issues with it, also issues with tendons. So if you've got a knee that's just been bugging you, and maybe you've seen a doctor or two, and they haven't given you many options outside of some steroid injections or surgery, that's where we come in and find other treatment options that may help your knee feel better.
1: Dr. Corey Casper is with us from Orthopedic Associates of Wisconsin. I do feel like, too, Doctor, we hear a lot about this type of treatment. What makes what you do and the expertise you bring to OAW different than perhaps some of the others that folks might have heard of?
2: So I've had a lot of experience in this. The Air Force is very big on regenerative medicine because we do need to keep our warfighters in the fight. They can't be down for prolonged periods of time with surgeries or rehabilitation protocols. They need something that's going to help them get better quickly so they can complete the mission. So that's kind of what all my training has been geared toward, is how can we get folks back up and moving with as little pain as possible. So that I've got a lot of tools in my toolkit, and it's also being part of the greater OAW community where we have top-notch surgeons and physical therapists. So it's not the only thing that we do is not regenerative medicine. It's a piece within the broader landscape that we can use when needed, when it best fits our patients.
1: I have to think if it's good enough for our airmen and women, you can handle your pickleball players and your marathoners and other folks like that. Although we may complain more. Or maybe not. I don't know. I don't want you to tell any secrets.
2: you're absolutely right. What's good for an airman is going to be, I think, good for good. For the folks in Wisconsin as well. It don't have to be an athlete to come seek care from a sports medicine physician. It can just be getting back to moving and doing the things that you love to do, whether it be your job or gardening or playing pickleball or going for runs. My goal is just to get you back moving comfortably.
1: I know. OAW's tagline, we always say, I say it myself, there is a difference. So what do you think makes your care and your regenerative medicine program different, aside from some of the things that we talked about here?
2: Yeah, thanks, Vince. One big thing that I offer is ultrasound-guided procedures and injections and diagnostics. This lets me make sure that when we do something like a platelet-rich plasma injection where we draw your blood, we spin a centrifuge and inject your platelet-rich plasma portion of your blood back into an injured tissue, we make sure that PRP, as we call it, goes to the right location, or whatever we're injecting for that matter. We can actually see the injured tissue at a very granular level and direct that treatment directly at that location. I think that targeted approach is very important when you look at any regenerative medicine treatments. And then, like I said before, being part of the greater OAW landscape for treatment options, this is not the one thing that we do. This is used personalized to the patient.
1: Dr. Corey Casper with us from Orthopedic.

0: the Beating Associates of Wisconsin. I have to think, and there are many areas where this probably applies, but it feels like this particular area of medicine is really growing at an exponential rate. There's so much new. There's so much happening in this area. How do you stay up on the research, and what really excites you about everything?
1: Yeah, sports medicine and regenerative medicine is the fastest growing specialty in medicine. We're a relatively new specialty, but the research is coming out fast and furious. There's new things coming out all the time, whether it be PRP, like I mentioned before, whether it be peptides, shockwave therapy, different approaches to treatment. It is hard to keep up with all the research that's coming out, but we do try to stay at the forefront of that. Well, sometimes I may get some interesting looks from patients when I describe some of these newer techniques they may not have heard of before. I do try to base everything I do within evidence and science-based best practices to make sure we're doing the right thing for the patient.
0: It's Dr. Corey Casper, the new guy at Orthopedic Associates of Wisconsin, but back home here in Southeast Wisconsin as well. Again, thank you so much for your service in the Air Force, and we're lucky to have you back, Doc.
1: My pleasure.
0: I'm Vince Vetrano, and this is the Sunday Sip.
2: And it's 68 degrees at 926 on WTMJ.
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2: I'm Libby Collins. 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
2: You know, I was here in for Vince and Eric on Friday morning on Wisconsin Morning News, and we talked with County Executive David Crowley about that second annual drone show that celebrated Independence Day along the lakefront on Friday evening. And people are still talking about how exciting it was. Apparently, some of the designs included like the Statue of Liberty. Of course, they had a soaring eagle, but I think they had a Giannis up there, too. Watching a drone show is just amazing, and the music going along with it. And this went on for about 45 minutes along the lakefront. And I know a lot of people are saying, hopefully this is going to be every year. And guess what? If you miss that drone show, there's another one tonight. Yes, we're still celebrating the 4th of July, the 200 America 250 all weekend long, and there is a drone show along the lakefront tonight in Franklin. It begins around 9:30. So

0: If you missed one of the other drone shows, you still have one more chance this evening. It is 9:30, and we have Jen Gregg in the WTMJ Breaking News Center. And I know there's been a lot of fireworks and things going on around Milwaukee this weekend. And there was one shooting that ended in a fatality.
1: Yes, thanks, Libby. A 19-year-old is dead after being shot in northwest Milwaukee. The shooting happened yesterday around 4 p.m. near 36th and Thurston. It is unclear what led up to the shooting, and police are seeking an unknown suspect. Anyone with information should contact police. Five people are seriously injured after a silo collapsed on them in the village of Sharon. Three motorcyclists and two people in a car took cover behind a barn near Highway 14 during the storm Friday. The 80-foot silo nearby collapsed on the drivers, causing severe injuries. All five people were taken to the hospital. Their current condition is unknown. And a motorcyclist is dead after an early morning crash in Sheboygan. The crash happened near Lakeshore Road and County Road MM around 4:20 Saturday morning. The 40-year-old man was traveling north on Lakeshore Road when he lost control and crashed into a west side ditch. The man died on scene. Sheboygan County Sheriff's Office is still investigating. Taking a look at the roads with your WTMJ Time Saver traffic. It looks like, again, there are no major incidents to report and traffic seems to be flowing pretty smoothly.
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1: Here's your WTMJ 5-day forecast. Today, mostly cloudy, spotty showers and a storm possible, a high of 75. Tonight, partly cloudy, a low of 62. Monday, mostly sunny, a high of 78. Tuesday is mostly sunny, a high of 83. Wednesday, partly cloudy, a chance of showers, a high of 87. And Thursday, chance of showers and storms, a high of 81. Right now in Madison, it's 71 degrees. In Green Bay, it's 66. And in Milwaukee, it's 68 degrees. I'm Jen Gregg. Outdoor Living Unlimited WTMJ News Time is 9:32.
0: Boy, Jen, as we said, there's a lot of news here this, on this 4th of July weekend. The silo collapse again. Now, where was that one?
1: That was in Walworth County, Sharon, the town of Sharon.
0: Can you imagine, because what, there were motorcyclists and a couple of cars that were trying to get off the road because of that storm, and they were looking for coverage, and it ended up in that collapse. How many people were involved? Do we know right now?
1: It was five people, so three motorcyclists, and then there was a car with two people in it.
0: Wow! That was quite a storm on Friday afternoon, and a lot of people are still recovering from it. And there was a lot of property damage, I know, throughout Walworth County. And you'll keep us informed of all of that. Thank you, Jen Gregg. Coming up in just 2 minutes, if you're receiving cancer treatment and you rely on Medicaid, you might be at risk of losing your coverage beginning January 1st. We're going to tell you all about it after this on Wisconsin Weekend Morning News.
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1: There's an amazing supper club in Wisconsin Dells, Ish Nala. Nestled among the pines and perched above the sandstone bluffs of Mirror Lake. 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Hi, this is Bob Prosser, owner of Ish Nala Supper Club in Wisconsin Dells. I've been a part of Ish Nala since 1973, and I am so proud to continue the tradition that began in 1953. 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Each with a spectacular view overlooking Mirror Lake, or just relax before or after dinner on one of our outdoor decks. Our Ish Nala chefs have prepared your favorites, 24-ounce ribeye, cold water lobster tails, North Atlantic salmon, and of course, Ish Nala's roast duck. Thank you for making Ish Nala Wisconsin's favorite supper club, where the only thing we overlook is Mirror Lake. I'm Bob Prosser, and I want to serve you.
2: And welcome back to the final half hour of Wisconsin Weekend Morning News. I'm Libby Collins. Well, starting in 2027, a new federal Medicaid work requirement could create significant barriers for cancer patients who are unable to work during treatment or navigate those complex reporting requirements. And joining us is Dr. Julie Grelow. She is the Executive Vice President and Chief Medical Officer for the American Society of Clinical Oncology. And I know you are on top of this, Doctor. Tell us why this is such a huge issue for people, especially who are relying on Medicaid.
3: Starting January 1st, next year, 2027, for those who have been on Medicaid expansion, there will be a work requirement of 80 hours per month. And so that group would be aged 19 to 64 without young children under the age of 19. There's about 1.24 million Wisconsin residents right now who are covered by Medicaid, a lot of them in the Milwaukee area. So this could impact quite a few people. And what's different about this is with the work requirement, you will have to report not just once a year, but twice a year, and not just that you have a diagnosis of some kind of illness. They call it a frailty, so cancer is what we deal with. But you'll have to prove that that cancer diagnosis is causing frailty and an inability to work. So kind of a two-step thing. And then your healthcare team's going to have to document that as well. Lots of requirements, and we're just afraid people aren't going to be able to navigate it, and they'll fall off of Medicaid.
2: Yeah, I don't think most people will realize this. So if you're talking about an 80-hour per month requirement for work, that comes out to about 20 hours per week. If you're going through something like chemotherapy or radiation, it would be extremely difficult to keep up a work schedule for the several weeks or even months that you're under treatment if you also have to prove that you're working.
3: Cancer treatment is a full-time job. If you're actively undergoing surgery, chemotherapy, radiation, that in and of itself is a full-time job. And the intention of this requirement is that such people will be able to opt out of the 80 hours a week. That is the intention. It says you can apply for frailty. What we're concerned about is all of the steps it would take and what you have to prove, and not just the patient, but the providing clinical team, that you're not going to be able, in your exhausted state on chemotherapy, to do it in time. And there will be gaps, and that might mean treatment delays, and that might mean a worse outcome from your cancer.
2: Well, it's going to be a burden for those of you in the medical field, because you've got enough paperwork already. If you've got several patients that are undergoing treatment who now require this extra work to be reported to Medicaid, how are you going to keep up?
3: What we're suggesting at the American Society of Clinical Oncology is that we can streamline this. So what's happening is this is a federal mandate. It's coming down from the federal government, but each state will decide how to document this. So we're asking at the state level to streamline it. Use the electronic medical record.

0: use the billing claims that are already going to the state to document the diagnosis and the frailty as much as possible. And if somehow out of all of that, the electronic medical record and the billing claims, you still can't get the proof that you need, at least make it really obvious in one step as to what the patient would have to do. So streamline it, use existing data, don't overburden the system, the patient, or their care providers.
1: Dr. Grelow, have you or any of your colleagues heard concern from any of your patients who are on Medicaid that with this coming, it's going to be a burden to them as well?
0: I think most patients don't know that this is coming. This is why we're talking to you, to try to get the word out so people are prepared. They will talk to their doctors. But we don't have the rules for each state yet either as to exactly how they're going to implement it. We've got to get the word out, but it's almost a little premature to be working out the details for each patient of how we're going to accomplish this.
1: Well, as you say, there are a number of patients in the Milwaukee area and throughout Wisconsin that this is going to affect. So, doctor, just in closing, is there anything in particular that you want people to do so they are more aware of this change that's going to take place January 1st?
0: Well, I would say check with your healthcare team where you're treated. This goes beyond cancer. I'm just using cancer as an example. You should be able to get an exemption if you have a diagnosis and treatment that is in this category called frailty. So talk to your healthcare team about what they need to do. Hopefully you have a social worker that can help you with this and get the details of what your own state is going to be requiring.
1: Dr. Julie Grelow, Chief Medical Officer for the American Society of Clinical Oncology, thank you for joining us today.
0: Thank you very much, Libby.
1: And if you want to know more about how these regulations might affect you, text the word CUTS, that's C-U-T-S, to the Siding Unlimited talk and text line at 855-616-1620. And again, text the word CUTS, C-U-T-S. It's 941, and we have 68 degrees at WTMJ.
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2: Well, all weekend long, we have been celebrating the 250th anniversary of the signing of the Declaration of Independence. I'm a little bit of a history nerd, I admit it. And I talked with Marquette University Associate Professor Brian Renflesh. He said the odds that the colonies could beat the British were extremely low. I don't think a lot of people realize that the men who signed the Declaration of Independence knew they were signing their own death warrants.
3: Absolutely. Even Benjamin Franklin even said that. And he's one of the leading architects of that, along with obviously Jefferson, who wrote it, but also John Adams and other individuals who, again, had those dreams. And again, this dream should never have become real. This is whatever you think about American history, whatever you think about the politics of it or the whitewashing of it or whatever you think about it. I don't think there should be a United States of America. It is amazing that all of those circumstances just converged, like whatever you want to call it, in that unique moment, in those unique circumstances, in that unique thought of time, and we won. That shouldn't have happened. Nobody thought we would win.
2: Yeah, there are so many names that are associated with the war that we were involved in, with our fight for independence in 1776. It lasted all the way until 1783. And one of the names associated is Benedict Arnold. And of course, he's gone down in history as being the ultimate traitor. But did you know why a general who had been considered a hero, and Arnold was, why he betrayed the colonies? Well, Brian Renflesh explains that motivation. You had mentioned Benedict Arnold. He's somebody who's always fascinated me. What turned him? As you said, he was a very effective general. He obviously was part of the movement for independence. What changed?
3: He led several different American expeditions. He led the army against Canada in 1776. He was there at Saratoga, and it's probably one of the reasons why we were successful at Saratoga. But he was dreadfully injured. He had a leg injury that he sustained during that conflict. And at the same time, he's spending his own personal wealth trying to finance troops, supplies, all these different things. And his estate starts to dwindle. His prospects for marriage start to dwindle. He starts to see sort of the light fading for him. And he had spent everything, given everything for the revolution. And in the darkest depths of the war in like 1779 and 1780, things didn't look good for the revolution. So things didn't look good for Arnold. And that's when he made that conscious decision that he would literally give away the fort that he was in charge of to the British in exchange for a fortune.
2: Marquette University history professor Brian Renflesh is really popular on campus. Why? Because he takes a subject that a lot of young people think is kind of boring and really brings it alive. And today you can hear him on WTMJ Conversations. He's going to explain how we gained independence against all odds. And again, that's this morning's WTMJ Conversations at 11 o'clock. And by the way, make sure your kids are listening. Might help them out when they go back to school in the fall. All right, it's 946, 68 degrees at WTMJ.
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4: Well, on this final day of a long holiday weekend, you're probably wondering, can I continue celebrating outside? Well, it's going to be on the cloudy side. We do have a slight chance of some spotty showers, maybe even a storm possible. Temperatures are much cooler, no humidity. I mean, it's really pleasant out there this morning. 75 for a high. If you go further inland, you're going to be closer to about 80. Then tonight, it's going to be cloudy, down to 62. Tomorrow gets really perfect. Sunny, 78. You like that? More of the same on Tuesday. Sunny and a high of 83. But on Wednesday, the clouds come back. There's another chance of some showers and a high of 87. And on Thursday, yep, chance of showers and storms, 81 degrees for a high. Right now in Pleasant Prairie, we have 67. Brookfield's at 70 degrees. Richfield has 70. 67 degrees at WTMJ at 949.
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3: Welcome to the Sunday Sip. I hope you had a fantastic 4th of July. I'm Julia Fellow. Wanted to take you inside my journey to getting better with my back and my neck. I want you to meet my chiropractor, Jens Family Chiropractics, Dr. Carl Jens.
8: Thanks for having me.
3: Oh, it's an honor. I wanted to ask you about your journey into becoming a chiropractor and opening up your own company.
8: That's a phenomenal question. So I had one of my dad's best friends growing up, became a chiropractor, practiced in Monroe for 30 years. So I received my first chiropractic adjustment at 18, doing barefoot water skiing, injured my back. So I started getting adjusted, noticed how much it helped me, and then kind of continued down that path through undergrad and then in the chiro school.
3: So when you got your first adjustment, what was it like?
8: It was definitely surprising. You know, if you've never been adjusted before, you're not really sure what to expect. And you're like, ooh, that actually felt good. There's like a release of endorphins. You've had more energy and you just, it's kind of almost like that euphoria.
3: How has the care at Jens Family Chiropractic advanced over the years?
8: From interacting with patients and then also a lot of things that I do personally. Like, so I'm, obviously, you know, I'm very active. You know, if I get injured with my fitness, I will implement that stuff into the clinic that I learned by rehabbing myself. So whether that's doing the soft wave or shockwave therapy or spinal decompression for herniated discs or dry needling for the muscles. So we've made our care more comprehensive just based off of practice, right? So that's why they call it practice. So we have patients that have X, Y, and Z symptoms. How can I help this patient the best? You know, I'm fortunate enough to, when you first start out, you don't have a lot of resources, you know, whether that's people, team to help
3: you
8: out,
3: a great team.
8: Or money. Yeah,
3: oh,
8: yeah.
3: We have a great team.
8: We do. We have an amazing team now, which is great. So that's, you know, what I look for is A players and the best team. So now, you know, since we've been in practice now for 10 years, I'm able to hire great people. We have money to invest in equipment to be able to help our patients out and really elevate our care.
3: Oh, absolutely. Here's my story. Right before I saw you, a couple weekends before, I told my husband, I think I need to go to the urgent care.
8: Yeah,

0: Remember you telling me that when you came
1: and
0: in.
1: It was a real story. When I would stand up, I couldn't stand all the way up.
0: Sure.
1: This was super interesting to me because you exactly pointed at what was wrong with me. And it was like, boom.
0: Yes. In the majority of our patients that we see that have similar symptoms to you, what will happen is those joint spaces, they start to narrow. Okay. So you lose some of the fluid in that disc space, and that fluid can then bulge.

0: through the tissue that will essentially mimic damage to the tissue. And what that does is it causes your body to create an exosome response, which will decrease inflammation, increase blood flow. So your body will start to produce new blood vessels, so angiogenesis or capillary production. And then what will happen is your body has a natural affinity to these cells called exosomes. And your body starts to send stem cells to the area to proliferate and regenerate any damaged tissue in the area. When you do the treatment, if you do it over healthy tissue, there should be little to no pain. So those areas where, yeah, I can feel that are really our main points that we're searching. So we see a lot of patients from knee pain, shoulder pain, back pain, neck pain, headaches. Plantar fasciitis is huge. I'm a huge runner, so we see a lot of patients that are runners dealing with knee and foot pain and treating them with the SofWave.
1: You are also treating my tension headaches. I'm sure a lot of our fans have the same thing.
0: Mm-hmm.
1: And Dr. Destiny at Jens Family Chiropractic has been doing my dry needling. Can you describe the dry needling process?
0: So what will happen is there's two things. We figure out the cause. When we look through the x-rays, your head is forward over the midline of the shoulders, which adds extra stress and tension on the lower cervical joints and your upper back. So this is why you're dealing with tension in through your upper back and shoulders. So what we do along with corrective care chiropractic adjustments, we're going to try to loosen the muscles in your upper back and those find those areas where you have knots. I'm sure if you, mm-hmm. you know, just reach back and feel your shoulders and same thing for the listeners, right? You reach back and feel those knots in through your shoulders. That's what we're targeting when she does the dry needling. So when she hits one of those knots with the dry needling, that's when you feel the twitching going on. Mm-hmm. So essentially is breaking up those adhesions, if you will, in the muscles.
1: Oh my gosh. Thank you so much for giving me that take home.
0: Yeah.
1: Kit. And I'm using that neck.
0: Thing. Yeah. The Denner roll.
1: It's so nice because a previous chiropractor that I went in, you just sat and just waited to go in.
0: Yeah.
1: When you go into Dr. Jens Family Chiropractic in Germantown, you have four different things that you have to do.
0: Yep.
1: You work on your neck on the wall. And then you do these seat exercises. And I think it's important because it loosens you up.
0: For sure. You're warming up. And this is really the part of our care that we've developed over the years is adding on in-depth at-home care exercises to do because adding on those at-home care exercises is going to help you advance in your care, right? So you're going to see progress faster. Doing those things amongst your care just helps you see the better results faster.
1: Mm-hmm. I think this was great. How do we make sure that we get a hold of you?
0: Yeah, great question. So you can visit our website for our new patient special. 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
1: 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It's right on Mequon Road. Really easy to get to from where I'm at in Whitefish Bay. I wish I would have done this sooner. I wish I would have found them sooner. I'm just so thankful. JensFamilyChiropractic.com. Dr. Carl Jens, thank you so much.
0: Yeah, you're welcome. Thanks for having me.
2: Thanks a lot, Julia. Good information. There was a shooting overnight. Officer involved, and sadly, one of the officers, a 25-year-old female who has only been on the force for less than a year, was struck by a car as it was leaving. And she's been treated in the hospital. I know that Jen Gregg will have more on that this morning as we get more details. And we're waiting for the video of that, which should be interesting because three officers were involved in the shooting. Somebody is under arrest. All right. Stick around because right after the news with Jen, we've got Reporter's Notebook with Adam Roberts. And then I'm going to return at 11 o'clock with my conversation with Marquette History Professor Brian Rindflesh. Love talking to him because he really can bring it alive when he explains how we gained independence. And it's all this morning at 11 o'clock on WTMJ Conversations. Then it's followed by Point Taken Weekend and What's on Tap Weekend. Keep it right here on WTMJ.

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10: At 10 o'clock, it's 68 degrees. Today, mostly cloudy, spotty showers and storms possible. High 75. Tonight, partly cloudy, a low of 62. From the WTMJ Breaking News Center, I'm Jen Gregg. Milwaukee police shoot an 18-year-old man after he hits an officer with his car in downtown Milwaukee. Officers responded to gunshots near Knapp and Water around 2 a.m. this morning. A driver fleeing the scene then hit one of the officers with his car. Police fired their guns as the car drove off. The man was later arrested near Fond du Lac and Walnut. The officer and suspect were both taken to the hospital for non-fatal injuries. Officers involved in the shooting are on administrative duty. Severe weather brings chaos to Walworth County. Several emergencies emerged due to strong winds and sudden storms on Friday. Walworth County Undersheriff Tom Hausner.
11: Multiple reports of 911 calls were coming in of trees down, buildings being damaged, people trapped in collapsed buildings, as well as vehicles being hit or crushed by trees.
10: Incidents including a silo collapsing on people, a boat capsizing with passengers on it, a semi-truck trailer blowing over, and a car entangled in power lines. Several people were taken to the hospital. The Wisconsin Department of Natural Resources is cracking down on impaired boating throughout this holiday weekend. The initiative is called Operation Drywater and will help prevent boating while impaired through July 5th. Boaters can expect to see an increased law enforcement presence both on the water and at boat launches across the state. The DNR says one-third on Wisconsin's fatal boating incidents involved alcohol in 2025. They are urging boaters, operators, and passengers to boat sober and wear a life jacket to avoid legal consequences. And the orange barrels are not taking the weekend off, but some of the road work is.
12: If you're driving around Milwaukee for the 4th, there's a little good news in the work zones. Wisconsin DOT's Eric Hansen says the big freeway jobs pause for the holiday.
13: That suspension starts on Friday, July 3rd, and will go through 6 a.m. Monday, July 6th.
12: So no, the cones won't magically vanish, but Hansen says the overnight shutdowns are off the table.
13: We will maintain at least two lanes through all of those work zones there, and we will not have any overnight closures scheduled.
12: Drivers should still give themselves a little cushion, especially right around the fireworks traffic. Debbie Lazaga, WTMJ. News.
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0: Fish Nala. 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
2: Time for a WTMJ sports update from the Gruber Law Office's One Call That's All sports desk. The Brewers lost to the Diamondbacks in a close game last night. The Crew fell short, losing 3-4 in Arizona. They play again this afternoon. Tune in for game day coverage here on WTMJ. And the Brewers' Jacob Mizorowski and William Contreras make the MLB All-Stars roster. Taking a look at the roads with your WTMJ time saver traffic, it looks like on I-41 South, it is closed from Ramp County KR to just past the ramp. There are police presence. It looks like there was a crash, so traffic is moving quite slow over there.
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Tonight, partly cloudy, a low of 62. Monday is mostly sunny, a high of 78. Tuesday is mostly sunny, a high of 83. Wednesday, partly cloudy, a chance of showers, a high of 87. And Thursday, chance of showers and storms, a high of 81. Right now, in Madison, 72, Green Bay, 67, and in Milwaukee, 68 degrees. I'm Jen Gregg, Outdoor Living Unlimited, WTMJ News.

0: time is 10:06.
1: A man accused of murder requests a media interview during his jury trial. The reporter the man wanted to see shares her story this week on Reporter's Notebook. I'm Adam Roberts.
2: News doesn't start with the headline. It starts with the reporter.
3: She said the words, "I won't forget it. What more do you want from me?"
4: When your public records request is fulfilled, it feels like you're waking up to a Christmas gift in your inbox.
5: It was on the fly decision making. It was drinking water from a fire hose at that point.
2: Bringing you the story behind the story. This is Reporter's Notebook. Now here's your host, Adam Roberts.
1: Welcome to Reporter's Notebook, where we analyze news from the perspective of the reporter and dive deeper on stories that deserve that closer inspection. I'm Adam Roberts. Thanks, as always, for joining me on the show today. If you're listening around the time I'm recording this, it has been certainly a scorcher in southeast Wisconsin. We're on the back end of an extreme heat warning that has taken up much of this past week. And so I find whenever it's 95 plus degrees outside, it's nice to take refuge in the air-conditioned WTMJ Breaking News Center. And that's where I found myself this past Wednesday as a couple climbed the spire of the Empire State Building in New York City for what was simultaneously a protest against war and at the same time, perhaps the most insane wedding proposal of all time. And it was all documented live on ABC by Aaron Katursky.
6: They've seemingly done it, Kira, without any carabiner or belay ropes. Oh, dear God, Kira, this guy is getting down on a knee, perhaps proposing to this individual.
7: Oh, my gosh. Aaron, I think that's exactly what could be happening. This is crazy.
6: Well, I would imagine. If it's a proposal, it's an elaborate one, and I hope she said yes.
1: Just goes to show the power of live TV is very real. I mean, I certainly didn't think when I woke up on Wednesday morning that I would be watching a couple climbing to the top of the Empire State Building doing their best King Kong impressions, but there it was. Coming up on the program today, we are re-examining online sports betting in Wisconsin. It's been a minute since Governor Tony Evers formally authorized the legalization of online sports betting through the state's Native American tribes. And many people are rightfully asking, what's the deal right now? Is this any closer to becoming an actuality? Could we start to see those betting apps begin to appear in the app store? What does that all look like? Or is there a holdup, and why is that? WTMJ's Neil Doyle did a closer inspection on that this past week, and we'll hear that coming up later on in the show. But our focus today is going to actually take us back a few weeks to mid-June. You may recall the story of a verdict being reached in the trial of a Waukesha man defending himself against accusations of murder. Recall the trial of Kevin Leishwick, a man found guilty by a jury on June 11th of murdering his neighbor, Carlos Maldonado, back in 2024 and then hiding his body. Leishwick represented himself throughout the trial, and that trial was marked by several outbursts from Leishwick during the proceedings.
8: I have no way to defend myself. I demand that these proceedings be stopped so I can arrange for my defense and arrange for a different judge presiding my case if it's going to come to trial.
1: But the other notable portion of Kevin Leishwick's trial was his reference to TMJ4 News reporter Rebecca Clough. Clough is a longtime reporter at Channel 4 and currently serves as one of their Waukesha County-specific reporters. She was in court covering Leishwick's trial, and at one point during the proceedings, Leishwick made a sudden and unexpected request, as Rebecca explains.
9: We are almost used to the outbursts from Kevin Leishwick in court, but what I wasn't prepared for was for his standby lawyer to find me during the break and ask if he could do an interview with me, though he can't because he's in the middle of his murder trial.
10: This morning, during a break, he asked his standby lawyer to come and find me to ask about being interviewed. You can see in this video, Leishwick is holding up my business card, which he was given by his counsel.
1: As you would expect, the media often has a presence during jury trials, particularly high-profile ones such as the Leishwick case. but it is very

0: very rare that the reporters themselves become a part of the story. So coming up next, Rebecca will join us and walk us through the entire story of the Leishvik case, all the way back to October of 2024, when she spoke with the man before he had ever been charged with murder. That's coming up next on Reporter's Notebook.
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8: Last month, Kevin Leishvick was found guilty of murdering Carlos Maldonado, a neighbor of Leishvick's in their Waukesha apartment complex near Frame Park. Maldonado's body was discovered near the complex in October of 2024, shortly after which Leishvick would be charged connected to Maldonado's death. Leishvick's jury trial in June included several outbursts from Leishvick, who was representing himself, and also included several references to TMJ4 news reporter Rebecca Clough's coverage of the story. And the trial at one point also included Leishvick himself requesting an interview mid-trial with Rebecca. And here to talk more about it is Rebecca Clough, TMJ4 news reporter. Rebecca, thanks so much for joining us.
9: Yeah, thanks for having me on. I'm excited to talk to you guys.
8: So this is your first appearance on the show. I always love to give first-time guests the opportunity for new listeners who may not be familiar with you or your work to share a little bit of your background. How did you get to where you are today?
9: Well, I have been a reporter at TMJ4 for almost a decade now. So I've been doing a lot of different shifts at TMJ4. So if you are a TMJ4 viewer, I started off night side. So you saw me up on the 10 o'clock news for a long time. I would, when it got dark was when I got busy, is what I used to tell myself. So you used to see me on those evening shows. And a fun fact, I had a neighbor who was not a regular TMJ4 viewer of the afternoon shows. They were only the morning shows. So they truly did not believe I was a reporter on TMJ4 until one day I worked a 24-hour shift. And so they saw me pop up on the news. And that was during the Sherman Park, when the Sherman yes. Park riots happened. So I've been through a lot of major events in the Milwaukee area. I've been mainly a Milwaukee reporter for the majority of my career, but for the last couple of years, I've been focused on Waukesha County. So I am the Waukesha County reporter. I cover all things Waukesha County. It can be bad news, good news, interesting news, all the news in between. So we really just look to focus in on what is happening in Waukesha County and bring that to our viewers as part of what we call covering also the geographic areas of our viewing area.
8: Recalling that initial conversation with Leishvick you had on Halloween Day in 2024, again, as you mentioned at the time, no one had yet been charged with causing Carlos Maldonado's death. But you spoke with Leishvick at that apartment complex. At that point, hindsight being 2020, did anything stand out to you at all, whether it was his demeanor, his posture during your conversation, just thinking on that particular day, did anything stand out to you?
9: Oh, 100%. So Halloween day, it was kind of like a rainy day. I was wearing a rain jacket. I think I was wearing rain boots even. It was kind of like an icky day. People were kind of staying inside their house because it was that fall Halloween day where it's not warm. It's not great out. It's kind of that fall dreary day. So we show up to the crime scene, and the crime scene had actually, It could, had been opened back up because the body was found so late at night that the police had worked all night. And

0: We went to the apartment building and they had propped the doors open at the apartment building. So people were going in and out. And so we did what reporters do, which is we started knocking on the doors of the apartment building to see who saw anything, who heard anything, if they could tell us what was going on, because very little information was being released by the police except for the fact that a body had been discovered and they were calling it a death investigation at this point. They hadn't even declared that there was a murder. We did not know that Carlos Maldonado, the neighbor, someone who lived in the building, was dead. There was no identification. The body was badly decomposed. So we decided to door knock all the neighbors so we can, did somebody hear a scream? Did somebody hear a gunshot? What was going on? We knock on all the doors. Not a single neighbor came, opened their door. Some people came to their door and talked to me through the door, and most of those neighbors were like, "I didn't hear anything. I don't know anything. I'm good. Thank you for stopping by." So I'm going along all these doors. No one's really talking. Nobody's even opening their door. And I knock on a door in the middle of the hall, and Kevin Leichvick opens the door. He's not very well dressed in the fact that 90% naked. If he wasn't naked, he was nearly naked and in a robe, and or naked under his robe. So that in itself was very shocking that he opened the door in that
1: I can
0: manner.
1: imagine.
0: And on top of it, he gave me a look that made the hair on my body stand up, because he gave me a look almost like, "Hello, I'm excited to see you," in a weird way. And my photographer happened to be at the other end of the hall. And the second he opened the door, and the look that I got from him and the feeling that I got from him, I'm just like, I'm scared. This is weird. I don't like this. I don't like anything. Your instincts tell you, run away. And so immediately I actually yelled down the hall to my photographer and was like, "Come here." And so he was all the way down the hall and came up, and Kevin Leishman came out and was very cordial, was very nice. He hello. He actually, even though his name is Kevin Leishman, his legal name, he calls himself Conrad. My name is Conrad. But he was chatty. He had a lot to say to me. He was telling me, and he invited me in, and I said, "No, thank you." I actually very much said, "No. Let me go forward to what the police found in that apartment that he was inviting me into." So later on, the police tell me they find a chair with ropes tied to it. They find a hit list in there. They find lists about how they wanted to eliminate people. Not an apartment you would like to be in if you are a single person, or just anyone, I would guess. So, that in itself later on really kind of stuck with me. He just gave off a vibe of weirdness. I did not feel comfortable. I did not feel safe. I did, like, everything in my body was like, this is not a good situation. We need to get out of here. I'm not, this is not weird. This, something's weird. Something was up. I mean, there's been strange times in my time as a reporter, but that time in particular as a reporter, I would say that would probably be in my top five of, there is something very wrong with this situation and this person, and I need to leave the situation because I don't know what's going on.
1: Coming up next, Rebecca explains how she reacted the moment Kevin Leichwick, through an attorney, requested an interview during his murder trial. That's coming up next on Reporter's Notebook.
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3: We're talking with TMJ4 News reporter Rebecca Clough on her coverage of the trial of Kevin Leishwick and what happened in the months and years before this past June's trial. Before the break, Rebecca, we were talking about your encounter with Leishwick at the apartment. Now let's move forward to the trial itself, because that in its own right was, to put it mildly, quite interesting, given that it's not too often a reporter's name who's covered a story during the trial of said suspect comes up. But in your case, as we played before in the intro to our conversation, that's exactly what happened. Walk me through, as you're in the courtroom, your reactions in real time in opening statements when Leishwick referred to you by name.
4: Just shock, just absolute shock. I mean, I'm in the trial. I've got my computer out. I'm ready to transcribe, to take notes. I have covered court extensively. Beyond 10 years, I have covered many, many murder trials. And so I have covered murder trials from people that I have covered for years, and then they end up going to trial. So there are trials that the people in some capacity have known me, but this is the first murder trial that I had talked to the person before they actually had been arrested. So during opening statements, he talks about me talking to him as proof that he must be innocent. I talked to Rebecca Clough. I talked to a reporter. He actually said my name the first time, but kept saying Miss Clough. And proof that he talked to me, so therefore, he must be innocent. I don't know if in some reason in his mind that because he was willing to speak to a reporter, that proved he had nothing to hide, he had nothing to show. But at that moment, I was just like, this is not evidence. This is not an opening statement. I don't know how you think talking to me is going to help you in this situation. But I did find it very strange that he would use my interview with him as proof that he was innocent.
3: And then we fast forward a couple of days. I believe it was day 3 of the trial. If I'm getting that wrong, I apologize. But it was during the proceedings. His attorney approaches you after Leishwick, during his testimony, gives his attorney a business card. It's your business card. What happens next?
4: So there's pretty standard breaks that happen during trial. There's like a 10 o'clock break for people to use the bathroom and the jurors to use the bathroom. And so it was during one of those breaks. Oh, and I guess we probably should explain, Leishwick technically doesn't have an attorney. He's representing himself. He's talking on his own. But because you're pro se, what happens a lot of times in the court is they are like, oh, we would like an attorney to be near you something happens. So that person, and I just to clarify for people, because that was the first thing everybody asked me was, wait, I thought he didn't have an attorney. He doesn't, but he has an appointed counsel to sit near him. It was actually the last lawyer that he fired had to sit near him to answer any legal questions, or maybe if there was something that he didn't understand that he could explain to him or ask him that question without actually being his lawyer. So he talks to that person because that's the only person he can talk to. And he

0: asked him to come find me during the break, that he wanted to talk to me. So I was in the standing in the hall, and I hear, Rebecca Clough, and I'm turn around, assuming we're all just chit chatting, and it was the man appointed to be helping him with legal counsel, and he said, Kevin Leishwick wants to speak to you, and I said, right now? And he said, well, he wants to do an interview with you, and I said, can he? He goes, no, we can't do an interview with you. He's in the middle of a murder trial. And I said, oh, well, what do you want me to do? He's like, well, he wanted me, and since I am the only person for him who can come and find you, he wanted me to come find you and say that he wants to do an interview with you. And I'm like, well, if he wants to do an interview with me, he can right now, but I don't think so. And he said, no, he has to keep going with his murder trial. He can't stop and do an interview. I don't know if he truly believed that he could stop his murder trial and do an interview with me. But he had spent a majority of his trial saying he'd been railroaded, saying evidence should have been thrown out. So he had lots and lots of stuff to say during the trial. So I'm guessing that he wanted to talk to me about that in that matter. And it was actually his attorney who said, do you have a card or something that I can take to him? So he actually gave him back my business card because I had a card on me. So he had asked for my card during his trial. And I don't know what he's going to do with it because he technically, maybe he can make a phone call, but even his attorney said he's not really sure what he's going to do with it, but he grabbed my business card and he brought it back into him. I don't know if maybe it was also proof to tell him that like I did what you asked me to do. I talked to her and I got her business card and here you go. So he was holding it up in the middle of trial, holding it up to the jury because, or not the jury, holding it up to the gallery because we were able to see it. But what he did with my business card, I have absolutely no idea. But we were willing to talk to him if they would have let us talk to him.
1: 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Next on Reporter's Notebook.
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5: We're continuing our conversation with TMJ4 News reporter Rebecca Clough on her coverage of Kevin Leishwick's murder trial. Rebecca, I noted on verdict day, your colleague Mike Biermeister was the one at the courthouse for the verdict. He spoke to a member of the jury who was speaking with the media. Was that just a coincidence that it was him there instead of you that day, or was that a decision made by you and your team following the previous couple of segments we've talked about?
6: No, unfortunately, I had a scheduled vacation day that day that could not be changed because of a family matter. But I actually followed the verdict all throughout. My photographer actually stayed in contact with me that day. I watched through the live stream and everything so that we stayed with it. But no, there wasn't a reason that I was removed from that. I would have stayed through it. And I did stay connected to it to help with that coverage as much as humanly possible that I could during that situation that I was dealing with. We had expected, if the trial had wrapped up early, they actually thought there was a chance it would wrap up the day before. And so I would have been there for the verdict. It just got pushed one more day than kind of we expected it to be.
5: A thought that's occurred to me during our conversation, we talk a lot of times about parasocial relationships, and there's this idea that whether it's people who are watching a TV news report or a TV show, form this sort of pseudo relationship with people they see behind a screen. And now in this case, you and Mr. Leishwick had a face-to-face, but also you are a reporter that is regularly on people's televisions all the time. Have you thought about the impact that those sort of relationships can form, good or bad, potentially, as you do your work?
6: Oh, of course. Yeah. No, I've had, unfortunately, stalkers before in other markets that I've been in. People who believe that they have some sort of connection or relationship with you. But we also see a lot of good side. This morning, I happened to see a viewer at, you know, the rec center, and he's like, "Hey, are you Rebecca?" And I'm, "Yeah." Oh, and you know, he was like, "Oh, I wrote to you and I had a great story idea, and I wanted to tell you this, and great job reporting." So we kind of see the good and the bad of it. But yes, I would say I'm not really sure what happened with Kevin Leishwick in this situation, if he has believed that we had some sort of relationship, or if he just believes that I was the first person that he talked to in a way where he was not accused and he was innocent in his mind of all the charges. And so he kind of latched on to me as the person who could tell his story or tell his information. And I don't know how we got there, but that he continued to bring me up, I don't know why.

0: why, because there was a big gap of time where we didn't speak. I did continue to follow the case, though. I did report on the case in 2024. I've reported on it every kind of update on the case I have followed and have done. So I don't know if that's the reason. But yeah, he definitely picked me as the person that he wanted to keep telling his story, or believed that I had some sort of information that proved the story that he was telling people.
1: Before we let you go, Rebecca, I think back to when we started our conversation and you mentioned in the hall of that apartment calling out to your photographer to make sure that they were there. And in other conversations I've had, especially in TV news, that relationship between a reporter and a photog is more than just we're working together to capture video, capture B-roll, set up a stand-up, tell a story. There is a role of we're a team out here. And we saw recently in Chicago, a reporter and a photog were attacked while on the job. How important have you found that relationship to be, especially out on the job?
0: Your photographer-reporter relationship is like the most important relationship. Even my own husband said it's like your day makes a difference on who your partner is with that day. He notices with me that who I'm paired with makes the difference. If you've seen the commercials for Waukesha County Reporter, Jeff Morris is my photographer. He's in those commercials. His child is in those commercials. We work together every single day. We've worked together every single day for 2 years. I get mad when Jeff doesn't read my mind. And so yeah, like the second I looked up at him and I was like, get over here. And I actually have never called Jeffrey ever while working with him. That day I looked up and I said, Jeffrey. The second Kevin Leishvig opened the door and said his hello to me, because I was wanted to make sure I got his attention because I understood it was a strange situation. But yeah, it is a team. I think the sad part in TV news is that we are turning a lot more to something called an MMJ, a multimedia journalist, and so people are by themselves in a lot of situations. And so it is an incredibly important relationship that we have, and it's that's kind of how we do the story. It's not a one person story. You see me on TV, but there is definitely a team behind me. It's a your photojournalist. You have a producer, you have an executive producer. So we have two different people who read scripts, who help us put things on, and then there's a digital team that we have as well who help us put things on the web or write the story for the web or produce something for the web that's different. And so that's at least five different people that I'm counting that kind of help make one news story happen for us. And so it is not a one person putting together all the news and making it happen for us.
1: She is TMJ4 news reporter Rebecca Clough. Rebecca, thanks so much for your time. A very interesting story, a lot of twists and turns. I appreciate you taking the time to walk us through it all.
0: Thank you so much for having me, and stay tuned to see Kevin Leishvig still has to be sentenced for his murder. So we'll see if more happens after this.
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3: As the summer continues to roll along, the FIFA World Cup also continues to move forward. Team USA this past week defeating Bosnia and Herzegovina 2-0 in their opening match of the knockout stage, where every match from now on is win or go home for the Americans. They're poised this coming week to take on Belgium, who themselves narrowly escaped a stunning upset against Senegal. The Belgians were down 2-0 until the 86th minute of the match and somehow found a way through that last 4 minutes plus the extra time to score three goals in a roughly 25-minute window. So it will be Team USA and Belgium on Monday in Seattle. And likely if you've been watching any FIFA World Cup matches, you've noticed, as we previously talked about during these, quote, hydration breaks, there are commercial spots that are playing during the match. And it's very likely you've seen sports betting commercials that are being played during the broadcasts. Notably, you won't see any ads for places like DraftKings or FanDuel within World Cup venues. FIFA has an ironclad grip on the branding in and around the stadiums in which their matches are being held. So you won't see any FanDuel Sun Deck at MetLife Stadium. In fact, it won't even be called MetLife Stadium at all. It's just New York, New Jersey Stadium. But you're definitely seeing ads for sports betting services during matches. And it got me thinking recently about what's the deal with the Wisconsin online sports betting situation. You may recall earlier this year, it was back in April, Governor Tony Evers signed the legislation that would open the door to online sports betting in the state for the first time. And for sports fans across Wisconsin, it seemed simple enough. The bill had been signed, online betting was given the thumbs up. So the question now is, when will you actually be able to start placing wagers directly from your phone? The answer from WTMJ's Neil Doyle.
4: For now, not yet. I spoke with Jeff Zuchodny, a senior news analyst with Covers.com, and he's been keeping tabs on what's happening here in Wisconsin.
5: The bill passing started a new process that will take potentially months more to complete before you start seeing these, you know, tribe-offered online sports books in Wisconsin.
4: Unlike many states that have legalized online sports betting through a state-run regulatory framework, Wisconsin's path runs through its tribal nations. The legislation approved by lawmakers made a relatively small change to state law, allowing wagers to be placed online if they're processed through servers located on tribal land. But before anyone can place a bet from their couch, Wisconsin's 11 federally recognized tribes must renegotiate gaming compacts with the state. Those agreements then need approval from the federal government, and that's where things stand right now. Governor Evers recently met with tribal leaders to begin those discussions.
5: These talks, I understand, you know, they kind of kicked off earlier this month. And so it'll take time to reach those agreements.
4: The governor has also made clear he wants a system that benefits all 11 tribes equally. When he signed the bill, Evers said he would not support a model that allows some tribes to reap major benefits while leaving others behind. That means the negotiations are not simply about launching an app. They're also about how revenue will be shared. And because Wisconsin is using a tribal gaming model, the process is different from what happened in neighboring states.
5: Wisconsin is different from a lot of other states in that they've gone this way with these federally reviewed

0: approved gaming compacts to bring legal online sports betting to the state.
1: In fact, the model Wisconsin hopes to use has really only been tested in one other state, that being Florida. There, the Seminole tribe negotiated a compact with the state and launched online sports betting using what's known as a hub-and-spoke model. That's essentially the same approach Wisconsin lawmakers approved, which means the big companies like DraftKings and FanDuel are not allowed. Now, the difference, Florida only has one tribe, Wisconsin has 11. So despite the steps still ahead, Zuchodny believes the process is moving in the right direction. And if he had to make a prediction of his own, he thinks Wisconsin sports bettors may not have to wait a whole lot longer.
0: It's very possible you could have it done by the end of the year. I think, just to piggyback on what I was saying earlier, if I'm thinking that the governor wants to get these compacts approved and off the federal government before his term runs out, before he leaves office, I would also kind of think that he would want to see it, you know, launch under his watch.
1: Of course, negotiations still need to happen. Federal approvals are still required and legal challenges remain possible. But Zuchodny says one thing is clear. Online sports betting is coming to Wisconsin. The question isn't if, it's when. Neil Doyle, WTMJ News.
2: And Neil mentioned some of those possible lawsuits that could try to slow down or stop online sports betting from becoming legalized. The Wisconsin Institute for Law and Liberty has previously said the state legislature lacks a constitutional authority to expand gambling. Meanwhile, you have those large sportsbook operators I mentioned before, your FanDuels and your DraftKings. A group representing them called the Sports Betting Alliance, during testimony regarding the bill, argued the law would grant exclusive rights and revenue-sharing percentages to the tribes themselves and would keep the companies they represent from getting a piece of that pie. So, still some things to be determined and things that we will keep our eye on closely. 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Back to wrap things up after this.
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0: year, and many communities across the country, including likely your own, will have their own 4th of July Independence Day celebrations and fireworks. However you choose to celebrate the holiday, hope you do so safely. Remember, leave the fireworks to the professionals. It's pretty much a given every year around this time. The emergency rooms across Wisconsin and the U.S. are suddenly filled with an influx of people who thought they were going to be the life of the party this year and ultimately made a grave mistake with their fireworks. So don't be that person. Be smart. If you're taking in a drone show, if you're taking in a fireworks show, however you're celebrating this holiday, make sure you do so safely. And of course, if you're listening to this show and you have any recommendations on topics or stories you'd like me to cover or speak to a reporter who has covered those stories, let me know. My inbox is always open. aroberts@goodkarmabrands.com is the best way to get in touch with me. And you never know, your topic you suggest may make it into the show. That'll do it for this edition of Reporter's Notebook. My thanks to Neil Doyle, as well as TMJ4's Rebecca Clough, for joining me on the show this week. 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I'm Adam Roberts. Thanks as always for listening, and we'll see you next time on Reporter's Notebook.
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1: I'm Libby Collins. 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
1: Snakes. 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
2: 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Friedel watching. Goodbye, we are tied.
0: The Brewers head west for a showdown in Arizona. 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
3: At 11 o'clock, it's 68 degrees. Today, mostly cloudy, spotty showers and storms possible. A high of 75. Tonight, partly cloudy, a low of 62. From the WTMJ Breaking News Center, I'm Jen Gregg. Police shoot a man suspected of hitting an officer with his car in downtown Milwaukee. Officers responded to gunshots near Knapp and Water around 2 a.m. this morning. A driver fleeing the scene then hit an officer with his car. Police fired their guns as the car drove off. The man was later found near Fond du Lac and Walnut. Milwaukee Police Chief Jeffrey Norman.
4: Another gun was found in the area. The driver of the suspect vehicle was an 18-year-old male. He was transported to a hospital for treatment of non-fatal injuries and was arrested.
3: The officer hit by the car was also taken to the hospital for non-fatal injuries. Police involved in the shooting are on administrative duty. A 19-year-old is dead after being shot in northwest Milwaukee. The shooting happened yesterday around 4 p.m. near 36 and Thurston. It is unclear what led up to the shooting, and police are seeking an unknown suspect. Anyone with information should contact police. A 29-year-old motorcyclist dies after a crash in Milwaukee. The crash happened yesterday around 10:15 p.m. The motorcyclist was driving on Locust when they were hit by a 31-year-old driver heading south on Booth. The 31-year-old driver was taken into custody. The investigation is ongoing. Multiple fires started due to improper disposal of fireworks in Racine. The Racine Fire Department responded to three separate fires between midnight and 2 a.m. today. The total cost of damages between the three structures is around $141,000. None of the fires are considered suspicious, and no firefighters or residents were injured. Extreme heat can have major effects on people taking prescription medications. The Medical College of Wisconsin's Dr. John Raymond says certain drugs can affect metabolism. He tells Wisconsin's Afternoon News.
5: If you're on antihypertensive medications, you might actually feel dizzy sooner because you get dehydrated. And you may also have symptoms that were associated with some of the psychiatric medications, as you mentioned. So the main thing is to stay hydrated, to protect yourself from the heat.
3: And Dr. Raymond also says intense sweating can dehydrate faster. And in Philadelphia yesterday, people who came out to celebrate the nation's 250th birthday faced 100-degree temperatures, and today could be even hotter. News Nation's Marcus Espinosa says people are not letting the heat stop them from enjoying the festivities.
6: They came out for really cool events yesterday. It's such a historic place, obviously, where America truly got its birth here in Philly. And so they wanted to mark that occasion with a time capsule, looking forward, but also looking at their past here. 250 years now is going to be the next time that time capsule is going to be opened up. Likely, none of us are going to be able to see when that takes place, when that 900-pound vessel full of artifacts from all 50 states is opened on America's 500th birthday.
3: That capsule is scheduled to be open in the year 2076. Sports, traffic, and weather are next. Outdoor Living Unlimited WTMJ News Time is 11:03.
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0: Diamondbacks last night in Game 2 of the Away Series. The Crew fell short, losing 3-4 in Arizona. They play again this afternoon. Tune in for game day coverage here on WTMJ. The Brewers' Jacob Mizorowski and William Contreras make their MLB All-Stars roster. And the U.S. plays Belgium in World Cup tomorrow. Taking a look at the roads with your WTMJ Time Saver traffic, it looks like there are no major incidents again. All the prior incidents are clear.
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0: Here's your WTMJ five-day forecast. Sunday, mostly cloudy, spotty showers, storms possible, a high of 75. Later tonight, partly cloudy, a low of 62. Monday, mostly sunny, a high of 78. Tuesday, mostly sunny again, a high of 83. Wednesday, partly cloudy, a chance of showers, a high of 87. And Thursday, a chance of storms, a high of 85. Right now in Madison, 74, Green Bay, 70, and Milwaukee, 69 degrees. I'm Jen Gregg, Outdoor Living Unlimited, WTMJ News Time.

0: for what the founding fathers had planned for, but those circumstances dictated literally discussing, do we break away from the English Empire? And so you have these very lofty ideals that we sort of paired with the events happening at the grassroots level that really creates this unique situation that is the American Revolution. It should never have happened.
1: I mean, we didn't have the communication then that we do now. Nobody had a cell phone where you could just text somebody to get a message. It took days, sometimes weeks or longer, for one area of the colonies to learn what the other area was doing. How did they all have the same ideas essentially the same time?
0: These are things that they're thinking about and talking about. The word I oftentimes use is called the ideal of republicanism. And we're talking little r republicanism, not like we think about it today. But it's the ideal of hearkening back to some glorious ancient past that is ancient Rome. And the Roman Republic is oftentimes sort of put on a pedestal of like, this is the ultimate sort of quintessential people's republic, not a democracy, but a people's republic, a government of and for and by the people. Of course, they're presided over the individuals who also have money, the land, and the time to also lead this republic. So you have those very lofty ideals of what is a republic with everyday people's experiences. And so during the American Revolution, as you have sort of this animosity that's growing between the colonies and between the English Empire, is that people on both sides are becoming very disillusioned. Right, they don't agree with policies that are happening in England. And then for everyday people, well, the Tea Act, well, that hurts our pocketbooks. That hurts what we do, what we eat, what we spend. And then when they initiate some boycotts in response to that, this is everybody literally pitching in like we did during World War II. Think about like, you know, the rations, the various sort of drives that we did. Similar with the boycott is everyday people joining with these very lofty individuals, the Washingtons, the Madisons, the Jeffersons, united in a common cause. And that common cause is directed at the English Empire.
1: You know what I've always wondered about is the founding fathers, as you said, they had education, they had land, they had money, they had privilege. Why did they want to break away from England? Because frankly, they had it pretty good.
0: Yes. And this is where the historians can sort of get into like the weeds. Gordon Wood is one of the most famous early Americanists who really studied what is republicanism and has analyzed all of the writings of our founding fathers. He unfortunately recently passed. He literally wrote the book on this. It's called Creation of the American Republic. And so he looked at the ways in which the founding fathers and these individuals with privilege were thinking about the future of the English Empire. And they didn't like the direction that which it was going. And so they dared to dream that they could create something better. And that was the American Republic. And so that dream or that vision is ultimately what became, I mean, as we alluded to in the beginning, the Declaration of Independence. That was the vision of that document. Now, the events that happened between 1776 and 1783 with the war, and then all the various creations of state constitutions that also differed from each other, up until the U.S. Constitution in 1787 would complicate that vision. But this whole thing is literally unfolding at the moment. It's all, right? You have these lofty ideals, and then everything else, the circumstances that are pushing that forward, force them at times to either compromise or evolve or to think about things differently.
1: At that point, though, didn't you still have governors appointed by the king in charge of the various colonies?
0: Yes.
1: Did they have any idea of the dissatisfaction of the people and what they were up against? Or were they just in their own little bubble where, well, things are just fine. Let's go have another cup of tea.
0: It's both those things. They're both removed from what is everyday people's experiences. But when it comes to the lofty goals of, you know, the founding fathers, the elites, as you want to call them, they're the ones who are in the colonial assemblies. So like our modern day legislatures, for lack of a better word, that oftentimes had a relationship with the English appointed governor. And so they would get sort of the temperature or the read of how the colony is doing from those individuals. And this is where during the 1760s and 70s that you start to see that break. And even in colonies like Georgia, which was like literally had to be pulled into the revolution, you could see the dissatisfaction of the American sort of elite in there.
1: Coming up on WTMJ Conversations.
0: Honestly, it should never have happened. I can't tell you the number of times in studying the 17th and 18th century where the colonies are constantly

0: fighting with each other.
1: Marquette history professor Brian Rindflesh explains how difficult it really was to get 13 colonies to agree.
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6: Welcome back. I'm Libby Collins. We're talking with Marquette History Professor Brian Rindflesh. How difficult was it to get all 13 colonies on board and say, yep, this is it. We're going to revolt.
7: Honestly, it should never have happened. I can't tell you the number of times in studying the 17th and 18th century where the colonies are constantly fighting with each other. They're constantly competing over land, resources, trade, ships, you name it. They're never in agreement with one another. But then all of a sudden, something miraculous happens. And that is, I think, the events of 1775. It's the shots heard around the world, right, in Boston and New England. And largely, the American Revolution is a New England affair at this point. What does the South care about what's happening in New England? But then you do have individuals like George Washington, Thomas Jefferson, who dare to dream to create an American Republic, dare to dream that they could be something better than the English Empire, and this just might be their only chance.
6: Was there any single founding father who seemed to lead the charge and really get people riled up?
7: Lots of them. My favorite, because he's oftentimes sort of vilified because he's sort of an impotent president, is John Adams. Just because you can't talk about New England and the start of the Revolution without John Adams. And he was constantly pushing all of the other founding fathers, especially as you have all of them congregating as part of that Continental Congress in 1774, in 1775, and then ultimately the signing of the Declaration of Independence. John Adams is oftentimes leading the way very vocally, but then you have individuals who are leading the intellectual drive, and that's Jefferson, right? The author of the Independence, right? Literally creating the ways in which we still think of ourselves 250 years later.
6: What was the original intent of the Continental Congress? Why did they call that? And again, whose idea was it?
7: So it was responding to the crisis that they've had with the English Empire up to this point. And it's all the series of events that you learn in textbooks, you know, the Tea Act of 1773, the Townshend Duties, the Stamp Act of 1765. There was this collective sort of angst, but also anger, frustration, but also just what do we do with an empire that seems unresponsive to us across the Atlantic Ocean? They seem to just dictate what we want to do, but we're also creating things on the ground here and things that we believe in. And when they formed the Continental Congress, you know, in 1774 and 1775, again, the colonies are all at odds with each other. They don't agree with each other. They have their own interests and own agendas, but it's the conversations that are sparked in the Continental Congress, combined with the events that are happening down the streets with everyday people again, that are creating what will be the path to revolution.
6: When that Congress was called, do you think that their ultimate goal was separation and revolution?
7: Not at first. Absolutely not. For some, it might have been. And for some, that's where the conversation starts. But again, colonies like Georgia, they want to stay a part of the British Empire because their entire livelihood, trade, even defense in the South, because they border what is Florida, they border a lot of very powerful native nations, depends on a British army. So their self-interest is much more aligned with what is the British than any dreams of becoming an American republic. So it's a bit of both.
6: At what point of the Congress did things start to change, where it appeared like we're really headed for separation?
7: In my personal opinion, I do believe it's when American blood is shed and we start to think of ourselves as Americans. But the other thing I
6: should... Short of a 9/11?
7: Maybe not that caliber. It was the... I don't want to say like the colonists or the various colonies themselves would think of themselves as Americans, yet they were still thinking like, I'm from Georgia.

0: from South Carolina. I'm a New Englander, right? We don't have so much in common with the people who are to the south or the north. But once there is blood shed by the English army, and this is supposed to be the British Empire, the greatest empire in the world, and they've literally ignited what could be seen as either an insurrection or a civil war, depending on who's on the side, right? And so from this, once blood is shed, that is when the conversation starts to churn. And this is where the very lofty ideals and those dreams of separation from England really start to flourish. And that is ultimately what is embodied by the Declaration of Independence in 1776.
1: And what was that like at the Congress as they put together the Declaration of Independence? Who, again, was at the forefront of what was written, and how much debate was there over what we would include?
0: A lot of debate. And in fact, some of the colonial delegates who joined the Congress will actually leave and not be a part and not sign the Declaration of Independence. They're individuals that we would call loyalists, or those who stayed loyal to Britain even in the midst of conflict. And so John Adams has this very famous phrase after the Revolution, and I'm going to get it wrong because I'm terrible at this. But he says, one third of us were true blue, meaning patriot, as they called it. One third of us didn't care, which is definitely not what he said. And one third of us were still red or loyal to the British Empire. And while it's sort of a gross mischaracterization of how loyalties played out during the Revolution, in essence, though, it kind of gets it right. Because the ways in which I talk about the Revolution is, yeah, it's an American Revolution for us. But when we were English at the time, it was actually a civil war. Like, we literally broke away despite being British and English colonists. And we ignited what is a civil war that took away one third of the entire British Empire away from it in a span of, what, 7 or 8 years of warfare.
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0: Just based upon, you know, the lack of planning by the British, or the lack of seriousness, if you want to call it that. Again, it shouldn't have happened.
1: Marquette history professor Brian Rinflesh explains why those 13 colonies really should not have won the Revolutionary War.
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10: I'm your host, Libby Collins. Let's return to our conversation with Marquette History Professor Ryan Rinflesh. I don't think a lot of people realize that the men who signed the Declaration of Independence knew they were signing their own death warrants.
11: Absolutely. Even Benjamin Franklin even said that. And he's one of the leading architects of that, along with obviously Jefferson, who wrote it, but also John Adams and other individuals who, again, had those dreams. And again, this dream should never have become real. This is whatever you think about American history, whatever you think about the politics of it or the whitewashing of it or whatever you think about it. I don't think there should be a United States of America. It is amazing that all of those circumstances just converge, like whatever you want to call it, in that unique moment, in those unique circumstances, in that unique thought of time, and we won. That shouldn't have happened. Nobody thought we would win.
10: After the Declaration was signed, who presented it to the empire? How did that come about? Because obviously they had to present it to them in some way.
11: So it started to circulate in American newspapers. And so the American newspapers would then be picked up by the British newspapers, and all the printers themselves would start to print that. And even in England, there's some individuals there that celebrated the American Revolution. Like, I mean, again, very like-minded individuals like your Jeffersons or your Franklins in England, who themselves thought what the English Empire was doing is that it was doing a disservice to the colonies. It was actually like the Roman Republic, sort of going down the path of corruption and venality and all these different things. So like the English Empire was losing its way under King George III. So when the Declaration of Independence is being sort of, I mean, promoted in England, in some circles, that was actually celebrated.
10: So you mean it wasn't really like mailed to them or something where they said, okay, here's what's going to happen. They just started publishing it and it became a known fact?
11: It was probably both those things. I know as soon as the Declaration was written is that it was printed in every single American newspaper, and Washington would read it to the army and all the various ways in which you can publicize in the 18th century. It's out there.
10: Who was funding the army at that time?
11: The Continental Congress, sort of, but also the various colonies, sort of, but also people like Washington using his personal finances and his wealth to literally pay troops, pay for all the supplies, the horses, the weapons. Once France enters negotiations with the United States in 1778, they're sending money over. Then the Spanish are sending money over. The Dutch eventually are sending money over. So there's a lot of people who are financing this.
10: When did they finally figure out, at least the people who were representing Great Britain in the United States, the governors or whomever, when did they figure out

0: this is real. This isn't just a passing fancy where people are getting, you know, sort of getting this off their chest. They really mean it. They want to separate.
1: Yeah. And again, this is where everyday people sort of literally dictated the circumstances. I think the Battle of Bunker Hill, the siege, as I call it, the Siege of Boston, in which the British Army is forced to evacuate when they're surrounded by thousands upon thousands of militia, not troops, militia brought under the organization of Washington, at the same time that the Continental Congress is trying to convince every other colony to join the revolution. That moment when Bunker Hill happens and the British Army sails away from Boston, I think is the point where some people start to realize, like, oh, this is serious. But there's always those who are like, ah, this is just like, you know, like a little thing that we can nip in the bud. And I think the real turning point, in addition to Boston, is in 1777 when the first British Army is defeated and forced to surrender to the Americans. And that's Burgoyne's army at Saratoga.
0: How many people are we talking about were in that army?
1: Oh.
0: In that battle?
1: We're talking thousands. And it was, I mean, the Saratoga campaign for the English was actually sort of like this three-prong invasion through New York and Canada, basically to eliminate what was the American resistance in the North. And they were, again, they should have won.
0: And why didn't they?
1: There's many different theories, I guess you could call it, interpretations, whatever you want to call it, for why they didn't. But there's logistical problems that they faced because of such a long journey. The armies themselves didn't coordinate well, and Burgoyne himself was oftentimes labeled as sort of like an incompetent commander. So all these different things were at play. Luck, fortuitous events. Horatio Gates, the commander of the American army, wasn't known specifically for his brilliance. But then Benedict Arnold, right? The American traitor himself, though, was known for his tactical brilliance.
0: He was still on our side at that time.
1: And he was involved in the battle itself. And again, just based upon, you know, the lack of planning by the British or the lack of seriousness, if you want to call it that, again, it shouldn't have happened.
0: How long did the war go on?
1: 1775 till 1783. Although technically when we teach or people think about the revolution, it ends at the Siege of Yorktown in October of 1781, which is when the Second British Army will surrender. And this will be the surrender to Washington's forces, who's been joined by the French Navy at this point. And that signals oftentimes the end of the fighting. But the fighting actually continued all the way until the Treaty of Paris in 1783.
0: So when were we actually a country? When did things come together where we said, okay, this is it. We're on our own now.
1: The Treaty of Paris of 1783. That was when the English Empire, King George III, legitimately recognized that they are ceding what is those colonies. But interestingly enough, between the Treaty of Paris up until we have, right, the actual legitimation of the Constitution in 1787, so that four-year gap, we're actually operating as not the United States of America. We don't have a constitution.
0: What were we?
1: We were operating under what was called the Articles of Confederation, which we negotiated during the midst of the fighting of the American Revolution. We called ourselves the American Republic. Sometimes we were just the United States. Sometimes we were other things as well. But it wasn't the American nation that we think of. We didn't have the Constitution until 1787. We were operating on something that gave the individual states much more power and much more leverage in their relationship with the federal government.
0: Still ahead on WTMJ Conversations.
1: He constantly is a terrible commander. He loses time and time again if you look at his actual battle record. But the thing that he learns is that he draws upon the lessons of the Roman Empire.
0: Marquette history professor Brian Rindflesh talks about the first celebrity president.
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6: I'm Libby Collins. Our guest today is Marquette History Professor Brian Rinflesh. How did George Washington end up as president? Because he didn't sign the Declaration of Independence, right?
7: I don't think so.
6: I don't think he signed the Constitution or anything either, did he?
7: I mean, I know he didn't sign the Declaration because he was in charge of the Army at the time.
6: Right. But I don't think he signed the Constitution.
7: That would make sense because he was the first president.
6: Exactly. Like, yeah. So how did they end up saying, okay, this is the guy?
7: I don't want to say it was a foregone conclusion, but I mean, based upon the celebrity that Washington had attained. I mean, just...
6: A celebrity president? Who knew?
7: Yeah, right. But think of Washington. And there's actually a movie coming out on July 4th called Young Washington, which is about Washington's sort of journeys as a British officer in, you know, the British Army in America during the Seven Years' War, which he constantly is a terrible commander. Like, he loses time and time again. And in fact, during the American Revolution, he loses time and time again if you look at his actual battle record. But the thing that he learns with his time with the British Army and realizes with the American situation, actually, is that he draws upon the lessons of the Roman Empire. And there is this one military commander, his name was Cincinnatus. And as Hannibal is invading the Roman Empire and literally carving up the Roman Empire, Cincinnatus fights what's literally a delaying war. And so his idea is that if I can just make the war a little bit harder for Hannibal, or in this case, the English, and they themselves

0: might just crumble under the weight of what they're trying to do. As long as I survive, as long as my army survives, the dream survives. And that's what Washington did so well.
1: So how many people actually voted for George Washington?
0: I want to say it was unanimous, but I don't actually know that.
1: But it was just the people of Congress. It wasn't like it wasn't like voting is today.
0: No, not even close. We don't even get that till the 19th and 20th centuries.
1: But okay, but he was a general, and as you said, yes, he was a popular general, but didn't necessarily seem to be too smart if he lost all those battles. Wouldn't Jefferson or Franklin or even Hamilton have made more an effective president because they were more statesmanlike?
0: Yes, but the one thing about Washington is that as a military commander, he, you know, maybe it was said he could be okay. But as a statesman, he bridged political divides in ways that we can't even fathom to now.
1: What do you mean?
0: I mean, he was considered a Federalist, but he is one that appealed to everybody. Because he was a celebrated general, he won the American Revolutionary War, but he also just simply listened. He listened to other politicians. He listened to other people. Even in his first cabinet, he's bringing all these disagreeing individuals, like Jefferson, into his cabinet because they were the smartest people in the room and knew how to advise him. There was no, again, in George Washington's mind, this is bigger than him. And I say if there's one founding father that I really just think the world of, I guess, is that Washington was able to take himself out of a situation and realize that maybe he wasn't the smartest person in the room, but he knew people who were, and he always surrounded himself with the best people. Whether that in the case is, right, Alexander Hamilton, Thomas Jefferson, John Adams, all these various peoples who knew what they needed to know to create what is the American Republic, what we have today. And that's Washington's legacy.
1: You had mentioned Benedict Arnold. And this, he's somebody who's always fascinated me. What turned him? As you said, he was a very effective general. He obviously was part of the movement for independence. What changed?
0: So he led several different American expeditions. He led the army against Canada in 1776. He was there at Saratoga, and it's probably one of the reasons why we were successful at Saratoga. But he was dreadfully injured. He had a leg injury that he sustained during that conflict. And at the same time, he's spending his own personal wealth trying to finance, right, troops, give his men money, supplies, all these different things. And his estate starts to dwindle. His prospects for marriage start to dwindle. He starts to see sort of the light fading for him. And he had spent everything, given everything for the revolution. And in the darkest depths of the war in like 1779 and 1780, things didn't look good for the revolution. So things didn't look good for Arnold. And that's when he made that conscious decision that he would literally give away the fort that he was in charge of to the British in exchange for a fortune.
1: Was he the only one who did anything like that?
0: No, tons of people.
1: Why do we remember him?
0: He's the most prolific. Most people, again, you know, if you had to carve out the American Revolution, a third were in support, a third were against. And so many of them would actually leave in the initial stages of the war and go home to England or go to the West Indies or other parts of the empire. And then a third at this point didn't care until the war came to their doorsteps. And once the war oftentimes came to their doorsteps, this is when people would also side with the revolution. But in the initial stages, I mean, oftentimes, again, I refer to the revolution as a civil war. Many of the families who experienced the American Revolution will be torn apart. Like, just think of Benjamin Franklin, right? His son, he didn't support the revolution. He sided with the English Empire, and that created this irrevocable divide between father and son, father and child, which I can't even imagine at this moment, right? That's how divisive this war was. And again, that's the other thing I think about is so remarkable about the American Revolution and why we're here 250 years later is that it was our first Civil War and somehow we're still here. And there's no way that we should have won the war against the British Empire, yet we did.
1: Coming up on WTMJ Conversations.
0: Some days I'm like, they'd roll over in the grave. And in other days, I'd be like, they would be amazed.
1: Marquette History Professor Brian Rinflesh tells us what he thinks the founding fathers would think of America today.
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7: Welcome back to our conversation with Marquette History Professor Brian Renflesh. I'm your host, Libby Collins. Why did the foundation of the United States work when there were other colonies that were part of the great British Empire who may have tried similar things and it didn't work for them? Why did it work for us?
8: That is a great question. I don't know if there's actually a good answer to that. I think if I could give sort of like one interpretation, it'd be that we created a system that was flexible and open. And I mean, not just flexible, but something that can evolve. And again, the dream that the founding fathers had was something called an American Republic. It wasn't a democracy like we talk about today. It wasn't an American Republic where everyone could vote, right? Women couldn't vote. Anybody who was non-white couldn't vote. But even even white peoples who didn't have jobs or land, they couldn't vote either unless they lived in Massachusetts. So all these different things allowed is that the Constitution could constantly be amended, could constantly be created or recreated. Or in the case of when we fight the American Civil War in 1861, could be literally torn apart and rebuilt anew.
7: Do you think of the Constitution as a living document?
8: It is, and that's how they intended it. And so for people who don't think that way or don't treat the document that way, it's ahistorical.
7: Explain what you mean by that.
8: It's not what they would say is what the Founding Fathers intended. So a lot of people like to invoke, this is what the Founding Fathers intended, this is what they intended. Sure. But what they really meant is that this system is supposed to be flexible and constantly evolve. And just think about it, the first one, the first three administrations of the United States, so the end of the 18th century, 2 under Washington.

0: than 200 Adams. They were known as what were the Federalists administrations, so those who believed in the central federal power. And then in 1800, you have what historians call the Revolution of 1800, when you have Thomas Jefferson and the Jeffersonian Republicans, or the Democratic Republicans, as they styled themselves, coming into administration. And they do away with a lot of what the Federalists had done. They particularly hate the Bank of the United States, and they're amending different things here and there. And that was the purpose of the system that we created. It's supposed to be flexible. It's supposed to be above self-interest. Insert laugh here. But at the same time, at certain times when you can amend and make something better, that's what the Constitution was intended to do.
1: I'm going to ask you the question that I know you can't answer. But what do you think those men who signed the original Declaration of Independence, who established the Constitution, what would they think of the evolution today?
0: I think about that question a lot. Some days I'm like, they'd roll over in their grave. And in other days, I'd be like, they would be amazed that it survived and it's lasted 250 years, which is, you know, that's hard for us to fathom. It's hard to fathom what is the contingency of the moment as this 13 colonies, the United Colonies, all of a sudden break from everything that they've known and celebrated to create something new. And the future is not foreseen, right? Nothing is foregone by any measure. And in fact, all the forces around us literally threaten the integrity of what becomes the United States. I mean, constantly we're at the hands of all these other European empires. We're facing conflicts with those European empires and with the Native American communities themselves, right? This is their original homelands. They're themselves contending what is this United States that continues to grow.
1: Why don't you do a lot of research as far as Native Americans? Since they were the original Americans, what was their opinion of what was going on between the colonists and Great Britain?
0: So the crazy thing to think about in terms of American history is we usually, right, when we talk about American history, we start with the Revolution, 1776. But if you really want to talk about American history, right, we're going all the way back to, unfortunately, Columbus, 1492, whatever you want to have it, the 1540s in the South, whatever. But that's a long period of time. That's actually longer than the existence of the United States. What happened during that period of time is that you have all these American colonists, be it French, English, Spanish, Dutch, who are mixing with, forming relationships and intimacy with Native peoples at the same times that they're conflicting with them. And so what you have is that Native Americans, especially on the Eastern seaboard by the time of the Revolution, are fully enmeshed in the colonial world. They experience the same exact things that the Americans do during the Revolution. Some of them will side with the British and fight against the Americans. Some of them will join the Americans and fight against the British. And in fact, here in Wisconsin, the Stockbridge Mohican Nation and the Oneida Nation were two of the most foremost allies of the United States during the American Revolutionary War. How do they end up in Wisconsin? Well, unfortunately, the consequences of their support for the Revolution and the formation of the state of New York would push them farther west. And that's a very common story, obviously, for Native peoples. But I think it is something to celebrate as well, realizing that here in Wisconsin, we have two of the foremost Native American nations that have always supported the United States since 1776.
1: Still ahead on WTMJ Conversations.
0: In the larger world, there was one thing that mattered, and it wasn't what you valued the most. It was the dream of an American nation. I don't know if we've ever had anything like that since then.
1: Marquette History Professor Brian Rinflesh.

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3: Since Packers running back Josh Jacobs was arrested and booked into the Brown County Jail, it has been 30 days since he was released from jail, with no charges being filed. I cannot tell you today whether said pursuit is still ongoing, or whether even if it isn't, because DA Lissay's office won't get back to me. I also reached out to the attorneys for Josh Jacobs. They didn't get back to me, which I think is curious. Now, they don't have to, but I thought they'd want to put the heat on the DA, say, hey, clear our guy. Right. Say you're not going to charge him.
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4: I'm Libby Collins. Today's conversation is with Marquette History Professor Brian Rinflesh. As we started out, this is the weekend. It's 250 years as of July 4th. What is it that you would like most Americans to realize about the significance of July 4th, 1776?
5: That's a beautiful question. So I think the first thing would be humility. Oftentimes we put the American Revolution and the creation of the United States and the date 1776 in sort of a pedestal, but also realizing again that we're very lucky to have that succeed. We are very lucky that the United States actually emerged, quote unquote, victorious from the American Revolution and survived 250 years of conflict with other peoples, but also conflict within, right? Over slavery, over race, over women's voting rights. I mean, constantly we're an evolving machine. And I think the humility that comes along with that is critically important for us now in 250 years later, but also moving forward. And the other thing that I would really like to sort of put out there is that during the American Revolution, people had their own agendas, their own ambitions, their own interests. But in the larger world, there was one thing that mattered, and it wasn't what you valued the most. It was the dream of an American nation independent from what is, we call, the tyranny of the British Empire. That dream of bipartisanship, I don't know if we've ever had anything like that since then. So I think those two things, humility and the dream that can come with that, is just a sobering thought moving into the future as we move into 251 years as the United States.
4: Happy 250th, America. Professor Brian Rinflesh, it's a pleasure having you here.
5: Thank you so much, Libby.
4: We've been talking with Marquette History Professor Brian Rinflesh. He's known for making his classes at Marquette really down-to-earth and understandable for students who maybe don't love history. Now, if you joined us late and you want to hear our entire conversation with Brian, go to WTMJ.com and share today's show with your friends and family. You'll also find a partial transcript courtesy of eCourt Reporters. For WTMJ Conversations, I'm Libby Collins.
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Hey, check this out. 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
4: 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On WTMJ. 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
5: Welcome to the podcast. We are in the Pella Windows and Doors of Wisconsin podcast studio. Obviously, America's 250 celebration happening as we speak, and we've been winding it up with rates, World Cup action, and just all the celebrations are going to happen around this country this week. We thought, let's get the gang together. And that gang means, of course, my great partner, radio partner, Kristen Bry. Always great to see you. You look fantastic.
6: I forgot to wear my red, white, and blue today.
5: Yeah, but the guy that did wear his red, white, and blue sitting to my right, Joe Zepecki, our Democratic strategist friend who joins us on Fridays.
7: Happy Independence Day, everyone.
5: Yeah, that's the Avengers, right?
8: Captain America.
5: Yeah, and then, of course, Bill McCaution wearing proud Brewers fan.
8: Go Miz.
5: Love that. He's our Republican strategist. So I guess we're going to tee it up. We had a lot of back and forth pre-podcast about how we should do this, and we'll get to a lot of angles on this story. But Joe, you sent out a great piece by
7: Joseph Ellis.
5: Yeah, tell us what it said.
7: He's an American historian. Every 4th of July for years, I have tried to reread at least some of Founding Brothers, which is a book he put out 15, 20 years ago now. It's about the revolutionary generation. It's a slightly different historical take on it. And I think it's really important around the 4th to think about the founding, not just the words in the Declaration of Independence, but what do they mean? And what is it about this country that is so special? So I want to just tee us up with a couple of direct quotes from the preface of this book that he wrote. The key point is that the debate among the founding generation was not so much resolved as built into the fabric of our national identity. And the idea here is, you know, as he writes later on, Lincoln once said that America was founded on a proposition that Jefferson wrote in 1776. Joseph Ellis's contention is we are really founded on an argument about what that proposition means. And that notion that debate and disagreement and competing schools of thought around the founding of this country is who we are as Americans, I think about a lot in the context of the show that we get to do every Friday. And the fact that Bill and I can disagree agreeably and have different worldviews, but we both consider ourselves patriots who love this country. And there is something special about that. And as so much of the partisan shouting seems like so uncouth, some of it might be, right? But also some of it is like a really essential part of being an American.
5: I would argue it's built into the recipe of the country, right? That's why we have freedom of speech, so that we can disagree. Where I fall apart on that is, and you can speak to this, Bill, it's just the sort of the violent rhetoric that seems to have replaced civil, honest debate. I think it diffuses the arguments that we should have about policy and presidents and the things we do in this country. Where do you see this falling?
8: I think the premise is spot on, that we were built to debate. I think what the premise failed to consider 250 years later was social media and cable TV and the ability to have 24-hour news cycles where people can turn debates into, reality TV shows on any given day or any given hour. And

0: I think that's hurt democracy in a lot of different ways. But I think the principle or the premise of, you know, we were built on determining what a better future looked like for our people 250 years ago. I think that was a success. I do. And I hope that that continues for the next 250 years and we go back to getting good at working through issues like you and I do on Fridays and the four of us. And even when we don't get to the same conclusion, you know, we at least agree that there is a point that you're making. There's a point that I'm making.
1: But historically, when do you think that when did we do this the best as far as if the fabric is disagreeing, but disagreeing well and debating to get to consensus? When did we do that well as a society? And when did it start to shift? Because in the very small example of being inside the primary for Wisconsin governor through Democrats. And I was just telling Steve, it was as dramatic in 2022 as the infighting and the conversations that were happening for governor's race when there was a primary on that side. And now we're doing it on the Democratic side. And the amount that it's technically on the same side and like discourse gets shut down, usually in comment sections or whatever. It's like, but if you don't agree with me 100%, I have no use for you. So like, when did that start to shift as far as people being bad at the debate, at the conversation?
2: Well, I think all of our brains have been a little bit pickled by what Bill talked about. And I would shorthand as the information environment in which we live. Right. And so there has always been rhetoric, right? I mean, Ellis also talks about how like the founding generation, like that decade between 1774 and 1784 was really a decade long shouting match. Right. And then you had even in that founding generation, the duel that took the life, right? Like Aaron Burr and Hamilton are dueling at Weehawken. We have had spasms of political violence in this country, but the only macro violence was the Civil War. Right. And so despite these like spasms of that and of heated rhetoric throughout our nation's history, we still found a way to mostly get it right over time. And to the point about like the 100% thing, they didn't require 100% vote of all the states to declare independence.
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3: Welcome back to Reflections on America 250 with our guests, Joseph Pecky and Bill McCosian.
14: Let's talk about the journey. It's 250 years. And I as an exercise, I chat GPT'd, give me a 50-year breakdown. And it talks about reconstruction and distrust in government and obviously reconnecting citizens to their government. Where do you think we're at? I'll start with Bill. Where are we at after 250 years in this country? Are we in a good place, better place, work in progress? Where are we at?
0: It's a work in progress. I think we're...

0: are generally in a good place, but it's a work in progress, and more needs to be done. And that requires strong leaders that can bring people together and try and solve big issues, education being one. Infrastructure could be another. It is, foreign policy is something we often disagree about, but it's there has to be an ability to disagree and move forward at the same time. And I think that's what's lacking right now is just an unwillingness to consider somebody else's opinion and whether or not there is some common ground there that could actually advance the ball. And that's a problem.
1: Real quick, do we have the leaders in place, both those serving and those trying to be our leaders, to accomplish that in the next 20, 30, 40, 50 years?
0: Not in the next 5 years. In the next 20 or 30, maybe.
1: Yeah.
0: Yeah.
2: Here's what I would say. To me, the missing ingredient, when you think back about General and then President George Washington, the thing I'm always struck by is the humility of his leadership.
0: Yeah.
2: He was not sure that he was up for command of the Continental Army. He had the humility to know he was going to make mistakes. He had the humility to know that he served the civilians who made up the Continental Congress when he was commander in chief. And then he had the foresight and the humility to walk away after two terms as president. And that type of humility, people say, what's the most important moment of the founding generation? My hot take is it's John Adams. It's our second president who, after losing re-election, decided to just walk away.
0: Yeah.
2: Right. And that it wasn't Washington to Adams, because Washington basically abdicated or just said, that's it, I'm done. It took Adams losing an election and then accepting that and moving it along that actually laid the ground for what we now call the peaceful transition of power. And to the question about what's missing or what do we need, this idea of certainty. No way. We don't know how this stuff is going to shake out. I have strongly held beliefs. Bill has strongly held beliefs about policies and things. We're actually not certain that any of them will work out the way that we intended.
0: Right.
2: And the degree to which that humility is lacking in our politics, boy, we could use a dose of George Washington.
1: Kristen, you're the woman in the room. Speak to that, because that's the big thing here, right? You're the one of in here.
3: And the most humble in the group. Is that what you're trying to say?
1: Yeah, maybe. Maybe.
4: Not based on the conversation we had pre-show.
3: Yeah, I know, right? But it took a long way to get there, but that's a side note. But I think it's hilarious just the amount of Hamilton musical songs that are going through my head at this moment as the Broadway nerd in the group. But our politics aren't set up for the people who have humility, right? I think about this all the time as far as what it means to be good at campaigning versus good at governing. And they are a very different skill set a lot of the time as far as being charismatic, being able to go out there and sell a promise of what your vision is and get people on board. And you get these, I get very uncomfortable, having to go on to the RNC and the DNC of this cheerleading and fangirling or fanboying over politicians who work for you,
0: yeah.
3: Right? And so it's there's this celebrity status thing that we now do with politicians and what it takes for them to get elected and be on TV and have the moments that are that is not the skill set to be a humble, having humility and in choices to govern. And so it's even the way and our system that we've created in order to elect officials does not filter out for those qualities, really, I don't think.
1: Let me ask you a more specific question.
3: Okay.
1: And because you're the only woman in the room, I think it matters. You can make the argument that women are significantly better than they were 250 years ago. But are they better than they were 20 years ago in terms of the rights they have, the way they're treated, the things that they're dealing with?
3: I mean, the big obvious one is rights over our own body, right? That is depending on where you live right now, that is a big issue and an important issue that certainly my daughter is in a different position than even not when my mom was young, but that is fluid as far as where we're going. Equal access to education, equal access to jobs. There's a lot of data that shows that there's more women than men going to college. There's a lot of overrepresentation in new hiring, we've talked about as far as what the employment rates are for women versus men. So I want to say yes. There's obviously one big glaring piece as far as our fundamental rights, as far as our own body, that is changed in the last couple of years. But on a lot of other measures, I would say, yes, we are better.
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2: All right. I'm a big fan of one-word descriptions, and I thought you used the word humility for George Washington, which is brilliant because I fanboy George Washington. I've been to Mount Vernon many times and read a lot of books about him. Give me a one-word to describe where we're at America 250, if you can, and say you can if you can. Where we're at today, because mine is, would have to be something like nervous, where we're not sure what could come next. And for all the obvious reasons we talk about on the show and Point Taken all the time or in our podcast, what word would you choose?
5: Give me three. We're being tested. And so that proposition at the heart of the founding is being tested, but it's always been tested. And one of my beliefs about the shape of this country's history is we failed and we failed and we failed and we failed, right? Yes, we won the war for independence. And then guess what? The Articles of Confederation, it failed. We were a failed state. It wasn't going to work. So we wrote a constitution, and we failed in that constitution to live up to the founding ideals in the Declaration, because the founders decided that enslaved Black Americans were only 3/5 of a person.
6: Yeah.
5: And then we failed to keep it together, and we had a civil war. And then in Reconstruction, we failed to right all of the wrongs that led to the Civil War. It took expanding the franchise and allowing women to vote. Hell, allowing non-landowning males to vote. Then we needed a Civil Rights Act and a Voting Rights Act in the 60s. So we have failed and failed and failed again and again. But through it all, I believe with every subsequent generation, came closer to living up to those founding ideals.
2: So you basically just described trusting the process.
5: Yeah, basically.
2: Yeah.
7: Well, I think it's also in trusting. Well, so we talked about this earlier this week, as far as when you put the timestamp of are we better than 5 years ago? Are we better than 10 years ago? But like in the overarching arc of our history, I would say we do continue to get better. There are step forwards, there are step backs, and it also depends on what are we measuring.
5: Yep.
7: Because there's also a different idea of what do we want to be, who deserves these rights, et cetera, that there is that tussle and that debate over. But I think it is hard to debate that each generation things are moving forward, at least if we're talking about rights and access and acceptance and inclusion.
2: Just at a different pace sometimes. Because I'll use that example again. Distrust in 76, equal, if not more, in 2026. Bill, what's your word or phrase you would use to describe where we're after 250?
6: Uncertain. I would say the biggest change in 250 years is the mindset. We had statesmen that created this country, and they had a purpose. They wanted something better than they left in Great Britain, and they worked together to find that answer. And it's not perfect, and it continues to be improved over the course of time. Today we have politicians. When you have people running for office in this cycle that either are going

0: going specifically to fight against Donald Trump or specifically to support Donald Trump, that's ridiculous. They should be talking about what they're going to do for you and me. That's what this country was founded on, is how are you going to help the collective improve? Not what are you going to do for this person or that person, but that's where we're at. We're now, we got those jerseys on right now, the red or the blue, that does not allow these people to see the bigger picture and what this was really all about and what their actual role is. They have an unbelievably important role from the day we were founded as a country, and they don't see it that way. Now it's a political warfare game that I got to be better than him. That's all I got to be, is better than him. And I don't have to think about the rest of the people.
1: The word that comes to mind for me when you say that is the professionalization of the political class actually undermines our politics.
0: 100%.
1: Right? 100%. You know, George Washington wrote, the best title he ever had was American citizen. It wasn't president of the United States.
0: Right.
1: Right? All of these guys, and they were all guys back then.
0: They had the big view.
1: Yeah, they had the big view, and they all went and did their service, and then they went back to their farms, right, and their estates. And the idea of citizen legislators, and that the sovereignty of this nation is embedded in the people, not in the politicians, it is something we've gone away from as politics has become a profession rather than a type of servant leadership.
0: Yeah.
2: Kristen, what's your word or phrase? Where would you put us?
3: Honestly, what came up for me, gut instinct or gut reaction, was adolescence. Of like, I mean, in
2: we
3: comparison,
2: still are young.
3: In comparison to other countries, how young we are.
0: Yep.
3: And how much more in the history and arc of England and France and Germany and the boundaries and the wars that were like over 100-year war, right? As far as how they developed and changed in a much longer period of time than we have, and how young we actually are, and the growing pains that continue to come as we are figuring it out.
2: So are you optimistic that we're going to continue to grow up and become a young adult? you're good?
3: Again, I think there's plenty of criticism to go around as far as where we are, but I also don't buy into like the hyperbole that we are about to fall apart.
0: I don't either. I agree with that.
3: Like, I just like the
2: I think we all agree on that.
3: Yeah, like I just think that like this is a shithole country. Sorry, that they're I just don't think that, and I don't think this one president, if you don't like him, is the demise of this entire country. Like, they're just, and vice versa for people who were very upset when Obama was president. Like, that wasn't the demise of the entire country. Like, we have systems in place to withstand actors who are there for a short period of time and make their mark, but things can be adjusted. And so I just don't think, like, are we going to be a superpower? The superpower 50 years from now? I don't know. But that doesn't mean that we're not going to still be a great country.
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1: Hey, it's Kristen Bry from Point Taken on 620 WTMJ. 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
2: Welcome back to Reflections on America 250 with our guests, Joe Zepecki and Bill McCosha.
3: As part of the preparation for the podcast, I was looking at a lot of different things, and I'm a big fan of defining moments, whether it's for an individual or an organization, when you celebrate something. I look at things like landing on the moon. I remember as a kid how awesome that was. Or older than me, individuals would remember the victory in World War II. I'm curious where you all fall. Let's start with Kristen. Where, like, what would be that moment? Or somebody else jump
4: like within
3: in.
4: Within my lifetime?
3: It's obviously within your lifetime. What that moment would be, and what does it say about the country that we all live in and hopefully support? Anybody can jump in.
5: I'll speak
3: in.
5: For the youngsters first. I thought the youngest seminal world historical moment that I have any memory of was the fall of the Berlin Wall, symbolizing the end of the Cold War.
3: That was a big one.
5: I was 7 years old.
3: I remember Reagan's speech.
6: Yeah, me too.
5: And so that was the idea of a democracy withstanding the threat from the Soviet Union and communism. And it was described at the time as the end of history. Now, that's not how history works, but it was the culmination of probably America at its most, you know, supreme around the world, because what the foundations that were laid when we won World War II and established the global rules-based order after that, the payoff came when the wall came down.
3: Falling of the Berlin Wall. What do you think, Ben?
6: I would have said that on the negative side, I'd say 9/11 was probably the most vivid memory I have.
3: The response, the way this country, I mean, we're talking 90% approval
6: on our homeland is stunning, but I'll give you a positive one. I think the 1980 U.S. hockey team winning the gold medal against Russia was so much bigger than a hockey game. It was capitalism versus communism. It was one superpower versus another. It had so many bigger connotations than people could have comprehended at the time.
3: I'll let Kristen take this because we talked about the connection between big sporting events and patriotism and right now full display World Cup.
4: I mean, I've made this point a lot so far on this show, on our show during this past week, is that I don't think there was anything more perfect than us being one of the three hosts for the World Cup ahead of our 250.
6: Right.
4: Like, I mean, maybe that's because I'm a sports fan or whatever, but like how that ended up working out. And I think the amount of pride people are having in watching foreigners experience our country has been really fun. And if you were lucky enough to live in one of the cities that is hosting games right now and getting to watch people come to America and experience it for the first time. And I think now that the U.S. men's team is doing as well as they're doing, and we're all getting to root for one team in the lead up of, I mean, last night's game was incredible. Like getting to root and be all on the same team, rooting for one team ahead of
6: I'll give you a
4: July
6: real anecdote.
4: 4th is like, it's really special.
6: I was at the Brewers game last night, 30,000 plus people. When they showed on the Jumbotron that the U.S. had won 2-0, the place went berserk. It was really fun.
5: One more moment that to me stands out. The election of Barack Obama in 2008. I'm sorry if you're a Republican and you hated the guy. The idea that within 250 years, we went from a country that embedded chattel slavery into its constitution and then elected a black man president took too long for all of it. But like that is another seminal world historical moment in our lifetimes.
3: I didn't vote for him, but I completely agree with that assessment because this idea, and this is what it is now. I just had this conversation with somebody out and about yesterday. that you have to hate the president if it's the other party. You walk around every day living that life. It's the dumbest thing possible. Find something in his policies that maybe you can support or you can at least recommend that this president that you don't like or didn't vote for could do for our country to make

0: the process move forward. That's my frustration.
1: I would say that another one that pops out for me, at least in my lifetime, is a Burgerfell and having and like how quickly public sentiment on gay marriage and gay people or LGBTQ people changed it, like in the beginning of Hillary Clinton and Barack Obama saying civil unions, right? As far as where it was at the end of or like mid aughts to within 10 years where we got. And I, there's certainly moments right now that it's not perfect and it's not wildly unanimously inclusion, but how far it came in such a like quick period of time, I think is also a demonstration of like how fast things can change for the better for groups of people in this country.
0: I was just thinking about Joe's comment about George Washington. I had the opportunity to interview some historians at Mount Vernon a couple of years ago for my previous show, like three shows ago. And I asked this question, is there a current example of someone who leads or could be a George Washington? And almost to a person, they said, no. That's another frustrating thing that we don't have those kind of people. Now, he is a one of, obviously, the life he led. The other word that comes to mind with him is personal sacrifice, because he just lived a life that was just so rich, yet suffered immeasurably, personally and professionally, and all in the ways he did. And I just as an aside, if we're going to talk about America 250, it's the places in this country. And if you have not been to Mount Vernon, this is an ad for Mount Vernon. Go check it out. It's absolutely spectacular.
2: I did it last year for the first time.
0: It is unbelievable. And you want to, it takes you back because they haven't changed much.
2: Nope.
0: And it still looks the way it did. All right. I want to just sort of shift a little bit because I think one of the things that sometimes podcasts and talk shows can get too focused on is a negative.
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0: patriotic, could be whatever, that shine is a shining example of what we do right. I'll give you mine. You can just kind of think about it for a second. And I talked about it on our show today, as a matter of fact. It's the fact that we are a country of immigrants.
1: How did you talk mine?
0: Because it's so obvious to me that we are fighting this battle that we should have stopped fighting a long time ago. And I'll make it personal, because my relatives, Sicilian relatives, they were a target of this at one point. Places like New Orleans, of all places, a lot of them went there, and they went to other big cities across the country, East Coast. And they were persecuted as, you know, not citizen material. And there's about 100 other examples of different groups of people, Jamaicans, and you pick a country, basically, who've been persecuted like that. We have shown, and Krista made a great example on the show today as well, about the World Cup team and how mixed that group is. Birthright citizenship is a part of that story as well. That's what I'm most proud of, because of all of these storylines, all these people who came from all over the world with nothing, what they did, the families they created, the stories they've now told and shared is the reason why this formula works. And I don't want to see anything mess it up. And I get that's a speech, but that's the one thing that shapes me.
2: So my favorite thing about this country is that it is still easier here and more likely here that anyone who is born with nothing can become something.
3: Yeah.
2: Upward mobility is part of the American identity to me. For sure, stipulated, it is not easy enough for enough people, and we are living in an era of income inequality, and those at the top, you know, having the easiest path to getting even more, but this is still the best place to be born with nothing if you want to work hard and live your own American dream. I have always and will always love that about this country.
0: I would have thought you'd say sports, something sports related, because you love sports.
2: I do.
0: Yeah.
2: But This is bigger than sports, Steve.
0: True.
3: Phil McCosh. Says Captain America.
0: Yes.
3: It's hard to top Joe's. I agree with that 100%. The seventh of eight kids, the fact that the opportunities I've had, the ability to take my family on a vacation to Italy last week, which would have been unheard of for my mom and dad, is pretty remarkable. And if you work hard and you're willing to put in your time, good things can happen in America. And it doesn't matter where you started. I mean, I was a kid that got free and reduced lunch. And now I'm on the opposite side of that spectrum and grateful for that, but that's hard to top that. If you wanted me to add one thing, I would say innovation is really critical to what we've experienced over the last 250 years, because the major innovations that have changed the world, frankly, have been here in the U.S. Whether it's electricity or automobiles or computers, that all started here. And that's something to be really, really proud of. And I don't think that's going to stop anytime soon. In fact, I think it's going to accelerate. And I think we will figure out this AI thing. And one of the next segments, when we talk about the future, I mean, that's something to consider. But I think we will figure out how to use that for humanity's purposes and make not only ourselves better, but the world better.
0: Are the tech bros the future Thomas Edisons and Henry Fords, you think?
3: I think there are a lot of them out there. And they're probably not at a big company right now. They might be working out of their garage, and they've got an idea. And to Joe's point, in a little different fashion, you know, they've got an opportunity to make that something really special.
0: All right, I stole yours.
1: Well, I'll actually bring it full circle, is because a lot of the innovation you're talking about, a lot of the people who have made those innovative developments were either immigrants or first generation children of immigrants,
3: true,
1: right? As far as that work ethic of like, my parents sacrificed for us to get here, that opened up the door for me to create some of the things that have created a mass amount of wealth for the country, for the industry. And like, that to me is why there is no America story without an immigrant story and a slavery story, right? Like this entire country was built off the backs of cheap or free labor, and people who came here and either by force or by choice were the bottom of the totem pole. And we're not considered citizens, whether we talk about the Irish or we talk about the Italians or we talk about the Chinese, and like all of our railroad system, right? Like, so much was built off of people just willing to be here and do impossible jobs that, like, we are not us without embracing immigration.
3: But there were people like Henry Ford who had a vision that understood that the way America is best is if this middle class is strong.
1: Yeah.
3: And he wanted his employees to build cars that they could buy, mm-hmm, right? You don't see as much of that today. We need more Henry Fords.
1: Look at Kohler. Look at the American Club. Yep. He built an entire place for his workers to live and assimilate into American culture as they worked for him, and created a good—

0: a bigger vision
1: and like a lifestyle for them to right. live and prosper here while also benefiting, obviously, his company.
0: Yeah.
2: Good ad placement opportunity for Kohler. As a proud owner of two Kohler toilets and faucets, probably three of those, love the company. 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
3: 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I mean, Cooper Pratt was a big league shortstop defensively last year. I mean, that's a big league shortstop.
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6: All right, let's launch to the future. Obviously, we've been looking at sort of 50-year increments in sort of our homework for this podcast, the sort of Reflections on America 250. It's a big question because none of us, I'm not even going to be here in 50 years, probably. Bill, as much as you're a little bit younger than me, I don't know if you are. Hopefully you two are, you youngsters, Joe and Kristen.
7: Start working out more if I'm going to
8: I read something the other day that...
9: Odds are in your favor.
8: Yeah. It's well into our hundreds, Kristen and I will still be able to play pickleball, is the speculation.
6: In whatever weird way, I hope I would live to see that. All right, so Joe, the next 50 years... I don't want to ignore the current political climate, but it's fraught with peril. There's concerns, obviously. But where are we going? You can break it down in 10-year increments to the next 50 or just go all 50 if you want. But where are we going?
8: Boy, I wish I knew. I wish I had. Yeah. Where I hope we go is that we emerge from a pretty turbulent start to the 21st century, right? If you just look at, say, like from 9/11/2001 to July 4th, 2026, pretty turbulent 25-year period in American history.
9: Oh, yeah.
8: And after turbulence, hopefully comes another period of great prosperity for more people, right? We talked about the middle class, the explosion of that in the post-World War II era. That is when America was at its mightiest, you know, vis-a-vis the rest of the world. So if we can figure out how to deal with these challenges of income inequality, give more people more pathways to prosperity if they're willing to work for it, and you know, find their own path to the American dream. And if we can navigate the most challenging information environment in human history, right, which now has AI layered over the top of it so that we can find our way to prospering with those advances in artificial intelligence. If we can do that and we can hang together and understand that the fights and the divisions, like, that's normal, threatening the very foundations of the ideas behind the founding of this country, that's where the danger and the risks come in today. If we can do that and we can get to an America where there's a little less of I'm more American than you are, or I get to decide how American you are, if we can do all those things, the next 50 years are going to be really exciting for this country.
9: Bill? My biggest fear is... our three institutions, right? I think our founders did a really good job of creating three co-equal branches of government. And the discussion today about weakening any of those, whether it's the Supreme Court or the Congress, are frightening to me because I think that ultimately is the demise of this experiment. When one party, you're creating a king potentially. And I think that's high risk and it was not what the founders intended. So I do want to look forward. I'm hopeful. I'm always an optimistic guy. But my hope, sincerely, is that the three co-equal branches of government remain solid and stable.
6: Let me ask you, this is a real specific question, but you're the conservative Republican in the room, and you have aligned yourself with this president, President Donald Trump. Do you think he shares your opinion on the limitations on the power? Because that's the biggest criticism right now of him.
9: He's testing it. And the response to that from the left is to test it in the other direction, which is we need 13 Supreme Court justices.
6: And change the rules.
9: I think all those conversations are really frightening and high risk for the population going forward.
6: But you're optimistic for the future?
9: I am. I think AI is going to ultimately be harnessed by good people who want to do the right thing, and it will ultimately benefit us. Maybe it'll solve cancer and some things that

0: have eluded us in our lifetime. But yeah, I'm hopeful that my granddaughter's going to have a far better life than I did. And I had a pretty good one.
1: More humility, less hubris in the next 50 years.
2: That would probably be good. That would be good.
0: Yeah.
3: But how do we get there? Like, I feel like mine is like, it comes back to having conversations. I think how I have grown over the last, I don't know, X amount of years is like in the ability of what we do every Friday, what you and I do every day, and the seeking to understand versus seeking to be right all the time. And like, that is not a common trait these days. And like, humility is not a common trait these days. And so it's like, where do you start as far as trying to embed that in a next generation? Is it schools? Is it parents? Like, how do we harness that or like bring that back?
2: I'm going to go with the power of an individual, because it started with the conversation about George Washington, an incredible individual who launched us. I don't know who it is yet, but I think someone in this country, it's obviously probably going to be from a political perspective, is going to shape our future. And whether it's a Republican or Democrat, I have no idea. And I do a show on politics, and I tell people all the time in public speaking, I hate politics and it's stupid. But I do recognize the power of

0: There's a lot of smart women out there. I said day one on the radio, women are smarter than men. I believe that an individual can shape the country. And I'll go back to that sports thing I talked about before we have a fun little way to end this podcast. Sports has a role to play.
1: No doubt.
0: People unify behind things, and they can shape the country they live in by the success. I know it's win or lose, and you know the loser goes home, but all that stuff. It has power beyond just the game.
2: I think especially in the context of the World Cup, and you see all these people cheering for their, like people who are currently living in the U.S. cheering for their home country. And like, there is something about that I think is really powerful, is that the difference between what your country is and who your politicians are. And I think you see that a lot as far as like you see Contreras this week, obviously, or after the Venezuela.
1: Contreras.
2: Yes. Yeah. And like they're here. They are living here. And how much they feel their countrymen back in Venezuela and what that country is going through right now in the aftermath of the earthquake. Of like, you are who you are, and your roots are where they're from, and like you see that in fans cheering for their country's team so wholeheartedly, even though they probably have a lot of criticism over their own that government at any given point. In the same way we do as Americans, right? As far as we can love our teams, we can love our country, and we can be very wildly disappointed in the people who are in charge right now. And I think that is our best example of being able to separate the two.
0: All right, we got like 30 seconds. Best thing about the 4th of July, Joe.
3: Fireworks.
0: Bill.
1: Family.
0: Parades.
2: Community.
0: All right. This has been the Reflections on America 250. This is the gang I love hanging out with every Friday on Point Taken. Kristen Bry, Steve Scafidi, Bill McCutcheon, Joseph Pecky. However you celebrate it, have a wonderful 4th. 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
7: I'm Mike Dubusky. New financial disclosures put out by the Office of Government Ethics find President Trump last year made $2.2 billion, triple what he earned in 2024 before he took office. ABC's Jay O'Brien reports.
8: Staggering profits, unprecedented for an American president.
9: What we've not seen is someone who is proactively growing their wealth
1: while president.
8: Megan Gorman, who chronicled presidential wealth in her book, All the President's Money.
1: I've never seen a situation where someone has been proactive like this.
8: Trump pointing to the stock market to explain his gains. But the more than 900 pages show a Trump family business empire that's expanded alongside the president's time in office, extending from real estate holdings to merchandise to cryptocurrency.
7: Much of the country dealing with severe weather over this holiday weekend, from extreme heat to...
3: In Chicago, torrential rain triggering flash flood warnings as storms push through overnight. Drivers stranded on flooded roads. One woman and her two dogs died when a tree fell on her mobile home. In New Jersey's Paramus, trees and power lines knocked down as the storm blew through. In New York City, a tree falling on a subway train in the Bronx, injuring the operator.
7: ABC's Morgan Norwood. More storms with the potential for flooding are in the forecast for the East Coast this week. One woman was killed overnight in a fireworks explosion in Los Angeles County. Chino police arriving on scene to see a car engulfed in flames. Meanwhile, the quick actions of fire crews in New Orleans last night meant no one was hurt when a transformer exploded, sparking an underground fire in the French Quarter. New Orleans Mayor Helene Moreno.
9: People were cleared out of the way, ensuring that the fire was contained. And ultimately, that resulted in us having zero injuries because of this incident.
7: And two people sustained minor injuries in New York today when a plane carrying eight passengers made a hard landing in the river. You're listening to ABC News.
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7: Violence in New York City overnight when a masked gunman opened fire on a 4th of July barbecue. New York Police Commissioner Jessica Tisch.
12: In total, eight people were shot, four adults and four children, ages 6, 7, 12, and 14.
7: A 21-year-old remains in critical condition. Authorities there are looking into whether this was a gang-related shooting. It was their first time at the World Cup, and

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6: 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I'm Sandy Max of What's on Tap, and with the completion of the massive Bob Uecker mural this past week in downtown Milwaukee and the upcoming release of the new Uke documentary in cinemas on July 23rd, I thought it would be great to hear some meaningful behind-the-scenes stories from the Uke filmmakers that they shared earlier this spring on What's on Tap. 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
6: 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Spending this next hour exploring the life and legacy of legendary baseball broadcaster, entertainer, an all-around unique person, Bob Uecker. A brand new documentary, simply titled Uke, is ready to be released. And I am thrilled to welcome back to What's on Tap the co-directors of this special film. Please introduce yourself so we can get to know your voices during this conversation.
8: I'm Steve Farr. Thanks for having us back, Sandy.
6: My pleasure.
8: It's been a few years.
6: Yeah, a couple. A
8: couple years.
6: Last time you were both here was January 2024, breaking the news. And I've stayed in touch. Yeah, that's how long we've been talking about the Uke Project. So Steve Farr of September Club, a co-director, and also...
9: Hi, I'm Michael Vollman.
6: Hi, Michael. So the two of you have created this film that everyone who goes to the home opener is going to be able to get a 20-minute sneak peek immediately after the game. First of all, how does it feel to finally have people see what you've been working on all this time?
8: Well, I mean, it's amazing. It's super exciting. It's been so much work, but it's also been a lot of fun, and we're really excited about the how the film's turning out, and looking forward to however many people decide to stay at the end of the game. If it's hopefully it'll be a few thousand people at least. But
6: give us a reason to stick around.
8: It's the perfect audience.
6: What are we going to see?
9: Essentially, it's going to be a preview, pretty much plucked right out of the film. It's going to be about a 20-minute excerpt. I think we'll be covering a lot of his early days as a ball player and as a comic, kind of his rise from being the self-deprecating, funny baseball player to doing

0: comic work, basically doing stand-up comedy and working his way up to Johnny Carson.
1: And what will we see? Will we see footage of Bob? Will we see vintage footage? Who will we see on the screen?
2: Yeah, both. There'll be there's quite a bit of archival. I mean, it'll start with, as I recall, there's a lot of archival footage from Milwaukee, the Sandlot days in the 1940s. And 1950s, the Braves come into town and Bob trying out for the Milwaukee Braves. It's not actual footage of him, but it's footage from that period.
1: From that time.
2: And it's just wonderful stuff because as a Milwaukeean, you're just going to love that.
1: I feel like he described so many of those stories of those days. So now to put it in context and paint the picture of what he was talking about and what he lived through.
0: Yeah, I think we tried to, the film overall is really capturing Bob's final year or a little bit more than a year in the booth. And along the way, kind of him and others, you know, sort of recollect on his full career. And so we kind of weave the both together. So it is a combination of interviews, sort of a verite, you know, in the moment kind of footage where you actually get to see him in the booth, call games and get to know him. And archival footage.
1: So Bob Uecker lived such a colorful, multifaceted, unusual, spectacular life. Describe the chapters of the way you tell Bob Uecker's story and this journey. Because I have to think, good Lord, the mountains of footage and how you, the artistry and science of having to craft this down to an hour and a half or 2 hour film.
2: Yeah.
1: So how do you structure that story arc?
2: Well, it's essentially chronological, but the backbone of the story is basically the 2024 season. It does start at the end of the 2023 season, but the bulk of the story is 2024. And then there's just moments that we step away from the season, and you know, childhood and like I said, Sandlot ball. So there's like the baseball Bob, and then there's you know, it goes into the Hollywood, you know, becoming a comedian, doing the Tonight Show, doing the Hollywood, and becoming a broadcaster. Obviously, that's that's kind of like the third piece of the puzzle. Ball player, right? You know, broadcaster, and then there's Hollywood Bob also.
1: And to weave the whole story together by following Bob Uecker around at the ballpark, his natural environment. I think the place he was happiest.
2: Right.
1: If he wasn't on a fishing boat, another happy place for him, but to capture him in the broadcast booth and going all around the ballpark does seem like the right way to channel his story.
2: Sure. And we did go out on the boat with him, out on his fishing boat. And, you know, that was fun. And, you know, I think it may have been the last time Bob actually went out fishing. So it was great to be there with him.
1: What special time you had with him.
2: Yeah.
1: We're talking about the brand new documentary Uke with the co-directors from September Club, Steve Farr and Michael Volman, in the studio with me and going to share more behind-the-scenes stories and how you can see this documentary. Stay with us on What's on Tap.
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2: Bob Uecker's voice was the sound of summer for 5 decades for baseball fans. With the release of the new Uke documentary in theaters coming up on July 23rd, I bring you this conversation with the filmmakers from earlier this spring.
3: The name will send shivers through you when you hear it. The immortal Mr. Baseball.
4: Uecker! Swing and a miss.
5: Uecker was always a comic force.
6: There he is, Mr. Basketball, Bob Uecker.
7: Baseball.
6: I thought it was basketball.
5: He had created his persona, Mr. Baseball, and then everything flowed from that.
8: The world didn't know what was coming when he went out there as a regular on the Johnny Carson show.
9: Yes, that's me. That's my hidden ball trick.
2: That is a moment from the new documentary simply titled Uke, all about Bob Uecker. It has been in the works for at least 2 years, and my guests in the WTMJ studio are co-directors of Uke from September Club, Michael Volman and Steve Farr. Michael, you cringed when I said for a few years you've been working on this. How long has Uke, when did the idea start, and how do we get here?
10: You know, the time has flown by, to be honest, so it doesn't feel that long. I think we first started talking about it in 2022, is that right?
11: At the end fall of 2022.
10: Yeah.
2: And who started it? Was this over a Miller Lite?
10: definitely a lot of Miller Lights involved. I think in the you know, amongst our peers in the filmmaking community, I think it's always been, you know, we're always looking for stories in our backyard, first of all, because it's, you know, documentaries are extremely expensive and time consuming, and you're always looking for like a story that someone hasn't explored before. And I think we started, you know, in my head, I always thought, well, I would love to do a documentary about Uke, but that just seemed like almost too, like, above something that we could pull off, or it just seemed like almost like a dream project. And so we started throwing around the idea and kind of pitched it to September Club's producers, Barry Polterman and Jeremy Kuhn, and they were excited by it. And then I think Steve had a connection and kind of...
11: Yeah. Well, it helped that we were big Brewer fans, and like Michael said, something, you know, homegrown like this is nice, you know, because we don't have to fly anywhere, you know, we have our own cameras, we can just go down to the ballpark and, you know, kind of shoot whenever we want. And so that there's a lot of benefits to that, but certainly a part of it was the fact that we're Brewer fans and fans of Bob's.
2: Both of you Milwaukee born and bred?
10: Absolutely. Yeah, I am.
11: Racine, actually.
2: Fair enough. I'm saying that
11: Milwaukee adjacent.
2: Right. But Wisconsinites, and yeah, so growing up around him and him being the voice of the Brewers for U.S. fans.
11: Oh, yeah.
2: 50-plus years on the mic. Incredible. So wonderfully, now it is coming together. There will be a special 20-minute preview for Brewers fans who are smart enough to go to opening day and stick around after the game, a 20-minute preview on opening day on the big screen. So I'm excited for you to not only see it, but see it with fans and get that reaction.
10: Yeah, it'll be interesting. You know, opening days are so wild to begin with. You know, it's a lot of excitement, and the stadium is buzzing. And so, you know, I'm not sure exactly what to expect. Yeah, well, I definitely have a captive audience, and I think an audience that, you know, is going to love it.
2: Of the 20 minutes that you will show, what subjects will be covered? Do you expect it'll be more of the baseball side of things and not so much an emotional side of things? Are you going to take people on an emotional journey, or just give them the sample to tease them to see the full film?
10: I mean, I don't think it's... You know, I don't know if the section we're showing is that emotional. I think it's more nostalgic, I would say, covering, you know, early baseball days in Milwaukee.
2: His
11: playing career will be covered. And it kind of takes you right up to, you know, his transition into being a stand-up comedian and maybe the early stages of being a

0: broadcaster.
1: And that's the right crowd to really get into his early playing
0: right.
1: career of those minor league days, and how his character, his personality, I think, was the same throughout it. I don't think you could shake the Euchre personality, but his character and the things that he went through coming up through baseball certainly shaped him into the Euchre that we all love. So there's the 20-minute preview on opening day at American Family Field immediately after the game. So don't spring out of your seat and try and beat the parking. No point. You're going to have a line to get out of the stadium anyway. Stick around, see a preview of Euchre. But this was just announced today. You now get the pleasure of sharing the news of the actual world premiere right here in Milwaukee.
0: Yeah, they should have announced earlier today that the Milwaukee Film Festival has chosen Euchre to be the opening night film. So that's
1: congratulations.
0: An amazing honor. I think we're the first local team of directors and producers to have a film open the festival. So that's, like I said, quite an honor.
1: April 16th, yeah. The Oriental Theater is going to be the place to be to see the full feature-length Euchre documentary. What? How special is that?
2: I mean, it's combining, you know, my two great loves of, you know, being a young person and loving baseball and, you know, dreaming of being a baseball player someday. And then, you know, later on becoming a filmmaker, and somehow the two worlds have collided. And, you know, it's definitely, I'm probably going to have some feelings that day, I would imagine. It's going to be a community event and family and friends and the community and a lot of people from the baseball world. So, yeah, it'll be a special night.
1: I would be worried if you didn't have feelings that night, seeing this come together. And you're paying tribute to a true legend and icon beyond Wisconsin, where we take such pride that he's ours and that he wanted to be ours and didn't want to leave Milwaukee purposefully. He was, you know, he's special to us, yet he is the rest of the world. Anybody who loves baseball knows Euchre, and anybody who enjoys films like
0: right.
1: Major League or comedy or grew up watching The Carson Show, you didn't have to see him all 100 times to know that he was dang hilarious on that show.
0: Well, I think we've always wanted to give back to the community, too. The community's given us so much in our lives, and this was really the perfect subject, perfect opportunity to do so. And you know, I'm biased, but I think the film's turned out really, really beautifully. And so we'll be proud to share it.
1: We'll talk more about the film, what it covers, and some of the behind-the-scenes stories with the co-directors of the new documentary, Euchre, Steve Farr and Michael T. Vollman, in the studio with me. Stay with us on What's on Tap.
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4: Bob Uecker fans, there's a mural in Milwaukee now, and a movie about his life is coming out on July 23rd. It's called Uke. I have been excitedly following the film's progress for over 2 years. Enjoy this chat with the Uke filmmakers from earlier this spring.
5: I love the minor leagues.
6: What is that?
5: It's low pay, low meal money, no IRS people around you. It's great.
7: One of my all-time favorite people right here. We dress next to each other. I said to myself, I'm going to introduce myself to Hank Aaron. So I said, Hank, I'm Bob Uecker. And he said, who are you with? I said, I'm on your team.
8: I was kind of looking at him because he was about two stalls down from me. And he took his jock strap and hung it around his neck. He said, just in case a foul tip hit me, you know, I could teach you all these things, but you won't listen to me. And I'm glad that I didn't.
4: And you won't listen to me. I love that Bob Uecker had a genuine, longtime friendship with Hank Aaron that went all the way back. Henry Aaron that went all the way back to the Milwaukee Braves days. I'm in the studio with the co-directors of the new documentary, simply titled Uke, that we will all be able to see in just a couple of weeks. He is Steve Farr. He is Michael Volman. The sneak preview for Brewers fans, for diehard loyal Brewers fans who are at the opening day game on March 26th, we'll get to see the preview, a 20-minute excerpt immediately following the game, and then just announced today, Milwaukee Film is kicking off the film festival April 16th with the world premiere of Uke at the Oriental Theater. So what a classy place to tell this story. There are so many more questions I have, so don't go anywhere, but you've been spending so much time on this film with Bob Uecker himself, digging into the archives. I feel like a lot of people feel like they know Bob Uecker already, but what will surprise them in this film, do you think?
9: I mean, we talked about it a little bit before we got on the air, which was, the incident. There's a famous incident where Bob was with the 1964 Cardinals team, and they went to the World Series. And before the first game, he grabbed a tuba from one of the band people that were on the field, and he started shagging fly balls with the tuba.
4: I love that photo. It seems very Bob.
9: Yeah. It's an extremely famous, there's a series of photos that are extremely famous, and, it got him a lot of notoriety as a funny man, and he made jokes about it, and, became part of his comedy, routine. But I think the one thing we learned was that maybe he actually, I guess what happened was that because he did that, the manager was a little upset with him and basically decided in that moment that he wasn't going to play in the World Series.
4: It cost him playing.
10: Yeah.
4: That's what you don't know. I didn't know that. I mean, I think I didn't know it because I would have shaded that photo, because I always think that photo of him that you see framed in supper clubs, it is a funny photo to see Bob Uecker with a tuba, much less imagine him running around in the outfield trying to catch balls with it and dinging it up.
10: Well, it's classic Uecker, and I think he's always played it up for laughs, but literally it did cost him, time playing in the World Series.
4: And that must have been heartbreaking.
10: It's probably one of his big regrets, I'm sure, regarding his baseball career. And his son, Bob Jr., he basically expresses that in the documentary, that his dad might have, thought twice about picking up that tuba.
4: Wow.
10: Yeah. So the idea of getting to a World Series is actually kind of a theme in the film too. And obviously the Brewers, they went in 82 and they've been trying to get back, and we've had some amazing baseball over the last few years, and we've been lucky to have that. And that's also in this film.

0: And that's one of the things when we started making the film, I thought of this as being a baseball movie. And, you know, I just thought, well, this is going to be a Bob Uecker documentary and baseball will be part of it. But I think the way this has come together is, you know, baseball fans will love it because there's enough of the last few seasons of the Brewers that it's just exciting and captivating. And
1: it was Bob's true love. You know, he always said, you know, he did all the other stuff for laughs. You know, he went on the Tonight Show. He, you know, had a show, Mr. Belvedere, that was basically built for him. You know, he was in Major League and all that stuff. He had fun doing that. But he said, like, what made him happy was knowing that after he did that, he would return to the ballpark and could be at the baseball games, calling games.
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3: Bob Uecker's voice was the sound of summer for 5 decades for baseball fans. 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
4: Getting closer and closer to the Milwaukee Brewers season. You know we're way into it here at WTMJ. Bracing for full day coverage on opening day. And if you are going to opening day, and if you're not, I'd say get a ticket. Stick around immediately after the game because you'll be one of the very first people to see a preview of the new documentary called Uke. And the co-directors who have been working on this Uke documentary since 2022 when they came up with the idea are in the studio with me, Steve Farr and Michael Volman from September Club, the documentary collective that we can be very proud of here in Milwaukee. So we've talked about how you tell the story of Bob Uecker. And thank you for letting me have a sneak peek. Mm. I popped the popcorn, got some Miller Lite, and it felt very special to see this film. And then, of course, the pressure's on. Like, what do you tell the filmmakers if you didn't like it? You know? I am very honored to have been one of the very first people to see, I will say, this version. I'm sure, you know, there's always rough drafts and it will be honed even more. But what a portrait of Bob Uecker. And it's a great sports documentary because it tells so much baseball history that also touches on him as an entertainer and him as a person. Because I think that's how, I think that's the filter, because you show the past basically 3 seasons. That's the filter to tell the story through, because otherwise it's just mountainous. Because right. Michael, I was asking you before, like, how do you even decide what to cover when there's so much from his entertainment world and his baseball playing world and his broadcasting world? And then you get into him as a person, all of his friendships and going fishing and telling all the funny stories about ripping and running with his friends, Alan Selig, you know, all of those stories. So I think it's a great filter to tell it through, and you wind up seeing footage that you hadn't seen. And I also think it's a real window to a very private man. I mean, the two of you followed him at ballparks. You've been culling through footage, but you two spent real time in Bob's home.
5: Yes.
4: With his wife, Judy, like telling these stories, like he's getting out photo albums and archives. Like, how special did that feel like when you were there setting up lights and sitting down and actually talking and rolling?
5: Well, that was the second time we had to sit down and interview with Bob at his house. The first one was down in Arizona, and we got there, and of course they have donuts and coffee and ham and, you know, the whole spread of food waiting for us. Yeah. And so we're setting up lights, but then all of a sudden Judy brings out, you know, boxes of photos and Al Hurt's trumpet, and we just start, you know, and Bob sits down at the kitchen table and starts, you know, going through the photos and starts talking, and we're like, wait, hey, let's get some cameras on you, let's get to throw a mic on.
4: It's actually
5: kind of dark. It's one of the scenes.
6: It's moody.
5: Literally, the room is dark, not the subject matter. But yeah, it just kind of happened. But it was great, you know, because we spent probably, I don't know, an hour of him just going through photos of Henry Aaron, and here's this, and like I said, you know, Al Hurt's trumpet, and just a lot of great stories. And it was so off the cuff that it didn't feel at all staged.

0: you know, it just felt very real.
1: How wonderful for you to be rolling and really be preserving these memories and stories that right. he would have only told people in his house. And a lot of us haven't been to his house. we didn't get that experience.
0: Right.
1: How did the film change from what you intended the story to be to what it became? Mm-hmm. Because he got some real news. Do you want to share this moment of the film?
2: Yeah, I mean, you know, when we first met with him, we went down to Arizona and we, you know, we had like this lengthy lunch, like talking about what we want to make this film. You know, we kind of had different ideas of what it would be. You know, we didn't know if it would just be about his entertainment career or if we would just make up a whole, you know, tell a tall tale after tall tale and just tell like a fake movie or whatever it was. But, you know, he was very much on board and, you know, we thought we'd be talking to him and convincing him, and he just told us stories for, you know, 3 hours. So, you know, I think we kind of, you know, we're excited. You know, we thought, well, he's, you know, when you start doing your research, you're like, well, he's kind of old. He was, you know, born in 1934. You're like, I hope he wants to do this film. And we met with him, and we're like, he has tons of energy. He's excited. He's definitely on board. And as we started shooting more and more, you know, we started noticing that maybe he was having some health issues, and you know, that did become part of the story. You know, what it's like to deal with aging and looking back at your life, and you know, and we touch a little bit on his health and some of the struggles he's had.
1: This is a really poignant part of the film, and it's Bob's wife, Judy.
0: We must have a bad day every once in a while. What's a bad day for Bob?
3: Well, the only bad days he has is health-wise, really.
4: Oh.
3: He was having pains in his side, and we thought it was an oblique because he was swimming every day. You know, he had some x-rays and some scans, and they found a spot on his lung. Nobody knew what was wrong with him outside of, you know, yelling.
5: You're the only guy that knows. I mean that.
3: And fellas he works with.
6: Feeling better?
7: Yeah.
6: It never goes away.
1: How does that discovery change your filming and the story arc?
0: Well, like Michael said, Bob had, you know, early on we came to him with a list of probably, you know, 10 to 15 things we'd like to try to pull off in the next, you know, year or two. And he was absolutely on board with them, excited to do it. And, you know, we found out about his diagnosis pretty early on. And like they said in there, I mean, we were among a few people that knew. And so we realized we weren't going to have as much time with him at home. You know, basically he just said, look, you know, I got to deal with this. I'm going to help you out as much as I possibly can. But, you know, I'm going to be spending a lot of time, you know, at the doctor's office, treatments, resting at home, and being at the ballpark. And so we respected that. And, you know, when he was ready to do things, we would do things. And to his credit, you know, he would say, we're going to get out in that boat. And, mm-hmm. and we'd get out on the boat. We didn't get everything, but that's okay. You know, I mean,
1: but you,
0: you know, it's like, I think his fans, when they see the film, and now that they know what he was going through, what how difficult it was for him to actually go to the ballpark, and I think in some ways the doctors didn't want him to go, but he'd still go. It'll just make his fans love him even more. I mean, it's amazing.
1: The documentary is called Uke, and the co-directors, Steve Farr and Michael Volman, are with me. More behind-the-scenes stories as we learn more about this new documentary, Uke, on What's on Tap.
8: 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Our Ish Nala chefs have prepared

0: prepared your favorites. 24-ounce ribeye, cold water lobster tails, North Atlantic salmon, and of course, Ishnala's roast duck. 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I'm Bob Prosser, and I want to serve you.
1: Meet Jim and Rita.
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1: But somewhere in Wyoming, Jim and Rita were in a serious accident.
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3: Bob Uecker fans, there's a mural in Milwaukee now, and a movie about his life is coming out on July 23rd. It's called Uke. I have been excitedly following the film's progress for over 2 years. Enjoy this chat with the Uke filmmakers from earlier this spring.
4: The clinch night was a lot of fun, and Bob, who has very rarely called the eighth inning this year, comes down and sits down. I went, you want the book? It was one of those moments where you just take a second, you turn your head, you watch the master go to work.
5: And the right-hander deals again. This one is hit to right in the corner. It is a fair ball. This is going to be at least two. It could be three. The throw. He's in there with a leadoff triple. Wow. The winning run is at third base.
3: A moment from the new documentary, Uke, created by September Club Films and the co-directors who came up with this idea back in 2022 and are about to see it on the big screen at American Family Field and the Oriental Theater. What a way to debut Uke. In the studio with me are the co-directors Michael Volman and Steve Farr, and that is a moment from Uke. How excited are you that people are really going to see this film on opening day right after the game for a 20-minute preview? Does it feel real yet?
6: Yeah, it's becoming real to us, you know, because we've had a lot of time to think about it too, and the concept of it. Playing at the ballpark has been something that we've discussed in the past, and so it's just going to be neat to see how that works out. And I love that clip from the film. We really wanted to make sure that people appreciated, you know, how good a broadcaster Bob was for how long. And I think there may have been a period of time where people thought of him as a genuinely funny person, which he was, but maybe not a great broadcaster or play-by-play guy, but he was one of the best. I mean he went into the Hall of Fame as a great broadcaster who happened to be funny.
3: Well earned,
6: you know.
3: And he'd called so many of those games alone,
6: right?
3: Usually you have a color and a play-by-play, just Uke by himself telling you it all.
6: Exactly. Yeah, you know, not too many examples of broadcasters that were the color person and the play-by-play. Usually you're one or the other.
3: Right. Yeah. So, no, yeah, definitely earned that Ford Seifert Award and made people laugh there during that honor, mm-hmm. yet still respected the honor himself, but still had a heck of a great time going in and having fun making jokes with Henry Aaron and everybody else who was there. Yeah. And then, so after the sneak peek on opening day, the world premiere at the Oriental Theater. Milwaukee Film announcing today that the Milwaukee Film Festival kicks off with the debut of Uke at the Oriental Theater on April 16th. Get your popcorn. Get your peanuts and Cracker Jack. They might be selling some of that at the concession stand. But what do you think this movie will do for Bob Uecker's legacy? Where is that your intent?
7: I think in one of the discussions we had was, what would it be like to, you know, we kind of wanted to give an idea of what it would be like just to know Bob or hang out with Bob, I guess is the way we said it, you know, like you see him in his different roles as an entertainer, as a broadcaster, and it's like, well, but what is it like to just kind of be, know him more casually, know him more intimately? And I think as Milwaukeeans, we do get a little bit of that. But I think the film maybe will give that feeling even more to people who'd like to, you know, spend more time with him.
3: Thank you for putting in all of this work. And then at some point, you must come back with updates. And, you know, I am aching to know the things that couldn't possibly make it in an hour and a half, an hour, 45 minute film. So there are more stories to tell, I'm sure. So thank you for all that you've done in creating Uke, the documentary. Very exciting.

0: to see it debut and the preview on opening day right after the game at AmFam Field on the huge big screen in the outfield, and then officially in its full-length feature film debut, a world premiere at the Oriental Theater April 16th, opening the Milwaukee Film Festival. Congratulations to you both.
1: Oh, thanks to you, Sandy. Appreciate it. Thanks for having us.
0: He is Steve Farr. He is Michael Vollman. Go Brewers.
1: Go Brewers.
0: The song you need to hear is next on What's on Tap.
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3: With all the talk about the brand new Uke documentary, I want to share the story and music of one of Bob Uecker's buddies, trumpeter Al Hurt. This is a sample of Al Hurt's style of music in the 1960s. It's a song called Cotton Candy, which is a great album cover of Al Hurt holding a trumpet with cotton candy fluffing out of the bell. And he's pointing to the cotton candy like, hey, see this? Cotton candy. Peppy, right? Well, in the late 1960s, when Bob Uecker was playing for the Atlanta Braves, is when Al Hurt met Uke. Al found Bob's deadpan comedy as funny as a lot of other people in Bob's baseball circles did. Al Hurt invited Uke to perform comedy at his nightclub. Uke's style and wit made Al laugh, which led Al Hurt to recommend Uke for a spot on The Tonight Show with Johnny Carson, a life-changing shift into launching Uecker's television career. Carson enjoyed Uecker so much that he was a guest on the show over 100 times. Here's to Al Hurt for turning the rest of the country on to comedic, conversational talent Bob Uecker. The song you need to hear is Java by Al Hurt on What's on Tap, sponsored by Visit Milwaukee.

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3: All right, we're all recovered after the holiday, and we are ready to enjoy some more baseball. That's right. Brewers still in this final week, heading into the All-Star break, fighting fatigue, fighting divided attention, fighting themselves a little bit with runners in scoring position. They've got a rubber matchup today with the Arizona Diamondbacks. Welcome in, everybody. I'm Dominic Catronio. We're going to go just shy of the bottom of the hour, and then the on-deck show, Built by Menards, will take over from there at 2:30 for a 3:05 first pitch from the desert. Today's pitching matchup, Brandon Sproat for the Brewers. The young right-hander is 3-4 with a 5.28 ERA. On the other side, it's their all-star pitcher, Eduardo Rodriguez. He is 7-2, a 2.21 ERA for the Southpaw. The Brewers lost yesterday's game by a 4-3 final score. An oddity in box score, given the Brewers out-hit Arizona 12-4. They only went 1-for-10 with runners in scoring position. Meanwhile, the Diamondbacks, they were only 1-for-4 with runners in scoring position. The long ball was the story of the game. The Brewers hit one from Jackson Churio late in the contest, the other from Christian Yelich, who is in the lineup once again today. On the other side, it was a 3-run homer from the catcher, Adrian Del Castillo, and then a key insurance run late in the eighth inning that turned out to be the difference of the game as the Brewers fall 4-3. After winning in extra innings on Friday night, despite a lack of runners in scoring position production, you know, the timely hit has not been there for the last couple of weeks or so. So they're trying to break out against somebody who's been very strong for Arizona. Like we said, he's an all-star for very good reason. A career resurgence and a contract year for Eduardo Rodriguez. Again, the 2.21 ERA, one of the best among lefties in baseball that aren't named Christopher Sanchez. Now, as for the lineups, a little bit of a different look today for the Brewers. Let's go ahead and jump in with Pat Murphy's lineup card. Bryce Terang back in the leadoff spot. How about that? He's the second baseman once again at the top of the card. Batting second will be Jackson Churio, his 13th homer of the year yesterday. He's catching up. He's only two back of Jake Bowers for currently second on the team. Churio's playing left. Christian Yelich DHing once again. He'll be hitting third today. They flip-flop Terang and Yelly despite a lefty being on the mound. More on that in the final segment of the show. Andrew Vaughn hits cleanup. He's slowed down a bit this last 2 weeks or so. Vaughn is at first base. Jake Bauer is also still getting the start against the lefty. Bowers bats fifth and plays right field. Garrett Mitchell has been on fire, hotter than the surface of the sun. He is batting sixth and in center. The catcher will be Gary Sanchez, giving William the day off. Gary bats seventh and is behind the plate. David Hamilton also gets a start against the lefty. You sensing a trend here? He's the third baseman batting eighth. And Joey Ortiz will round out the order for the crew. Joey bats ninth. Again for Milwaukee, Terang, Churio, Yelich, the top third. The middle, it'll be Vaughn, Bowers, Mitchell. And the bottom is Sanchez, Hamilton, Ortiz. All against the southpaw, Eduardo Rodriguez. For the Diamondbacks against the righty Sproat, it'll be Ketel Marte once again leading off. He is the DH today, though. Geraldo Perdomo is the shortstop hitting second. Corbin Carroll hits third in right field. Gabby Moreno is the cleanup man as behind the plate. Now, top three has really not changed at all this week. Batting fifth, Lourdes Gurriel Jr., the left fielder. Sixth spot is Eldemar Vargas. He'll play second base today with Marte.

0: serving as the DH. The seventh spot is Tim Tawa, giving Nolan Arenado the day off. Tawa is over at third. Pavin Smith gets his first start of the series. Pavin is at first. He'll hit eighth. And the speedster Tommy Troy is in center field batting ninth for AZ. Again, Marte, Perdomo, Carroll, the middle, Moreno, Gurriel, Vargas, and the bottom third is Tawa, Smith, and Troy. You know, on that note, on Eduardo Rodriguez, of why the Brewers are stuffing the lineup with lefties against the 33-year-old from Venezuela, it's odd because sometimes you got to throw something different than you'd expect for a lefty. His numbers this year are virtually the same. In fact, the OPS goes down, as you would expect, against lefties. Granted, about a third of the sample size. Eight of the nine homers he's allowed have come to righties. I think the Brewers are just kind of going with, you know what? The best hitters need to hit. And they are going with a lot of their lefties today against Erod, right? You would think Blake Perkins would be in there. Now, William Contreras is getting the day off, right? That's more of a fatigue and maintenance sort of day off than it is about matchup oriented. But not seeing Perkins in there, not seeing Frelick in there, even having Bowers, another left-handed hitter, as a right fielder, is something to monitor. So we'll keep an eye out on the All-Stars. Speaking of All-Stars, we'll talk to the All-Stars later on in the program. We'll hear from Jacob Mizorowski, as the Brewers have two names in the Midsummer Classic, Jacob Mizorowski and William Contreras. But up next, we'll hear from Brandon Woodruff, as he had his scrum last night after exiting the game due to injury. He was officially placed on the injured list today with right shoulder inflammation once again. It's ironic that it's against the Diamondbacks one more time. Drew Rom, left-handed reliever, was recalled from AAA Nashville, so he takes the active roster spot. And the Brewers, they're going to have to figure things out this week in St. Louis. So let's hear from Brandon Woodruff coming up after the break right here on your home of the Brewers, 620 WTMJ.
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0: In case you missed it last night, Brewers got a gut punch on top of losing the game. Brandon Woodruff had to exit during the fourth inning once again with symptoms of dead arm, and he was placed back on the injured list today in order to make another spot available in that bullpen in yesterday's 4-3 loss. Brandon spoke to the media yesterday. This is courtesy of Kurt Hogue of the Milwaukee Journal Sentinel and Sophia Minard of Brewers.tv, of what he was feeling, what he was going through, and what these next couple of days could hold for him.
6: Describe how you felt out there tonight as the game went on. Yeah, I mean, initially warm it up, everything was good. Started first inning was fine, and then kind of just a slow progression of just, I guess, discomfort's the best word. Kind of similar to what I experienced against them last time at home. So it kind of just got to the point where, I mean, you can kind of just see it, you know, with your eyes that something's not right. So too early to kind of tell, but based off the test, after I came out, it seems like it's very similar to what I experienced before.
7: Do you think you'll need some time?
6: I honestly can't answer that right now. I'm assuming. I'm not sure. I haven't talked to any of the staff besides the trainers, the doctors, you know, when I came out. So probably come in, reassess tomorrow. But I mean, it's probably trending that way. I would, fair to say. So.
7: On the last one, you didn't seem, you know, super concerned because a lot of the tests checked out well. Now that it's happened twice, though, is that more cause for?
6: To be honest, I think that's it's kind of the life of my shoulder in a sense, and you know, it's one of those things where you hope that it would hold on until you get to the end of the year and then you reassess and kind of make some adjustments, but kind of just popped up on me again here. And it's been a couple months since I've had the injection. So, you know, I honestly don't know much more than that other than I'll come in tomorrow, probably talk to the doctor. Get Meister involved, and then go from there. And then we'll just take the next steps as they come. So I don't really have anything other, you know, forecasted past that. So.
8: And you mentioned felt fine during warm up, yeah, and kind of progressed throughout the game. When did you first notice something?
6: Probably in the second. And then it progressively just kind of got worse on me in the third, and then the fourth got to the point where it wasn't a good idea to probably keep going. I could have, but it's one of those things kind of similar to last time. I'm just putting myself in a bad position. So probably the second inning is kind of when it was kind of just a gradual, not one pitch kind of happened. So
7: what are the emotions of tonight?
6: Tough loss. I mean, it's, you know, we had a good chance to win the game there. For me personally, it's just one of those things where it gets a little frustrating dealing with this. But like I said, it's kind of the nature of kind of my throwing shoulder right now. So kind of comes in waves a little bit. But yeah, anytime you lose a major league game, it's not the best. And you know what I mean? Just, yeah. I'm not trying to center it around myself, but you know, personally, like it gets frustrating. So, having to kind of go through this stuff, but, I'm in a good spot, mentally with it. I know what's before me. I know what I'm dealing with. So if, I can avoid some things, you know, it just becomes get back on the field and pitch and help them win. So I'm trying to do that as quick as possible, but I won't know any of that information for probably the next couple of days.
0: For Woodruff, you feel for him because the way he walked off that field, it's just like, gosh, we're doing this again, right? And I said it on last night's postgame show, Brewers All Access, wherever you get your podcasts, that the end of the day, this last injury, you know, it took the last week of April, and then he returned 2 weeks ago. Okay, if he's down for another 2 months, we're talking September. And we're talking, you know what? Just hold him back to the last week of the season. Let him throw one tune-up start and say, all right, maybe you pitch in a wild card round. Maybe you pitch in a DS game and see where we need you. I'm worried because today, Pat Murphy was talking about the cyst that was drained earlier in the year that led to this shoulder inflammation has returned right on the labrum, which is, a side effect of the surgery. I mean, there's a lot that goes into this medically that

0: are not only can you throw a baseball, but can your arm function without pain? And there's sometimes I saw some of this last night. Well, why didn't he keep going? He was throwing changeups effectively. He was living at 86 and it was working fine. The reason you don't keep going is because you start reaching back for more. You change your mechanics because you don't have the 92 that you're expecting. And then you create a bigger problem than it needs to be. You're pushing for something that you don't have, right? When you're sitting on the bench press and you add on another plate thinking you got it and you don't got it, and you suddenly you're like, you're cranking and you're changing your form, you're arching your back, you're doing it, you're going to lead to more injury. And the same thing happens to pitching. So for Woodruff, they're going to go through imaging and testing and all that stuff. The diagnosis today is right shoulder inflammation, which isn't a surprise. It's really dead arm. And it's just an ominous sort of prognosis, or diagnosis, I should say, words, nouns, anyway. Diagnosis, because he's already had it before. Yes, I know he just said that he knows what to expect. I don't know if he does know what to expect, because here we are three starts later from coming back the first time, and it's back again. Dead arm is something that sort of frustratingly doesn't go away on its own. Remember when Aaron Ashby was coming back from his shoulder surgery? And I'm not saying that this is the same, because it's completely different injuries. But it took Ashby a long time to get his velo back. And then it was just one day his scar tissue popped and he was fine. He was throwing 98 again. Now, I'm not saying Brandon Woodruff is going to throw 98 at the end of this year, because he hasn't since he got the first major shoulder surgery back in 2023. It's sad. I think everybody knows the competitor that Brandon Woodruff is. Everybody in that clubhouse certainly does. But I think everybody that's around the Brewers, that has rooted for the Brewers, has getting ready to see a Brandon Woodruff hitting bobblehead in 2018. Like, think about that for a second. There's a whole bunch of young Brewers fans from that 2017 to 2021 period that maybe they were 7, 8, 9 years old. Now they're starting to, you know, get 12, 13, 14, 15, like have a concept of, I grew up watching Brandon Woodruff. And gosh, I hope he gets another crack at it, because it just stinks to see one of the great humans in the game continue to fight injuries the way he has. But we'll see what happens moving forward. But the Brewers are going to have to figure out what their roster looks like, especially this week in St. Louis with 5 games in 4 days. Here's what the rotation looks like with the head-to-head matchups from the Cardinals. Monday, tomorrow, it'll be Shane Drouin against Dustin May. Tuesday, game one will be Jacob Mizorowski for the Brewers. It's a TBA for the Cardinals. Michael McGreevy is going to pitch one of those games for the Cardinals. It's just a matter of game one or game two, because remember, the road team gets to decide which game the 27th man is active for. And because the Brewers have TBA listed for game two, they probably want the 27th man active for game two. We'll see how that stretches out. Then on Wednesday, it'll be Kyle Harrison for the Crew against Andre Pallante for St. Louis. And then Thursday finale, the Brewers is TBA and the Cardinals is Kyle Leahy. Now, the first TBA, game two, that's probably going to be Robert Gasser on Tuesday. And then on Thursday, the finale of that series, that'll probably be Logan Henderson. That's what we're reading the tea leaves on. And then they stick around in the rotation and you figure out what moves forward of who's going to stay and help out this team ahead. Let's get happy now. Let's talk some All-Stars, because we'll hear from Jacob Mizorowski on the other side of the break as the Crew are sending 2 to Philadelphia, maybe more, coming up in a week's time. Brewers and Diamondbacks getting going at the top of the hour here on your home of the Brewers, 620 WTMJ.
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2: Final 5 minutes of the show. Brewers did get some good news yesterday before the game as Major League Baseball announced the All-Stars for 2026 in Philadelphia at Citizens Bank Ballpark. I'll tell you what, I enjoy that ballpark, by the way. If you ever want to put it on your road list of ballparks to visit, the Brewers will go there in September. It's a good one. Rowdy fans, obviously. View of the city. Philadelphia, I think, sneaky underrated, by the way. I think I really enjoy Philly. Anyway, I go there a lot for TBS. Jacob Mizorowski and William Contreras. William being named to reserve catcher. Good news for him, given he didn't make it out of phase two voting. Let's get the snub out of the way. Of course, Bryce Terang is a snub. And I think it's a pretty universal feeling that Bryce Terang was snubbed. Honestly, you could also make a case for J.J. Weatherholt with St. Louis. I can't believe that he didn't get selected either, but Bryce is probably a step ahead. And this recent slowdown didn't help him either. But again, he didn't get out of phase one voting. Ozzie Albies is going to be the starting second baseman. And it's frustrating. But on Mizorowski's front, first of all, what a year. I know he had the weird one in the finale of the series on Thursday against Cincinnati, but what a year. He's got the baseball world by storm. He's a leader in strikeouts. He's in the top five in wins. He's a front runner for Cy Young here in the National League in his first full season in the show. What does all this mean to him to be proud and to put something to say, hey, you're an all-star for a second time?
3: Honestly, just being able to go out every week and, you know, have a good start. You know, maybe it's not the most amazing start ever, but, you know, it's still putting our team in a spot to win. So I think that's been the best.
4: You know, your schedule, like, won't allow you to pitch, but is there anything from last year that you learned that you're looking forward to this year with all the festivities and everything?
3: Just being in the locker room. I mean, it's so much fun. I mean, last year you had Kershaw and guys like that, but, you know, sadly that was his last, but it's still really cool to be, you know, in a situation like that and just get to be around those guys.
2: Yeah, and talking to some of the people that looked around and kind of learned around what that team was, right, with, you know, the swing off to end it, obviously, and Miz got to stay around and stick around for that. A lot of people said that Miz did it the right way. He soaked it all up. He pitched in the game. That's exactly how you want to spend your first All-Star game. Now, of course, there were all the questions and all the hoopla about, oh my gosh, a guy with five games in the major leagues is named to an All-Star game because he's going to pitch in the game. Is there any validation now for Miz in order to say, well, I just went out and earned it anyway after all of you were complaining about me last year? And I think he agrees with that sentiment.
3: Yeah, of course. And then, you know, obviously not getting picked last year, you know, you kind of had that in the back of your head, like maybe I don't belong. But, you know, this year I think I proved that it wasn't a fluke thing and I do belong to go to, you know, events like this. So it's really cool.
5: Remember last year, I think Yelly told you something about you just soak it up, enjoy it, because you never know when you're going to get this again. How neat is it to do two in 2 years now?
3: It's really cool. Yeah, it's an honor. It's an honor to do it and, you know, excited to represent the team.
2: And there's no question it's an honor. You should not take this lightly. I mean, I have my feelings about voting and about fan voting and all this stuff, but still, nonetheless, your peers have a big weighted vote on this as well, especially on the pitching side. Executives, coaches have a vote as well. And if you're earning their admiration from afar, that's the highest form of respect, right? So congratulations to Jacob Mizorowski and to William Contreras as he spoke through Daniel DeMonisert, assistant coach of the Brewers, talking about the fact that he feels he has not played to his own lofty standards this season. He's still honored to be an All-Star for a third time in his career. And for William, it's something that he uses as a form of motivation to continue to get better, to continue to show that I still have more in the tank. If I'm able to be recognized for what he feels is a down year, then what could the rest of the season hold for William? He's listed as a reserve, so he'll probably get in off the bench in that game. Now, you may have heard there in a second that Mizorowski is not going to pitch in the All-Star game. He is scheduled to pitch, as we said, on Tuesday against St. Louis and then Sunday against Pittsburgh. So that means there would need to be a replacement for him to pitch in the game. One of those snubs, Kyle Harrison. I know he had a bad one on Friday. Kyle Harrison deserves to be an All-Star. What a story it's been for this kid to come over to a new organization and get things going in the right direction. I hope when the Brewers do announce that, hey,

0: Jacob Mizrowski is not going to pitch in this game and they need a replacement. I really hope it naturally goes to Kyle Harrison next, and I hope he wants to pitch in the game too. 16 starts with a 2.82 ERA. That includes that clunker in Vegas. That dude is an all-star. 8 runs in 2 1/3 innings in Vegas. Doesn't even really register on the ERA at 2.82. Congratulations to Miz and to William. We'll see what happens the rest of the week. That is going to do it for Brewers warm-up. I will be with you after the game today as well for Brewers extra innings, reacting to all of it as the crew and the Diamondbacks get ready for the finale of this 3-game series. And the road trip continues on to St. Louis for 5 games in 4 days. Our producer has been Evan Witalison. I'm Dominic Catronio. Talk to you after the game. Until then, keep on swinging.
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6: One more game from the desert for the Brewers as this road trip completes its first leg here this afternoon at Chase Field in Phoenix. 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Lane Grindle with you here today as the Brewers and Diamondbacks wrap up this series. It's a rubber match here this afternoon after these two teams split the first two games of this series. The Brewers will hand the ball to their young right-hander, Brandon Sproat, who has really showed some great signs here over his last couple of starts. It'll be the all-star for the Diamondbacks, left-hander Eduardo Rodriguez, taking the ball for Torey Lovello's club. We'll talk to Josh about this matchup and more when we return after this on the On Deck Show, built by Menards, on the Brewers Radio Network.
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9: Be our eyes on the road. See something out there that I should know about?
10: Traffic accident, southbound 894 south of Beloit Road. Do have the right lane blocked.
9: Call me, Debbie Lozaga, on the WTMJ traffic tip line, 414-238-9329.
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0: Cubs are six back in the Central, and St. Louis 7.5 games behind after a 4-2 road trip. That was a challenging trip for the Cardinals this past week. They won the series in Atlanta, and they won the series at Wrigley. So they'll have some momentum as the Brewers come to town. Tomorrow night, the On Deck Show, built by Menards, gets underway at 6:10 and a 6:45 first pitch. Shane Drouin's last couple of outings have been against the Reds. This time he'll take on the Redbirds. Dustin May, meanwhile, coming off a couple of really rough starts for Oliver Marmol's team. But remember what he did to the Brewers last time those teams got together, that finale. The Brewers ended up sweeping right around Memorial Day, right after. It was Dustin May, a no-hitter into the eighth inning. But the Brewers came back and beat him. Dustin May against Drouin tomorrow in Game 1. Until then, I'm Josh Maurer. For Lane Grindle and producer-engineer Ken Sommerfeld, once again, the final score with a 3-run seventh inning. The Brewers come back and beat the Diamondbacks to win a series 3-2. 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
6: Somehow, someway, the Brewers won the series with virtually nothing with runners in scoring position, virtually nothing from their starting pitching. The bullpen put the team on its back and said, I got this. And the crew somehow take 2 out of 3 in the desert. They win today by a final of 3-2. Brewers Extra Innings here on 620 WTMJ. I'm Dominic Catronio. We've got reinforcements today. Craig Kishon is with us today. And the way I look at this one, Craig, is, look, Jake Bauer's rakes, we know that. They were due. They had so much bad luck. I mean, Churio hit a ball to dead center field that would have been gone in 27 other ballparks. Just not this one. They hit some balls 111 off the bat that had nothing to show for it. Then finally, Jake Bowers and the baseball gods smile and say, I got this, and finally send a ball over the wall that turned out to be it took the lead, obviously. The Brewers would add a key insurance run later, but just to finally say, keep pecking, the Woodpeckers came back

0: and they got one over the fence.
1: And the great part about that, Dom, is it was against Eduardo Rodriguez, the all-star pitcher who was, I mean, he was dealing until that point in the top of the seventh inning as well. And, you know, leave it to Bowers, though. I mean, if you think about this, these two could end up being teammates in the all-star game before all the assignments are done here. Who knows if Bowers will get in or not, but you know, look, I mean, you kind of said everything, laid it out, how the series went. In all honesty, as bad luck as the starting pitching was in all three games, they still had a chance to potentially sweep this series. But you just want to win series on the road, and that's what really, really good teams do. They find a way. This was a complete grind out as far as the pitching went top to bottom, and I know you're going to dive into it and whatnot, but what a sweet series win, man. From that seventh inning on, this whole game just absolutely flipped.
0: This was a game for the Brewers that, with everything that was going wrong in their direction, Sproat only going four innings, you know, buzzkill line shots getting caught, or balls in the gap getting caught, or not being able to sustain anything against Eduardo Rodriguez. And quite frankly, Murph playing a hunch today with the amount of lefties he had in the order against the lefty Eduardo Rodriguez. I think that the Brewers, I'm not saying they were set up for failure, but they got behind the eight ball for a little while there. But then you look up, it felt a lot worse than it actually was. You know, as Erod was dealing, the Brewers were still only down one run as Sproat kind of righted the ship despite as many pitches as he threw. We'll talk about that in a moment. But for the Brewers to be this team, like they did this a couple of times against Cincinnati, and you can tell right now that the grind is getting to them. We'll talk about that in the third segment. But it's just that what I see from this team right now, Craig, is they know their floor is so much higher than what it's ever been, meaning that their standard is higher than it has ever been. And I'm not trying to say this is they want to win, or they just had that gusto, they had that team. Like, the standard that you knew somebody was going to come through in this lineup today in doing their role. Churio continues to hit the ball hard. Jake Bowers, we just touched on him. He got his third homer of the season against a left-handed pitcher. He came into the year with only 8 career homers against left-handed pitching. So he's found a new gear of being able to play every day. And then you look at somebody like Joey Ortiz, who's suddenly been in the middle of clutch situations and has been delivering the last 2 weeks or so, despite the rest of the team not doing so around him.
1: Well, I think right now what I'm seeing with this team and how they've developed over the last, well, I mean, really this year especially, the amount of trust I think that that Murph has with these guys, the amount of trust I think that the organization has with whoever they need to bring up from AAA to help out, especially pitching-wise. We all know how that's going right now. And then to be in a spot where they're trusting, you know, lefty versus lefty now. I mean, Dom, it didn't seem like it was more than a year or two ago when we dreaded when an opposing starter was intentionally set up to face a lefty versus the Brewers lineup. I mean, that was not that long ago. And now they're beating all-star left-handed pitchers here right now that he's had. Rodriguez has had a great year. But I just think, to me, the whole trust thing of guess where we are now in this whole development plan and how we've laid things out and how guys have, you know, developed for us and how far they've come. And you know, we're bringing up some young guys now. So it's pretty amazing to me that they just, to me, this weekend was, trust me, you're going to win this series. Just have some trust in one another. And I completely see that with this team, you know, player for player, whether a guy is, you know, around for forever or a guy is, you know, going to be shuffled back and forth 4 or 5 times. The trust value is pretty high here right now.
0: And on the left-handed pitcher note, you just go back to 2023 for the Brewers, right? Against lefties that season, they were 21st in all of baseball. They were under 500 against left-handed starters. They were 22 and 26. The following year, they were 500. They were at 24 and 24. And then, of course, last year, it helps to have the most wins in baseball, but the Brewers had

0: the best record in baseball against left-handed pitching. And now after today, they're the second best record in baseball against left-handed pitching. It's a full flip like you talked about. Good call, Craig, where it's just that you are trusting the lefties to be in there. Bryce Terang being an everyday player against lefties. We just talked about Jake Bowers. You have Andrew Vaughn in the same lineup, and he's really cooled off against lefties as of late. Shocker, he wasn't going to hit 500 all year long against southpaws. But you have Churio. You won a game against a lefty, Craig, where you didn't even have William Contreras take a single at bat in this game. And Gary's double came against a righty. I think that when I look at this lineup, and I've said this over and over again, that the floor is so high that when they have a series like this and a two-week stretch like this where it just feels like the offense is stuck in the mud, that this is the worst that they can play. They're not getting shut out. They're still hitting the ball over the fence. They're still finding ways to get on base. That's a very different offense that we've seen in the last three, four seasons in Milwaukee.
1: Yeah, and you know, I will lead the group, and it's going to be a big group that says, I really want this team to obviously come through way more often with runners in scoring position, even with the guys on base, if they're not in scoring position, get these guys into position. I think it's going to come. I really believe baseball is, you know, goes in patterns. And right now they haven't been in a good pattern when it comes with runners in scoring position. Today they didn't have a ton of opportunities anyway, but they were still in the game. So, that offense will come around, and everybody's got to take their turns here right now. And right now, as much as the bullpen has been absolutely called into duty way earlier than they should have in this entire series, you know, they're holding things together. Now they've got a big dreadful series potentially on the board coming up against St. Louis, but they'll figure it out. I really think they'll figure it out. And I know we'll talk more about that later, but this team is where they are. They position themselves really, really nicely over the last couple of years as being an elite team in Major League Baseball. And we can't discount what it takes to win games, because they're capable of doing anything it takes to win games and coming out on top more often than not.
0: You know, when I look at it for the Brewers, since the reinforcements arrived, you know, in Andrew Vaughn and Jackson Churio on May 4th, the Brewers have only been shut out once since May 4th. And they were getting shut out for the majority of this contest. And that was against the San Francisco Giants in a game that they lost 1-0. There are only two teams in that time that have not been shut out in that stretch. And the Yankees have been shut out in that stretch. I know one of those teams is going to be... No, it's not Atlanta. I'll have to double check that. I'll come back with you on that. But the point All right. that I'm trying to make is that they're an offense that you have to get all 27 outs against. It's a cliche. I don't like using cliches, but it's the truth in that the standard for the Brewers, again, Yelich has been, you know, really in a brutal slump right now. They're not getting anything out of their three-hole hitter. They haven't really been getting anything out of the left side of the infield until recently with Joey Ortiz this last week. So the fact that you can point to a lot of things that are still going wrong, and yet they win another series, like they've won back-to-back series in their division against, you know, Cincinnati and now Arizona, I should say, in their league. And now they get the tough one with St. Louis, like you're talking about, that momentum will come, fight through the glut, and you will make it out on the other side. Pitching, though, yes, Brandon Sproul struggled, but still only gave up one run. There's multiple ways you can look at it. It's all in the eye of the beholder. Are you an optimist? Are you a pessimist? We'll find out coming up after the break as the Brewers win 3-2 over the Diamondbacks. Back with more in a moment on your home of the Brewers, 620 WTMJ.
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3: 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This was a hot and cold sort of day for Brandon Sproat because, once again, as we were used to seeing right now with Craig Kishon, I'm Dom Cotroneo. Sproat has had his struggles in the first inning. In fact, three of the first four batters he faced in this game had a full count. He gave up back-to-back one-out doubles to Perdomo and to Carroll. Then he walked Moreno to have runners on first and second. He managed to get out of that frame without further damage, thank goodness. And quite frankly, he walked the tightrope the rest of the game, having a base runner in each of the next three innings, and somehow only allowed that one run from the first inning, but the price was 92 pitches long. What did you see from Brandon Sproat today? Did you learn anything? Did you see anything that we've seen before about his outing this afternoon?
4: I mean, to me, Dom, he is just too inexperienced right now as a first-year starter in the majors, and a guy that's got he has a long leash to keep that job. We all understand that, and you know, I think with Woody going down, it gets even longer at this point. And I think if the organization and Murph and everybody thinks that this is a guy that they just need to keep thrown out there every 5 days, that's fine. I trust them on that. But he is going to have days like this, and he's going to have obviously some days where we've seen him pitch very, very well. And so I think you just have to take this each start with a grain of salt, because you don't know what's going to happen until he actually takes the mound. But the bottom line for me, Dom, is this was another outing where, even though it was only four innings and it was a lot of pitches and it was a lot of three ball counts and it was a grind, every single inning was a grind, I'm still looking at this saying he very much kept this team in the game while he was in the game. He can't control anything from the fifth inning on. He pitched his four innings, but he only gave up a run. So thankfully for that, and thankfully they have some really elite pitchers in the way they had it all lined up, that, you know, Ash and Ribe and McGill were all able to pitch in this game, as it turned out, and they covered a pretty good back end of innings. So to me, he's still in the learning process. I think that learning process for him is going to go all the way to the end of this season. It's probably going to go into next season too. So I'm trying to be patient with him. This club has keeps going on record saying they see a lot of potential with this guy, and we've seen flashes of it. But you're not going to know what you get until he actually gets on the mound and pitches in his game.
3: This is a rookie, exactly. And I think that the Brewers are understanding, and we can go ahead and start talking about this because we're past the halfway point. Trade deadline's less than a month away. The Brewers are going to be in October, knock on wood, okay? I don't see a epic collapse. Now, part of the reason I'm bringing this up is because Brandon Sproat is essentially auditioning for the next 3 months to say, I should be on a playoff roster. Right now, he is not on that playoff roster because he hasn't done anything to earn that spot. I shouldn't say anything, but I should say he hasn't performed.

0: the way that you would want somebody to be trusted in a playoff position, because when things get tough, you can see he gets a little rattled. You can see he struggles with command in really big moments. And the number one stat that jumps out to me about his performance today is not barely being over 50% strikes, but rather just 8-for-20 on first pitch strikes. And I tweeted the visual of all of the pitches on 0-0 counts. Some of them are not even close, Craig. And I think that command is generally the hardest thing to train. And it could be him working through mechanical stuff, like Chris Hook has talked about, trying to clean up his windup, trying to keep things as simple as possible. So he's fighting through a new mechanical change, and we see the spray and the lack of command and completely missing his target. That's something that he's going through at the big league level. Stuff like this normally gets hidden in AAA. So he's got probably another 12 or so, 14 or so starts on the season. And his audition is basically saying, what have I learned up here to this point to say I deserve to be considered for a postseason roster spot? Because quite frankly, as the Brewers move forward, that's all they really care about. Who's going to be that third arm now that Brandon Woodruff's down and for the foreseeable future?
1: Yeah, no, it's a really good topic on that with Sproat. I don't see him right now being a postseason guy either. And I'm not sure, you know, if you really get down to brass tacks, how is he going to help you out of the bullpen if you don't know what you're going to get when he is preparing to be a starter? So to me, it's just continue on this mission. He's healthy. He's able to get out there and pitch a really good game. He's able to, at least for now, I'm not sure what he's all figuring out right now. Cause I think that, you know, the first pitch, you know, you're throwing strikes or not, and it just gets you right off on the worst foot if you're continuing not to do that. He does have some things to clean up. So, you know, hopefully he's got it in himself to figure that out as he goes. I go back to the whole trust thing from earlier. He's got the trust of this organization to do the job, and he's got the long enough leash. Now he's got to be the one to take advantage of it. Nobody else can do a ton more for him at this point other than try to coach him and develop him into him becoming that player now. And I hope it's there. I really do. I have a feeling it is. I've seen struggles with other guys. I mean, right down to, you know, Freddy Peralta. I mean, look at the trade. I mean, he went through this, and guess what, Dom? He was kind of going through it his whole career. Freddy didn't go deep, real deep into a lot of games the way I think he was held up on a pedestal, to be honest with you. I mean, last year it was like 5 innings. That's pretty much what you were getting out of Freddy. And if Sproat can get there, all right, well, and only give up a run, I guess at this point, that'd be great and a huge improvement for him.
0: Now, granted, Freddie was much younger in 2018, but his first 14 starts as a big leaguer, 16 games total. He walked 40 in 78 innings. He had 96 strikeouts in 78 innings, which is better than what Sproat has right now. But it's just a reminder that development isn't linear and it's not guaranteed, because then he even took a bigger step back in 2019. 2020 was odd for development for everybody. And then he started to become the guy that we got to know in 2021, started to show signs of that ace that he would ultimately become. Sproat needs to get that sooner as opposed to later, but just understanding to give him some grace that it is his first year in the show. The other thing, though, we've gone too far without mentioning how strong the bullpen was this weekend, because they saved the entire series. Grant Anderson deserves some love here, too, because he comes in and gets a couple of innings to save the bullpen on Friday. He saves the bullpen again with a couple of innings today. For the Brewers bullpen this weekend, they threw 17 and two-thirds innings. You play, you know, because of the 11-inning game and then 8 innings yesterday, so then another 9 innings today. So one extra inning that you needed to cover, 28 innings. The bullpen covered 18 and two-thirds of them, Craig, and they still were dominant in this stretch. They were able to do, I should say, 17 and two-thirds over this stretch, and they only allowed 2 earned runs in 17 and two-thirds innings, pressed into emergency duty yesterday. The bullpen is how the Brewers won this series this weekend.
1: Yeah, there's no doubt, because, you know, the B-level squad, you know, especially holding things together,

0: even though they didn't end up winning that game yesterday. But Anderson's part of that B level group here for the most part right now. And he stepped right into today for Sproat in that fifth inning. And then Drew Rahm had a really nice sixth inning as well, ends up getting a win here in this one. Your top level guy that struggled today with command was Ashby, but you know, Murph said, you know what? Let's get to this here and get Uribe in the game. And once again, he's pitching, you know, he pitched the seventh inning, got the two outs there, came in with bases loaded. All right, gave up one inherited run there. But in that eighth inning, had that huge play to end that inning as well. And then McGill's been spot on in the ninth inning here. So to me, they were, I don't know how they do it, honestly, from game to game, but how they can continue to have Ash, Uribe, and McGill set up so well to be able to pitch in the same games, which seems to me way more often than not, because every one of these games is close. But everybody did a terrific job top to bottom today.
1: And with the doubleheader looming, this bullpen is really going to be hanging right now. We'll talk about that grind that's about to arrive here for the crew, because this is the hardest week of the season to play. I will explain on the other side of the break. Brewers win 3-2 over the Diamondbacks. 855-616-1620. 855-616-1620. 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
7: Couple of texts that have rolled in here. Doug, Jake Bowers is doing what Vaughn was supposed to do with the homers. I disagree on that. Jake was always the power threat. Vaughn was more the pure hitter. Where would they be without him, though? Not sure. Not where they are, that's for sure. He could hit 30 homers. Who thought that? Nobody. Keep it going. Alex from Oshkosh, 1-for-5 with runners in scoring position. No problem. Just call the barrel man, Jake the Rake Bowers. Series win on to St. Louis. 855-616-1620. As the Brewers enter this stretch, they're in the middle of it now. They've got 7 of the games down of the 18 in 17 days. And now this is the hardest test of it all, because as the way that Pat Murphy describes it, Craig, it's divided attention this week. You're a week away from the All-Star break. You're thinking about, you know, Bryce Durang and Kyle Harrison. Am I going to get tapped on the shoulder as a replacement for the All-Star game? You're thinking about the guys who are hanging in that bullpen, like, man, just get me to the break, get me to the break, get me to the break. And you got the guys that are just really slumping or fatigue or nursing little nagging things that you and I don't know about. And that, on top of all of that, not only do you have a doubleheader in St. Louis, you got rain in the forecast all week. So you got the mental battle of, are we going to play? Are we going to have another doubleheader tomorrow? This is the single hardest week to play baseball across the league. Now the stronger teams tend to rise above it, but it's not the end of the world if you don't. We have seen the Brewers falter leading into the All-Star break before.
8: Yeah, I think obviously a lot of teams do. They just do. But hopefully they've learned some things along the way. And maybe this will be hopefully a different year for them where they can stay strong. I thought it was interesting because Jake Bowers was asked that right after the game on Peacock today on the TV telecast. Just about, you know, how you stay focused and be ready for 5 games in 4 days against a division rival, a city that, let's face it, you don't want to spend as much time as the Brewers are going to be spending in St. Louis, and you don't want to end a 5-game series with a night game on Thursday night, the getaway one. I mean, what do we got going on here? But
7: ridiculous.
8: It is just ridiculous. So, But Jake was good. I mean, he's like, you know what? We're all getting in the ballpark at the same time, early afternoon, and we're camping there, and we're going to be ready to play baseball no matter what time of day it is, no matter how many games it is. They're going to be ready to roll. They know St. Louis is, you know, they've already faced them. They know St. Louis is, you know, one of the surprise teams in the National League. So bring on that new rivalry here, you know, and take care of business. So hopefully they'll be able to get it done. But you're right about the mental aspect of that final week before the All-Star break. It's real. And it's really easy for us on the outside to say that it shouldn't be, but it is real.
7: You know, I think one thing that I explain to people all the time about the travel and about the difficulty of Major League Baseball, you know, it's not like everybody's sitting in first class and, you know,

0: drinking champagne on these flights. I mean, Arizona to St. Louis is about a two and a half-ish hour flight. They're probably still in the buses right now, Craig, like on their way to the ball, on their way to the airport, right? Then you still got to make sure everything's loaded up. Then you still got to get the wannies. Then you got to load up, make sure everything's good mechanically on the team plan. I mean, they are probably not going to be in the air tonight until maybe hopefully 7:45 here in the next, 45 minutes or so. That means they're on the ground, losing 2 hours of time when they get here. I mean, by 11 o'clock. Then you got another drive. Like you get what I'm saying here. The fatigue starts to really add up as you're changing time zones, as you're traveling, as the heat, as the humidity. I mean, it just, I'm not trying to say, oh my gosh, these guys, these poor babies. I'm not trying to say that, but just give it a thought that if you were at work 18 consecutive days, okay, 18 straight days, no weekends, you don't get the Saturday off, you don't get the Sunday off, 18 straight days of work, that wears on any human. So this is the week that you just power through that fatigue and you get 4 days off at the end of it. It is so much harder than it sounds. I just try to give these guys more benefit of the doubt than people realize.
1: Well, yeah, and you've grinded through it, and